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8: Big thank you to that firm, John and his firm, personal injury attorneys, and the most important thing here, alongside that, is they help bring soccer conversation to the airwaves. So big thank you to John Daspit and the Daspit Law Firm. Allows you to bring us national interviews like this. He is a head coach of the Philadelphia Union. They are as hot as can be right now in Major League Soccer. And he is Ryan Richter. He joins us now. Ryan, thanks for coming on the show.
9: Thank you for having me on.
8: Well, this has been some run right here. It came fast. You had to jump right in there. You know, now that you've sat back a little bit here, you're in the midst of it. You've gotten into the playoff zone. You know, maybe some observations on how this has all gone.
9: Yeah, it's hard. It's hard to look at the big picture right now because it's, you know, game after game type thing. And where my mind automatically goes is to what's up next and what do we need to do next and how can we prepare the guys the best way. But no, of course, it's been, you know, a really great run, and the guys they're playing well, they're playing together, and they're playing hard. And you know, in this 11 games where we haven't lost, there's been some incredible comebacks and some great performances. And then, you know, the ball bounced our way a few times as well. We have to be honest about that. But it's, you know, the energy, it seems like it's with us right now, and we have to do our best to keep that kind of going for us.
8: Yeah, I was looking at some of the numbers before coming on. It's crazy stuff here. You're on a 5-game winning streak. I think you're unbeaten in 11. 19 goals scored in, is that right, 5 games? It's insane.
9: Yeah. We've been, like I said, it's, you know, the guys are, I think they're all playing confident right now, you know, and for a lot of our key pieces, they're playing at their best. And, you know, that's what this always is going to come down to, is when the players feel confident and they're trusting each other and they're trusting their instincts. And then they're executing. So, you know, our job is to keep pushing them in the right way and try to keep this positive run going and everyone kind of pulling in the same direction the way that they have been.
8: What was most difficult for you stepping in? Obviously, you got a coaching background with the second team, but what was most difficult jumping into this as the head coach?
9: Yeah, I think the hardest thing is you know, it was a difficult first half of the season, and the morale of the team was kind of, you know, based off that. But that's not something that I was a part of or the other staff that came in with me were other second team coaches as well, and we weren't a part of that. So from the beginning, we said, listen, we recognize where you guys are at. We'll try to meet you. But we also, we can't appreciate that energy because we weren't in the everyday. Of course, we were, you know, supporting the club from afar and, you know, doing whatever we could to help. But we weren't really in that day to day of, you know, the feeling of where the guys were at. So in some ways it was good because we didn't have to talk about what we did wrong, what we did this, because we didn't really know. You know, we made our analysis of what we could do different. But for us, it was kind of starting fresh. And just to keep in mind, you know, there were a lot of things that happened in the first half of the year that we didn't know or we weren't a part of. And we had to respect that fact as well.
8: So when you come in with man management being so important in sports and in everything these days, and you look across the locker room, do you see some guys that are damaged that you figure, well, I got to kind of massage them and bring their confidence back, that kind of assessment?
9: Well, it was all right, actually, Glenn, because we had, with the World Cup break, when they made the coaching change, we had 3 weeks before we actually got out to the training field. So that gave me time to connect with a lot of the guys individually and not like with the pressure of a game on the weekend or having to perform that day in training. It was just could be a more relaxed conversation. And with a lot of the guys I already had relationships with. So it's, you know, I was an assistant coach for 3 years from 2022 to 2024. So I had a lot of relationships there, plus a lot of the players from the academy or the second team that have graduated into the first team. So, you know, we already kind of, for a lot of guys, we kind of skipped that first phase of getting to know each other because we've known each other for a long time and able to kind of see where everyone's at individually and kind of explain how I saw things and what we wanted to try to do a little bit different. And like you said, the most important thing is those personal relationships, because at the end of the day, we spend a lot of time together and, you know, you're asking these guys to trust you and trust your message, but you have to be, you know, have to earn that trust, and you have to earn that trust through the way you treat people, through your conversations, how honest you are, even if it's tough conversations, you know, staying honest and being yourself in those moments. And, that's what I try to always do. And I hope that the guys respect that and, know that, you know, there's a personal level to it, but then, you know, there's a job to do as well. And sometimes those decisions will go against you. But it's always with a human touch. That's part of it, because, you know, we are all people and we're all trying to make the most out of our career and be the best version of ourselves.
8: Ryan, when you mentioned that you were going to do some things a little bit differently, without giving the recipe away, what were some of the soccer things that maybe you thought about doing a little bit differently?
9: Yeah, we had a, like I said, we had the break, so we had a lot of time to kind of go through the games and just see where the team was at from a tactical standpoint. And the best way I can put it in a you know, pretty general term is when we pressed higher, we wanted to be more aggressive in this. When we were defending deeper, we wanted to be more pragmatic in this way. With the ball, we saw a lot of times that it was the main solution to break down a team was trying to go through them, and we thought we needed more variety in the way that we could attack. So they created a lot of good goals with this combination play and these central combinations, but we didn't see enough of a deep threat, and we didn't see enough of switches of play that led to overloads in wide areas. So we tried to add these pieces, and I think it was welcome from the group. And you know, just looking at the first 11 games, we've created a ton of chances, you know, and we've scored a lot of goals. We're number one in the league in those two topics since the World Cup break. So, you know, the guys responded well to it, and we have to keep pushing them to be better. And that's the other piece, is that, you know, not thinking because we played 11 good games, that's a third of a season. That's not the job done type of thing. So we need to keep making sure we're refining the things we're working on, getting better in the things we need to improve. But these are the topics that we came in immediately and said, like, this is how we see it. Let's try it. We had some preseason games to implement our ideas. And it's been rolling, and we're gaining confidence.
8: He's Ryan Richter, only 37 years of age. He's the head coach now on an interim basis for Philadelphia. We'll get to that before the interview's over. You know that. But, you know, your career as a player, you played locally at LaSalle. You then went on. You were in a lot of different leagues, USL, Canadian League, MLS. You really have a broad background. Your playing career, is that something like you can dip back into and go, eh, I remember an incident when I was in a similar position as maybe a guy on the union you might be talking to?
9: Yeah, of course, because, you know, you recognize the highs and lows that every professional goes through, and the lonely moments when you feel like everything's against you. It's like, it's a tough place to be. So you have to, you know, I know how I reacted was not the perfect way. And sometimes when you're not getting exactly what you think is right. But you know, the guys are going to be like that too. And that's, you got to give people space for that. And then solve it with conversations and, you know, sometimes meeting them with where they're at. And then the other piece that is probably the most important, I had some amazing coaches throughout my career. I had Mark Dos Santos, who's the head coach of LAFC, Gio Savarese, who is the head coach in Australia now, but was a long time MLS coach in Portland, among a few other really good ones. And, you know, guys that I still keep in touch with today. And, you know, the way, what I always, my philosophy, what I always go back to, and a lot of these guys did this, they bring it out to you, is you want your players to feel like they walk on the field and they're 10 feet tall. And these guys had the quality to bring that out in you. And, you know, that's to me, that's the biggest job of coaching and the biggest job of leadership is to give people the confidence to express themselves and put them in position where they can show their strengths.
8: The local connection, you being a local, right? And a lot of this team has that identity, and that identity comes around youth as well. How important is that community identity? Because everybody shouts community from the mountaintops. I don't think they always actually go deep in the community, but in the sense of Philadelphia, I mean, this is part of the mantra of the club, right?
9: Yeah, I mean, I think the ticket people probably aren't happy because I'm asking for, you know, a couple hundred tickets every game. Yeah. But no, the ownership here invested in this development model 15 years ago with a vision of some of the stuff that's happening today. I've learned my whole coaching career that this is the way to go. It's something that I firmly believe in. And because I've seen a lot of success as part of this club over the last 7 years, I've seen the union be successful in this model. And my job now as the coach is to help continue to execute that and push it forward. And you see with some of the young players and some of the Philly guys, you know, I've known these kids since they were 8, 9, 10 years old. You know, like that's such a cool feeling. But the reality is that I have to now hold them accountable as professional players, you know, and it doesn't matter where you're from or how old you are. It's you have to do the job and you have to gain the respect of your teammates. You have to gain the respect of the fans. And, you know, of course, we are rooting for the local guys. You know, of course we are. But they have to also earn that piece. And they've done an amazing job this year in doing that. But like I said, the credit for the local piece, that goes fully to ownership, investing in this model, sticking with it for a long time and having the vision to kind of see this go where, you know, hopefully we can keep it going forward even more.
8: So obviously in this stage, with all the winning and the goals flying in and everything, there's probably not a lot of grumbling about, well, yeah, we want to be developers of youth, but we want to win things also. Is that a balance that you have to have too? Obviously not in this moment now, because you guys are getting results like crazy.
9: Yeah, I mean, we're a professional team, so we have to win games. That's what the goal is. And our development model has to be the players. We have to develop the players so they're good enough that they can help the team win games. You know, I think these guys have all stepped in immediately and showed that they're good enough. That's why they're playing. You know, the development is awesome, but the job of the club is to develop the players so they can help the team win. And that's like that's the ultimate vision. And it's, you know, it's just fun to do it like that. It's fun to do it like that when you see these guys progress and, you know, see the success they're having and see the national team call ups. And yeah, of course the main piece though is the team's success.
8: He's Ryan Richter. He's the head coach of the Philadelphia Union. Speaking of that, there's lots of academy players that get signed, but don't necessarily become focal points of teams. What is the difference in those two players? Like a lot of times we'll see, okay, we've signed all these academy players, but they never see the field. What's the difference between the one that does see the field it can't just be like, yeah, he's just a better player. I know that's part of it. But how do you see that? Because your youth background is a strong one.
9: Yeah, it's, you know, I think that's, we have to be honest, that's the reality of development is that not every player you sign from your academy is going to become a first team player. You know, it's difficult to do. It's difficult to become, you know, it's difficult to become a player who is impacting games and helping the team win, I would say, because you have to get to a certain level. You're competing now in MLS, you're competing against international players and the level is getting better every year. So what I would say with all of the guys that I've seen come through this system, and it's not just, you know, now with Kevin, Frankie, Neil, but you can go back with Brendan Aronson, Mark McKenzie, with Jack McGlynn, Quinn Sullivan, Paxton Aronson, this crew of guys, and now with Nathan Harriel, Quinn again, Kevin, Frankie Neal. No, it's not so direct that you sign a pro contract and then immediately you're in the first team and you're making impact. There's a 2-year period with some guys, 3-year period with some guys where you really have to fight through and continue to improve each week and take the disappointment of maybe not playing and keep improving as a player. And ultimately the mentality to get through this, you know, that takes a special person. Of course, you need the talent. That's clear. You need the athleticism, the physicality, because you're competing against men. You have to grow into this, but you need the quality and the game understanding and, you know, the understanding of how to play and the decision making required. But to get to that point, it's not just going to go from U18 to second team, the first team. And this happens in 3 months. It takes a lot of hard work. It takes keeping your focus in the right place. It takes, yeah, your whole family, city that's behind you, and they have to stay patient. Why aren't you playing? Why aren't you playing? And maybe it takes 2 years. And, you know, the guys that I've seen that push through that, it's really cool to watch. And it's proud of them for the mentality that they have to stick with that. And that would be, you know, that's my message to the academy kids is, Like, do you know, I watched Quinn Sullivan from 17 years old when I was an assistant to now where he's at, 22, national team player, just came back for an ACL. And I've seen the way this kid trains for the last 5 years. And he pushed himself to get better. He pushed himself every single day to get better. He pushed himself to get better in his recovery with his ACL. So it's no surprise to see the level that he's gotten to as a player. But that takes a special person. That takes a certain mentality. And I don't think it's talked about enough outside of just the talent piece.

0: they may call it cockiness. I like his confidence. How much of that is part of his makeup?
1: Yeah, I've never seen this as a negative thing. And, you know, I hate the narrative around it, because to step on the field at 16 and have the confidence to affect the games the way that he does, you know, that takes a pretty special kid. And if we're like criticizing that attitude or that mentality, I mean, are we really talking about developing a top level player? And if he's going to step into Man City's locker room at 18, you know, that's probably going to take a pretty confident person to go in there and be successful and have the confidence to kind of do your thing with some of the best players in the world. So with some of the stuff, you know, the hair and the clothes and stuff, it's like, I remember when I was 16, you know, just the world didn't have a camera on me at that time, but I was also looking like this. And I think a lot of us were, and maybe we forget that. So, but you know, I'm with that kid every day, and he has his feet on the ground. He has the amazing combination of the winning mentality and the growth mindset. And he's so hungry to get better that, you know, he's not getting ahead of himself of what could be. He's focusing on, and the way he competes in training, it's every single day he wants to get better. So to me, I'm seeing it day to day, and I love the kid. I love his attitude. I love his mentality. He can be a pain in the ass sometimes, of course, we all can, but I'd rather this than someone who's scared of a moment or afraid to really express themselves.
0: Well, Ryan, before I go, I have to cover myself here. You want to lose that interim tag one day? How are you feeling about that, or are you just in the moment?
1: No, of course. I mean, you know, that I want to be the head coach. They know that, you know, and I'm operating like I am the head coach. And but my job isn't to worry about that at all. It's to do the best job I can possible to help the club. And I've been in a number of different roles here for almost 9 years, you know, and I've always just focused in doing the best I can in the position that I'm in. And right now, that's exactly where my mind's at. And my job, if I want that, is to convince them through our work and, you know, through the culture and the environment that we build that I'm the right person for that. And if not, you know, I'll find another role and I'll put my full heart in that. So that's where I'm at. But I'm focused on Orlando this weekend, and that's where I'm going.
0: Ryan, you're impressive. Thank you very much for the time. We appreciate it down here in Houston. And thank you so much. Continued success. And, you know, save a few goals for a few others out there, will you?
1: Thanks, Ben. Thanks for having me on.
0: All right. That's Ryan Richter, 37 years of age. The Philadelphia Union, one of the great stories in Major League Soccer. Now, before I let you go, quick word here for Nico Nico's Greek and American Cafe. Three locations, the original in Montrose, Woodlands, and then you can also go out to I-10 in the Beltway. Take a break. We'll come back. We've got more.

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3: 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All right, great guest of the show. I consider him a friend from afar. He is and has called 8 World Cups. He is, you know him from Jorge Ramos and Zubanda. He is the legendary Jorge Ramos. Jorge, thanks for coming on the show.
4: Glenn, it's a pleasure to be here with you again and talk about what we love the most besides family, which is soccer. Okay, so great to be back.
3: Super to have you on, and it's always a great interview, and I always get a lot of good feedback from people. Yeah. All right, I'm going to start you off with Leo Messi, Neymar, James Rodriguez, all retire from the national team. Messi's got his big game against Benin.
4: Luis Suarez.
3: Luis Suarez, yep.
4: Well, he didn't play the last World Cup anyway. Right.
3: Big one. But Cristiano Ronaldo called up for Portugal, and he rolls on. Put this in perspective for my listeners.
4: I think Cristiano is not doing any favor to Portugal at this point. We saw in the last World Cup, Cristiano had been great, no question about it. But I don't think he has nothing to do in the national team. He should open spaces for younger talent that Portugal have them. But Cristiano is always Cristiano first and then the rest. I don't think he's right. He's having problem, you know, to succeed in Saudi Arabia today. So you can imagine what can he brings to the national team, unless the coach wants to have him in the dressing room, you know, to bring the players together, to look at him as a figure that can put everything in one place. But in general, on the field, I don't see Cristiano doing anything for the national team. Messi did the right thing. What else can he win? I mean, he already won World Cup. That's it. Neymar is done. Neymar never took this business seriously, and he's done. Let me tell you something. Luis Suarez was invited again by Diego Forlán to the national team, and he said, no, I pass. That's it. I'm done with it. I think it was a great decision. And other than that, I don't know if you have someone else in mind, but I think now Messi, if he wants, he can still play. You can see Messi is incredible, 39. I mean, the best record for him is from 35 to 39 years old. He won World Cup. He won a Copa America. He already had all the champions, but I mean, from 35 to 39, he did amazing, and he still does amazing here in MLS.
3: Jorge Ramos joining us. You know him from Zubanda, just one of the great commentators in soccer history in the United States, no question, and is known globally. I was laughing the other night when in the Campeones Cup, Messi was having a discussion with the Cruz Azul coach, Joel Wike, and then all of a sudden, the conversation as the game going ends, the ball comes to him, a guy comes rushing in, he puts it through his legs and goes down the sideline. This was incredible.
4: You know what? I was at the stadium, and I was amazed. I was looking, they were very close to where I was, and I said, what are they talking about? The game is going on. And Messi knew where the ball was and everything, but still talking to Joel Wiki. That was amazing. And some people thought that probably Messi was, I don't know, insulting Wiki or something. But after the game, Wiki said, no, a soccer conversation, and he didn't give much importance to what they said. And but that was great. That was great. It was a great part of the show, yes.
3: Something special. Jorge Ramos joining us. Okay, so you're down in Miami. You're watching the whole thing, the new stadium that's built, the whole Messi experience.
4: Beautiful.
3: Beautiful stadium. Looks amazing on TV. I've driven by it. He still has that amazing explosiveness over a short distance to go along with his skill set. But the overall perspective of Inter Miami, and if I foreshadow forward and Messi's not there, does the interest remain, and what sort of a challenge will that be when that time comes? Because we all know it's going to come.
4: You know what? Yes. And that question was asked to Jorge Mas and to David Beckham. And they had been very evasive. That's how you say it?
3: Evasive.
4: They haven't been confronting with the situation. They probably know what they're going to do, but it's scary. When for some reason Messi wasn't in the game, the stadium was not filled. The stadium was half or 60%. So that is a message. Today, Glenn, things have changed dramatically. Young people don't follow teams, follow players.
3: Yeah.
4: That's the problem. Before, in our times, we followed the team. Yeah, we enjoy the players too, but we keep following the team. It's not the case anymore. And so what are they going to do? I don't know. They like to spend money. They're probably going to go for a top talent. It's not easy to bring them. I mean, you want to bring Lamine Yamal, Kylian Mbappé. They won't come at their age yet to MLS. I wish they will, but I don't see that happening. So and after Messi, I don't see anyone near with capacity of bringing people to the stadium like Messi does, okay? Messi is a huge deal. Let me tell you, I think they are working Messi at least to play another couple of years. He shouldn't. But the money he brings into the business is so much that at this point, MLS, I don't think is ready to live without Messi and keep getting the money are getting from Messi.
3: Jorge Ramos joining us. Do you often wonder what the league would look like now without Messi? I mean, the data and everything, where it could potentially be if he was not here?
4: Well, not even close to what it is. But let me tell you something. The game on the pitch, I think it had improved. It's not at the level that we expect yet, but the game itself, it had improved. I don't know how to imagine the game in MLS without Messi. I really don't know. Definitely Messi makes a big difference. You know, when he goes to Chicago, they have to go and play in Soldier Field because they need a huge stadium to fulfill all the people who wants to see Messi. I don't know what would be without Messi. It was a great decision they made on that. And now, Messi also has an impact in everything and in the team. Sometimes I feel the coach is Messi. I feel the coach is Messi, okay? And I'm sorry for the coaches that have been going through. And the other question I ask myself is, why in 6 years they had six coaches already? Okay, why is that they are there for a while and then they walk away? Among them, Tata Martino, among them, Mascherano, Messi's friends. Okay, so something is going on there that I don't know what it is.
3: And now it's Kili Gonzalez's turn.
4: Now it's Kili Gonzalez. Let's see how long he lasts
3: to be in the hot seat. Well, he's off to a good start. He won the Campione's Cup, so that's a good thing. Let me take you into Christian Pulisic. Built up by U.S. Soccer to be our poster boy, every magazine ahead of the World Cup. A great first 45 minutes, but what reared its ugly head is what we all were worried about was his durability and his ability to withstand injury. He did not get called into the recent camp by Mauricio Pochettino. This past weekend, I saw him have an exceptional game for Milan, yeah, take an exceptional goal, play very, very well. Just take me into that, and maybe there's a silver lining in this that he didn't get called in, and maybe it's a little fire under him.
4: I think there is an agreement between the player and the coach. I'm convinced of that. I mean, U.S. cannot have the luxury of not calling for an important game, Pulisic. He's the different on the field. We are waiting now for the Sullivan, for the Ellis, and for the Hall. But today, still, Pulisic is the best player this country has. But the thing is that what you said, the durability, his health, okay? And he had been struggling with that since he was very young. U.S. needs today Pulisic. Now, I think they are developing players very good in this country, and little by little, they are going to find who can replace Pulisic. But still, today, they need Pulisic. What he brings to the game for U.S., for the U.S. National team is very important, very important, if he's healthy. And Pochettino knows that. He knows that. So I think he wasn't called this time because they want him to get back and track with the team physically. I want to believe that. I don't want to believe any other problem. I don't see. Now, in social media, many fans, they said they are fed up with him. Okay? But they have to understand that still he's the guy that can make the difference. Balogun is not there either, but for other reasons. I really like Pulisic, and I think he must be in the team as much as he can be.
3: Yeah, I'm with you. I like him too, and I think it's okay for fans to be upset, but, he was built up so big for this World Cup.
4: Yes.
3: It didn't work out, and that happens. Yeah. All right, let's go to Kevin Sullivan, the 16-year-old. He's helping the Philadelphia Union get out of the basement in Major League Soccer. It's an incredible story. These guys haven't lost in 11 games. They scored 19 goals in 5 games. They're scoring like 3, 4, and 5 goals a game. This kid has a lot of confidence. That's the word I like. But I noticed a lot of ex-pros, well, he's too cocky and all that. And I'm like, no, it's about time we get a few more American players that are ultra-confident. They're going to get taught lessons organically. But give us a little more of that, Clint Dempsey. All right, so that's part one with the legendary Jorge Ramos. Jorge Ramos and Zubanda, a man that is called 8 World Cups. And congratulations to him on an amazing career. He's still involved, but we are very fortunate to continue to get him on this show. Hey, quick word here. Let's talk about Senate Avenue Brewing, 16,000 Dillard in Jersey Village. Get up there for the best in craft beer, best fresh food. It is Jersey Village, Senate Avenue Brewing, second Tuesday of every month, Soccer Matters, ESPN 97.5, presented by the Daspit Law Firm. We do a live show there. We're going to take a quick break here. When we come back, it's part two with Jorge Ramos.

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2: 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I'm sure some of them are going to be at the Empire of Sun concert on Thursday up at Cynthia Woods Mitchell Pavilion in the Woodlands. 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Souvlaki's, Gyros, Spanakopita, Pita, you name it. The Dolmas, they have it. 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Here is part two of Jorge Ramos.
3: I agree with you 300%. Let him to be what he wants to be while he produce on the field. And at 16 years, he's becoming 17 in the next few days, I believe, right? But at that age, doing what he's doing, I think is fantastic. I imagine in Manchester City, they are going like this, okay? Look at what we are going to get. I think that that's the real figure is coming out for the national team. I really enjoy looking at him playing. He's very good. He's fast. He makes right decisions most of the time. He is in the game most of the time. He doesn't distract with anything. And that's very important, you know. He's a player you can count 90 minutes, okay? And I think he's going to have a fantastic career in the U.S. Is going to enjoy him and get all the benefits he's going to bring. He's one of the young, probably he's the best. I think the other one is Justin Ellis. I really like him in Orlando. He's a fantastic player too, although my country is after him too, and because his grandparents are Uruguayans.
2: You better stay out of that, Jorge. I don't want you trying to move him to Uruguay now. We're going to be wild. I'm going to watch you, and I know you're in Miami. I'm coming for you.
3: Yeah. And Hall is fantastic player too. So I mean, I see a new how you said it in English. A new group of players coming into the possibility for Pochettino. That I want to say something about Pochettino, but this group of players, I think, is the near future, and in the long range is going to be or is going to make the team a very, very competitive team, not just in CONCACAF, but also in the international level. I really hope so. You know what I don't like about Pochettino, Glenn?
2: Yes.
3: Is what he said when he was communicating that he renewed the contract with U.S. I think he put himself in the market telling everybody, listen, I signed with U.S., but I'm available, okay? I don't know how convinced he is to stay until
2: 24. So you have questions about his loyalty to stay in?
3: That's right. I really do. I really do. I didn't like the way he put himself in the market, okay? Because he said, he talks fantastic about the process, the national team, but he also said, we can break the deal anytime from my side or their side. So I am available if a team want me to discuss a possibility. That I did. So I don't know how long he's going to last.
2: Yeah, it's a really good point. It's a contract with a lot of conditions, and that makes you a little, you don't feel as confident. You want somebody in there that really is confident about
3: that. That said, I'm going to stay for the 4 years. No matter what, I'm going to be here. It's not that case with Pochettino.
2: Now, on the other hand, don't you think a Jurgen Klopp might have something like that with Germany, or do you think his word is different because this is the modern-day coaching game and they're playing by the rules?
3: Well, no, in the case of Klopp, if he wants to coach a team, he wouldn't have any problem. Real Madrid was ready for
2: him. He would have had it already. Yeah,
3: that's right. He doesn't want to coach a team anymore. He doesn't want to go through the day-to-day process.
2: Yeah.
3: Okay? He was stressful. He was tired. So this is perfect for him. Like Xavi also, Xavi Hernandez is going to coach the Netherlands. He said already, I don't want to go every day to practice.
2: Yeah.
3: So a national team is perfect for me. It's not the case with Pochettino. Pochettino wants to coach a team again, I think.
2: How do you think Rafa Márquez is going to do with Mexico? What do you think of his choices of Juan Manuel Lillo and Andreas Guardado? Because I saw Tuca Ferretti was not very high on the staff that he picked.
3: Well, that has to do with the nationality. But you know what? And I don't know if this expression goes in the English language, but I said it's a declaration of intention of how he wants the team to play. If you go with Lillo, okay, plus you come from Barcelona's style of play, I think his intention is to make the team to play much better than attractive football or soccer than usually they used to do. The thing is, does he have the players to do that soccer? That has to be seen. But I think it was, I mean, he get respect. He is very well respected by Mexican players. He likes to give chances to young players because he was doing at Barcelona Athletic with the young players, and he did fantastic. So I think it's a good choice. I think Mexico still lack of developing more and better talent. I mean, the talent in Mexico is limited. It's very limited. It's not the case in United States. I think United States has more talent to choose from. It's not the case in Mexico. Yeah, Gilberto Mora is fantastic. And then you have Camberos, and then you have Sandoval, and then you have a few more, Montiel. But you don't have, I don't know, 15 new players coming into the game at this point. Because teams are concentrating their first team and first division team, and they don't work the academies, you know, the youth, they don't work much except few teams, Pachuca, Atlas, America, the rest, they don't work, Cruz Azul, but in general, and that's the problem any coach is going to have in Mexico, that the pool of players is not that big.
2: Used to be the bread and butter of all the Mexican teams is developing their own talent. I'd go down there with my youth teams and observe Efraín Flores, Atlas. Yeah. I'd go to Monterrey because they were just so far ahead. But maybe they'll get back to it. All right, last one before I let you go, Jorge. You've called eight World Cups amongst many, many other games and matches throughout your history. If there are young commentators listening, what would you tell them? And how can they become a great commentator like Jorge Ramos? First of all, you got to learn Spanish.
3: English. I mean, today the market, you have to be bilingual, not like me. Bilingual, okay? I wish I could do what I had done in Spanish and English. So I think they have to have passion for it. First thing they have, I mean, because that translates into the broadcasting, okay? And we are in an era of very difficult, okay? With this new technology, with streaming, the cake is the same, and it has divided in millions and millions of pieces. So networks are not doing that great. Yeah, in the World Cup, Telemundo and Fox, they did fantastic, okay? But in general, they are struggling, okay? So, but you need to have passion for it. And you have a lot more competition these days because soccer is developing fast in this country. Look at the Gallup statistic the other day where 25 to 54 age is number two in the country after NFL now, over NBA and MLB. So that means more and more young kids or youth guys are getting into soccer, getting into broadcasting. So you have to have passion. You have to call at home every game you have, you can, at home, okay? Practice. The Americans have a say that I really like is practice make perfection, okay? And so you need to practice and have faith in yourself and knock doors. You have to knock doors. Nobody's going to come and knock your door. You have to knock doors. I had to do it. It was not easy for me. And especially because I was not Mexican, because I was South American, my accent was different than the Mexicans. So I have other topics, but if you do it in English, you don't have that problem. I mean, you can have, I don't know, a British accent, or you can have an American accent, but you're going to be accepted. But in my case, it was kind of different, but have faith. Practice, and yeah, you have to have the talent for it. You have to have the talent for it. That's all I can say.
2: Well, those are wise words from someone who's had an amazing career. Again, I remind you, 8 World Cups. That is Jorge Ramos.
3: Well, you did yours, and I heard you did fantastic in this past World Cup too, huh? It was an experience.
2: Well, it was a great experience that I didn't expect. And that's all I can say. I'm very thankful. With gratitude, I did it. Lot of gratitude and privilege that I could not believe was afforded to me at this stage of my career. Jorge, you're the best. That's why I bring you on. Great
3: you
2: advice to aspiring commentators. Thank you so much for coming on tonight.
3: Thank you, and I keep following you.
2: I'm going to keep following you, and you're going to come back on. But you keep your hands off that dual citizen who's Uruguayan, right?
3: I don't want to tell you the truth.
2: Thank you, Jorge.
3: Thank you.
2: 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Big thank you to producer AJ Russ, who got it all together for us tonight. What a way to end it with Jorge Ramos. 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
11: Hey, this is Booker T, and welcome inside the Hall of Fame. My brother couldn't make the trip. He had something going on. He tore a muscle in his foot. Sharon Martel, she couldn't make the trip.
12: Yeah.
11: Because of other reasons.
12: She was otherwise disposed.
11: Yeah, and I remember going to Japan for WCW, and it was, I had to go by myself. And all the stuff that was planned for my brother and I, it went out the window. I was doing a job. I had to go over to Japan. I had to suck it up, and I had to do the job. But I went over and still showed up and showed out. I didn't care. I was going to go out and perform. Performed at the highest level, man. I remember Eric Bischoff. So I give Eric a lot of credit in a lot of ways, even though I have my certain things I say that I don't agree with. But I agree with him on a lot of things as well. But I remember him coming to me in Japan, and he said, he thanked me for, you know, doing, you know, coming over there and getting the work done. And he told me, you know, he was going to make me a lot of money. He was going to make me rich. And I appreciated him for that, too. And it wasn't something, you know, like we were on the buddy-buddy system or anything like that. But I knew what my job was when I went to Japan. And I didn't go over there and bitch about it or anything like that. I sucked it up. And did those jobs, put those guys over, and the rest is pretty much history. No, seriously.
12: Man, well, going back to something we were talking about a second ago, so we've been doing this show for a long time. We've kind of gone again the long way around. But we've been doing the show a long time, so we thought maybe it was time to switch the format up just a little bit because, you've been putting in so many hours. I don't know what projects we can and can't talk about, but you've been filming television shows. Yeah. There might be major motion pictures. Yeah. There's NXT. There's WWE radio. That's why we're going to try to do some sort of new format, you know? Because we used to do the radio show in person all the time.
11: Yeah.
12: And then the pandemic, I was trying to figure out when we switched to virtual, and it was the pandemic.
11: Yeah. Pandemic. One day in the studio killed everything because I got COVID.
12: Yeah. But here's the craziest part was we went to the studio and so there was two times, I think, but I think it was the one time that we went. It was the same day Tom Hanks got COVID and they shut the NBA down.
11: Yeah.
12: The same night we're at the studio and we're like even, I think that we were like sanitized.
11: Yeah, everything.
12: We were wiping stuff down.
11: Yeah.
12: And this is early pandemic.
11: Yeah.
12: And then I think we both got it.
11: Both got it, yeah.
12: And we were like, okay.
11: I didn't know I had it, though, remember?
12: Right.
11: Because my test result didn't come back.
12: It got lost for months.
11: Yeah. Then finally CDC called me and told me, yeah, you know you could have died. Look, what are you talking about?
12: Yeah.
11: Your COVID result was positive.
12: It was positive.
11: Yeah. Okay, thank you.
12: Information you could have used 4 months ago. But
11: no, the thing is, I knew it was something. I've been around way too long on this earth for my smell and taste to just go away.
12: Yeah.
11: I could smell anything. My taste buds was just dead. I thought that was the worst time in my life. I was like, what is going on here? I didn't know if I was going to ever get it back.
12: Was it worse than when you got sick in India?
11: No. It wasn't that bad.
12: This was
11: just bad as far as not being able to eat food properly.
12: Yeah. You don't
11: taste it and stuff like that. Yeah.
12: But that's what we used to do. So now we're going to switch stuff up. Y'all got to see, like, because we have I totaled up. We have like 800 episodes that actually don't live anywhere right now.
11: Wow.
12: From the first run of the show where we had so many big guests, you know, and then in this Hall of Fame run on 975. So people are going to get to see all that kind of content too. So it's going to be a new format, but we're trying it out and hopefully the people like it
11: It's
12: all about
11: the people.
12: I mean, but it's the quintessential, like, you just got to do it. Like, you just got to do the work. You got to show up. Don't bellyache. Don't complain too much, right? Like, your time's going to come. Talent, like you said, cream rises.
11: Yeah.
12: And, like, you know, if you feel passionate about something, like you were saying, the 99-100 thing, yeah, speak up when you feel that way. But, like, when you see someone like Sami Zayn, it's just like, it's a matter of time. But I don't know, is the same true of L.A. Knight? Like, L.A. Knight's kind of, you know, getting deeper into his career. Right, he's a guy who's really, they handed him whatever, he's done it. You know, you need to wrestle Bray Wyatt in a Mountain Dew neon match, we'll do it. You know, you need to go work the Bloodline for 2 years, yeah, I'll go out there and do that Slim Jim stuff, right? Like, I can do the media, I can do the thing. I feel like that's a guy who should have been the champion already. You know, he's in the program with Roman, seemingly. We'll see what happens with the Mexico City match, but right. You know, he seems like a guy who should have been the champion. What doesn't he do well? Like, he connects with the crowd.
11: Yeah.
12: He's got a good look, good body, good finish. I mean, good promo.
11: What didn't Perfect do right?
12: Mr. Perfect?
11: Yeah.
12: Well, I mean, his name says that he did everything right, right? And he did. Yeah. Scott Hall, another one. Rowdy Piper, another one.
11: Did they win the title?
12: Yeah, none of them were the world champion.
11: That's just the way it works. Everybody's not going to be the champion. Everybody's not going to have – that's just – you know, and that's why I get caught up, you know, where we are in this world today, you know, where everybody want a turn.
12: Yeah.
11: Everybody – you know, and I get it. You know, but I say this with no, trepidations for one thing, but I don't say it from a perspective to where I don't truly, truly respect the game and the craft of what this thing has always been about. But I always say, if they paid me $1 million a year and I won no titles, I wouldn't give a damn.
12: Right.
11: Because I would have taken that money and I would have invested it, you know what I mean, all over this last 36 years, you know what I mean? So for me, you know, I get, you know, being a champion, it's been great, you know what I mean? But I never thought I was going to win the World Heavyweight Championship. I never dreamed about winning the World Heavyweight Championship, but I always wanted to be the best wrestler in the locker room, which propelled me, you know, to that position. And then it happened for me. And then, you know, the ball got rolling, but that's just not something I ever really thought about.
12: Well, then do you disagree with, like, Steve Austin always said, like, if you get into this business and you don't think about being the world champion, you're in the wrong business.
11: Well, him and I, we think alike in a certain way. He may think that way about the title. I thought about being the best in the locker room.
12: Yeah.
11: And when you're the best in the locker room, everything else just happens. The money, the titles. I've proven it.
12: Yeah.
11: I've proven it since day one. If you're good at what you do, the money and the titles come with it. I've had a title almost my whole career. You know, no matter what title I've had, one Rama, and then I've always made money. I always made really good money. You know, so, but I thought being the best guy in the locker room propelled both of those things to happen. You know, you can't deny that. You cannot not see, you know, the guy that's going out and shocking and amazing the crowd, you know, bringing the noise, pandemonium. You can't look past that stuff.
12: But then you reward that guy.
11: You got to reward him. You got to.
12: So why not LA Knight the world champion?
11: Well, I'm not saying LA Knight was Booker T.
12: Headline. I appreciate it. And we needed the headline. And we got the headline. L.A. Knight is no Booker T, says Hall of Famer.
11: I know that's what they're going to say. I know that's what they're going to say. But
12: you did that one on your own.
11: No, but a lot of people say I won the title for certain reasons too, you know. So man, LA Knight, it's just one of those things, you know. LA Knight's a hell of a talent. But just like you just mentioned, all those great names.
12: Yeah.
11: Who did not win the World Heavyweight Championship. Hell, I didn't win it. I mean, I don't want the WWE
12: that
11: title.
12: Linear,
11: title. Yeah, so, I mean, I put myself in the same category.
12: Yeah.
11: You know, even though I won all the other ones.
12: You won all the other ones. You did win the sixth title.

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0: This is the Hall of Fame from the Huntington Bank Studios. Here's Booker T and Brad Gilmore.
9: And people would make the argument, by the way, I don't know if you would make this argument, but when you were the champion as King Booker, there's no doubt the world title was the most important championship in the WWE at that moment in time.
10: Yeah, I think it was.
9: Cena was on his little run, not his little run, his amazing run. But like, he was just kind of the Hogan, feed me the next challenger. You were the heel that everyone was chasing. We got Bobby Lashley was chasing you, and Batista, and everybody was chasing Rey Mysterio, that world title that you had. And to me, that run, 06, 07, man, that was...
10: And the thing is, people remember King Booker, but a lot of people don't even remember how stellar I was as a performer.
9: That might be like your best work.
10: I mean, at that time, as King Booker... I was never better in ring than when I was King Booker. I mean, I couldn't do certain things that I could before, but as far as a performer and a, you know, storyteller, you know, Shakespeare and all that stuff, I was never better than when I was King Booker. I mean, I had such a mind for the game at that time, and all of it correlated to, you know, those movies that I watched when I was a kid coming up, and I wanted to be, you know, that boss, and I wanted to be that you know, that kingpin, you know, as far as, you know, it's just like JBL said about me one time. He's like, Booker T, like Hercules, he wasn't given the throne. And I go,
9: he's so good.
10: Like, damn it, that was so good.
9: He's so good.
10: Like Hercules. You know, that's what that whole run was about. Being dominant and ruling with, and I heard him say, you know, and I say that all the time, ruling with an iron fist. Oh my God, man. It's a great time.
9: But like, again, so you might have never won the WWE title, but you were the top champion in the company for sure.
10: I think so. You know what I mean? I had a hell of a run. I really did. You know, when they came to me, and I remember Vince coming to, and he told me I was going to be winning the world title and, you know, beating Ray. And I was
9: like, it the night of Great American
10: Bash?
9: No,
10: it was before. You know, maybe a week or so before. Uh-huh. And, I was like, all right. Yeah, cool, man. I appreciate it. You know, it was one of those type of deals. It just let me know that I put myself right back in that position again. How the hell did I work myself back in this position with this gimmick, with this character? They got to put the world title over me. That's how great that run was.
9: Because that was not supposed to be like a world title main event act.
10: I could have left, you know, the business with an asterisk.
9: Yeah.
10: By my career, you know, because, you know, I could have been the guy with the, that was, you know, made a fool

0: and then to go out and really perform at a high level with those guys, you know, Bobby, Batista, Ray, Cena, you know, so many more of them, you know what I mean? It was amazing to put myself in that position, you know. So, you know, just let me know that I worked my way back to the top, you know, in the WWE. Was I ever, you know, to have won the world championship again if it wasn't for King Booker? Perhaps not.
1: Maybe not.
0: You know what I mean? Perhaps not, you know. So, but I was always thinking about what was next.
1: Yeah. And then, you know, obviously that's where we are now. We're in the media landscape, and we're definitely going to get to some of the questions we got from the people.
0: The people.
1: The people who sent them in from all over the world, by the way. All over the world, the people sent them in, and we'll be getting to those in a minute. One thing I wanted to do with you is something that we're calling fame or shame, right? So what I'm going to do for people watching at home, I'm going to give Booker and me, we're going to both talk about them. I'm going to give you a this or that. You select one or the other. You can only pick one. And then if a story comes to mind when you hear the name or a reason, you can back it up, or we can just move to the next one. Now, you can pass if you want to, but nobody wants to see you pass.
0: All right.
1: Okay? Yeah. So we're going to start off easy. Stone Cold Steve Austin or The Rock?
0: Stone Cold Steve Austin.
1: Why Stone? You didn't even think twice about it. It was like you went straight to
0: it. No, because The Rock was my ultimate rival. Yeah. All right, from WCW, we was always, you know, compared. I was always compared to The Rock.
1: And why do you think that was?
0: Because we were black.
1: The black guys on top.
0: That's all it was.
1: Hey, we had these two black guys in the main event.
0: That's all it was.
1: They must be similar, right?
0: And then we come in and then we working in the main event together, you know?
1: Yeah, yeah, you that's know, true. I got an idea.
0: Yeah, yeah. Let's put these two black together. You know, they got the same haircut.
1: They both got a flat top. Yeah, yeah. They probably know each other.
0: No, that's how it was. And Stone Cold Steve Austin was, you know, he was just that guy. Yeah.
1: But when you were in WCW, you had run-ins with Steve before you came to WWE, right? Y'all never worked together?
0: No, no.
1: Right?
0: Steve and I, we never really had run-ins before.
1: Y'all didn't work, but y'all were in the same locker room.
0: We were in the same for a minute.
1: For a minute.
0: For a minute.
1: Because he told the story where people would get hot at you.
0: Well, I told that story, you know, and he could not hear that because I said it loud. I was very loud.
1: So for the people, you would come back through the curtain?
0: I would go out and work in the ring, and I would come back in the locker room, and I would tell the guys to follow that, you know, and I would tell the guys, you know, I'm top five worker in the world, you know, I'm top five in the world. I don't care who you put me up, top five, you know, and they used to always ask me what number was I, and I would say, it doesn't matter. I say, I'm hovering somewhere, you know.
1: I could be one, I could be five, I could be three.
0: Ease away, yeah. You know what I mean? And they hated me for it.
1: Why did they hate you, though? Like, that seems like just trash talk.
0: It was trash talk, but I was green and...
1: Oh, you were new.
0: And black.
1: Yeah, well... Some
0: people fight, like, you know, so I was walking on, you know...
1: I was stepping on
0: some toes. But I was very, very... I had my brother behind me. He was 300 pounds.
1: So you felt pretty
0: 6 foot five. And I felt like I could say anything I wanted to say, damn it. What are you going to do? What are you going to do? It was one of those type of things. You know, so... No, I think that really gave me an edge.
1: Who hated you the most from you doing that?
0: William Regal.
1: Regal.
0: Yeah, William Regal. I think he hated me the most for it. And I heard, you know, Rick Steiner in an interview, and he was talking about...
1: He didn't like it either.
0: Yeah, he goes around talking about his top five in the world. He's not that good. and I've heard a lot of guys, you know, bring it up in passing and
1: referencing
0: because it really made them feel a certain way.
1: Yeah.
0: And I knew it did. I knew it did. But I really wanted to prove how good I was in the ring, you know. I wanted to prove how good I was, you know, as a performer. My brother always pushed me to, you know, go out and, you know, do my stuff, you know. And so I had I was looking for, you know, some trouble. You know, good trouble, though. I was looking
1: good trouble.
0: Exactly.
1: Like,
0: you know,
1: John Lewis was saying.
0: Exactly. And but more importantly, I would just let those guys know that I was here. And I wasn't going nowhere. I was going to stay in this party, you know, till it was over.
1: Do you think that, like, that also doing that almost was something that you were doing to also, like, talk yourself into that position? Like, almost subconsciously? Like, or did you?

0: You actually think you were one of the best in the world?
1: I thought I was one of the best. Okay. Did your guys
0: Sid or anybody call you aside? Because Sid Vicious, who brought you into the company, did he go like, "Hey, boy, hey, maybe don't say that."
1: I never got, you know what? I hear a lot of stories about, and I respect all these guys that came up before me, and I appreciate everything that they did, man. You know, from, even the Brickhouse Browns to, the JYDs, the Ernie Lads, Bobo Brazils, all the black guys that came up before me, man. I appreciate everything those guys did. Butch Reed, Ron Simmons, my mentor, taught me so much about this business. And I appreciate those guys so much, man. I hear about a lot of the racial issues that they've had, and people saying the N-word in front of them and stuff like that. I just want to say 99%, 100%. The only thing you can do to me in this business is fire me. That's it. But I never got any of that. No one ran up on me and pushed up on me and treated me any other way. But then again, when they did, it was time for me to check them, because that 99%, 100% rule came into play. If it had anything to do with business, that's one thing. But if it was personal, we was going to deal with it.
0: Yeah.
1: So I always let my performance speak for me. Can't take that away from me,
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0: Hall of Fame from the Huntington Bank Studios. Here's Booker T and Brad Gilmore.
1: Yo, check out this classic clip from the Hall of Fame vault.
2: Welcome back inside the Hall of Fame. You hear the music. Every time you've heard that music before, what colors you see?
3: Red and yellow, brother. And
2: that's what color
3: red and
2: you
3: yellow,
2: see.
3: Brother.
2: Hey, guys, I told you I had a very special guest stepping inside the Hall of Fame with myself and Brad Gilmore tonight. Now, hey, welcome to the show, guys. The incredible Hulk Hogan.
4: Hey, what's up, my brothers? How you doing, man?
2: Hey, man. We're doing good, man. We're doing real good, man. First of all, I want to thank you for stepping inside the Hall of Fame. I'm sure this is not something new to you, stepping inside the Hall of Fame, of course.
3: You've been there before.
2: You've been there before. Yeah, it's not your first rodeo or anything, man. But how you feel, bro?
4: Everything's good, man. I'm actually glad to be back in the Hall of Fame. So everything's cool, man.
2: Hey, well, let's call you a two-time Hall of Famer also.
4: You know what? They didn't give me a ring the second time. So I'm going to have to get them on that. But it was great to see you guys last week in New York, man.
2: No, man. That's what the business is, man. Every time, we see each other, it's like old times, man. I was just talking to Brad a second ago. I was in Detroit this weekend, and I was with Ric Flair, you know, with the Nasty Boys, you know, Hacksaw Jim Duggan. Every time we somewhere, I mean, he's, he got everybody.
3: You
2: got
3: to work the gimmick,
2: yeah,
3: man.
2: I'm serious, man. But it just feels so good, man. Let me say first and foremost, I'm glad to see you back where you belong inside the WWE.
4: Yeah, I mean, it's cool to be hanging out. I mean, it's just every time I go, I go, man, I'm so much older than all these young kids that are in the ring now. I'm like, holy smokes, you know, because even my son, Nick, who he's like 29 years old, you know, and he said something the other day. He goes, Dad, I went out to a club the other night. I'm the oldest guy in there. So my son's only 29. That's 29 years old. That's how I felt when I walked in the WWE, you know, there for WrestleMania Hall of Fame. I went, man.
2: Yeah, yeah.
4: I said, the guys, you know, like the guys that are about 35, 40 years old, they like the AJ Styles and and all the new guys, Seth Rollins, they're all of a sudden old timers.
2: You're right, man. That's what's crazy, man. I remember back in WCW when I was the youngest guy. I wasn't the youngest, but I was close. I was close to the youngest guy in the locker room. And then I remember waking up one day and I was like, man, I'm the oldest guy in the locker room now. What happened? You know what I mean? Time flies, man. But I mean, you started, man. You started in the heyday of professional wrestling, I think, in the 80s, man. The 80s was, you know, the Rock in wrestling. That's what it was, man. It was like being a rock star, man. What was it like when you first started back then? That's what I want to delve into, the beginning of your rise before you was actually Hulk Hogan. What was that like?
4: Well, brother, I started before the 80s, man. I was down here in Florida, you know, and watching Florida Championship Wrestling. And, you know, I got to see Dusty Rhodes every week, and if he wasn't on TV, we were pissed off because, you know, if we didn't see Dusty Rhodes, we were hell to pay for a whole nother week. But, you know, I got to see all the great wrestlers come in through here because on his territories, the promoters were all friends, or they had a business arrangement. So Vince McMahon Sr. send down like Ivan Koloff and superstar Billy Graham and Ivan Putski. So I got to see everybody come through here in Florida. And so I got started and actually had my first match at the end of 77, 78,
2: wow.
4: You know. So it was a little different back then. You know, I've told the story 20 million times because, you know, the Performance Center, you know, they'll pay you to work out or pay you to train, and they've got doctors and trainers and all that stuff. And then the first day I went down for a workout, they broke my leg and said, don't ever come back. So it was a different
3: deal
4: back in the day,
2: yeah.
4: You know.
2: Well, my thing is this. People ask me all the time. Actually, one of my friends, his name is Dominic, man, we grew up together, and he goes, man, Book, did you know you was going to be, you know, like this? Did you know you was going to be famous? When did you know that this was it for you? That light bulb moment that, man, this is what I'm going to do, and I don't want to do anything else.
4: Well, I grew up a wrestling fan. My father took me to my first match when I was like 9 years old, and then I got hooked. I got hooked from day one. So I was always a wrestling fan, but, you know, in between playing baseball and stuff like that in high school, I started playing music. While some kids would go out and work on the weekends, I was playing in a band, you know, making money playing music, you know.
2: And the girls girls like the guys in the band too, you know, that, so that's a good.
5: It's another good route to take.
2: That's a good way in.
4: No, but what happened was I started playing music and I said, man, I don't want to work a real job. I said, good God, you know, so I ended up playing music for like 10 years, but I was always that wrestling fan. And then when I had that opportunity to meet these guys, of course, you didn't know back then if they were going to break your nose or if you said wrestling was fake, they'd beat your ass. Or if you said that was a nice show, they'd punch you in the face. So I was so afraid of the wrestlers, but I had, because Eddie Graham took real good care of protecting the business down here, you know.
2: Right.
4: He was the promoter. So when I was playing in the band, when I came back to Florida after playing all through Atlanta and up through the Carolinas, when I came back to Florida, I had a really good band, the last band I was in, and all the wrestlers started coming. I was in Tampa. All the wrestlers would show up there after the Armory, or if I was, you know, over in Orlando or wherever the hell I was, the wrestlers would show up. So once I started talking to them, I realized, you know, they weren't going to rip my arms off and eat them. And so that's when I asked, you know, to get in the business. So actually, because I played music for so long and I didn't want to work a real job, I started thinking when I tried to be a wrestler, I said, man, I don't want to work a real job, so I'm going to try to be a wrestler. So I just basically wanted to make a living. I wanted to be a good enough wrestler to make a living. I never thought this was going to take off.
2: Wow. Wow. And that's normally the way it is. You know, I mean, it's a lot of times, you know, you slip on a banana peel and next thing you know, you get the rocket put on you, you're going straight to the moon. That's just the way it is. And that's kind of like the way it happened for me. I didn't see myself doing this at all. I never dreamed of being a wrestler when I was a kid or anything like that. I loved it more than anything. I couldn't wait to watch it on Saturday night and then watch that same show that next Sunday morning. And it was so exciting to watch the same show because you knew exactly what was going to happen, but it was crazy. But,
5: and you never know, like, what thing that you do is going to lead to that big moment in your career. I mean,
2: exactly.
5: I mean, Hulk was doing the Rocky movie. How important was that to get you to the next level? Because before you weren't the incredible Hulk Hogan. And then after Rocky III, I mean, it feels like that was kind of what kicked everything in motion.
4: Well, it kind of was to the general fanfare, but I kind of like beat around the circuits for a few years. You know, when I broke in here in Tampa, you know, I was basically everybody's gopher. You know, my girlfriend had a brand new car, so the wrestlers had me driving her car, and I would have, you know, Rocky Johnson and Gordon Nelson and Buddy Colt and all these guys in the back of the car, and I was their driver from Tampa to Miami. Even if I wasn't wrestling, they'd make me drive them, you know, 5 hours there, 5 hours back. So, you know, I bounced around. I wrestled in Tampa, and I quit. Then I went back up. Then I went up to Pecola and wrestled for the Fullers up through there and through Dothan, Alabama, and Birmingham. And I lasted for a while, and then I went up and had a little short run in Memphis, you know, and I quit again. And then I went back to the docks because I was a union laborer in between bands. You know, if you're playing in the band, and you know, the best way to make money is to get on those ships and load those ships, you know. So I finally get to a point after all those years of bouncing in and out of working on the docks where I quit and I was done with wrestling, and I went back and I was working on the docks as a longshoreman. And the Briscoes called me and they said, hey, man, this is a guy, Vince McMahon Sr. And this was about 1979, almost 80. There's a guy named Vince McMahon Sr. that wants to talk to you. I said, I don't want to wrestle. You know, I'm done with it. And they said, no, this is a big man's territory, New York, Madison Square Garden, all this stuff. So I flew up there, and Vince Sr. gave me the name Hulk Hogan. But that's where the original break came, because that run I had up there from 79 through 80, I wrestled Andre in Shea Stadium, you know, and I got some really good breaks there. And then right when I was getting ready to go to work for the Carolinas, that mid, whatever it is, Crockett territory, where they had all those long trips back in the day, right when I was getting ready to go to work there, I got a call from Stallone to do the movie. I went back and forth with Vince Sr. about it. He said, if you go do the movie, you'll be fired here and you'll never work here again.
2: Wow.
4: So, you know, I wrestled for about another 6 months in the WWWF. And then I told Vince Sr. I was going to the movie, and he went out of his mind. said, you'll never work here again. But the actual break came way before the Rocky movie. The break came when I went up to New York.

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4: 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And they realized they needed nature, too.
5: Is that the end of the story?
4: Not at all. 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
12: This is the Hall of Fame from the Huntington Bank Studios. Here's Booker T and...

0: is, man. Hey, man, you know, I remember one of the first times that I ever met you. I'm sure you don't remember it, but it was here in Houston at the Summit, and you guys had a show here, and I remember going in the locker room, and because Barbarian and had got my brother and I in. And he was real cool with us, and he got us in the back. And we weren't even wrestlers back then. We were just trying to get in. And he brought us back, and he let us meet all the guys. And what I remember the most, this is what I remember the most, Hulk, is I walked in, and it was this one room, and it had all of the Ultimate Warriors memorabilia up in it, and it had, you know, Warrior this, Warrior that. Warrior was, you know, it was his own locker room. And then I went into this other locker room, and you and all the boys were playing cards and laughing, and it was just like a party going on, you know.
1: Oh, yeah.
0: What are you?
2: He's like, I remember that, brother.
0: I'm serious. I mean, that's what it was before the match. It was like, you know, a gathering of, man, let's have some fun. Y'all guys playing cards. All the guys used to play cards back then. I didn't play cards, you know. And, you know, everybody was having fun. And that's what I remember the most about the business back then. What do you think the biggest difference it is about the business then and the business now?
1: Well, I mean, you know, as far as the wrestling business, the biggest difference is, you know, for me,
0: that's a tough question.
1: Star,
0: that's a tough question,
1: isn't it? What's that?
0: I said, that's a tough question, isn't it?
1: No, it's not really, because you're just talking about the party in the locker room.
0: I can tell you
1: about all those changes.
0: Yeah,
1: too.
0: Yeah, go for it.
1: But the biggest change that I've seen in the business is the production is now the star. Before, you had the Harlem Heat, you had Booker T, Stevie Ray, you had, you know, Sting, you had Roddy Piper. You had Andre the Giant, you had the Ultimate Warrior, you had the Macho Man. Those were the stars. Yeah. Now the production is the star, and it's such a big, wide, fat monster coming down the road. The WWE is such a big, powerful monster that if, you know, a Dean Ambrose gets hurt, you know, or Roman Reigns has a problem with leukemia or something like that, the monster keeps going. You know what I mean?
0: Yeah.
1: Where before, if Hulk Hogan got hurt or something happened with Piper, it screwed up the whole machine, you know? So that's the biggest difference I've seen, is the machine is getting so big, and the, you know, WrestleMania is coming. They advertise and put on sale, and they really don't even have to advertise any matches, to tell you the truth. Wow. They didn't want to. They'd sell out. So that's the biggest difference I've seen, is that the machine and the production is now the star. And as far as the party in the dressing room, that's all gone. You know, that's history. You know, and it's just guys are more serious about the business, they're more focused, they got a tougher schedule, they got more content, they got more shows, they got so many places they got to be. You can't be screwing around drinking beer till 3 or 4 o'clock in the morning. They have to be on, you know.
0: Yeah.
1: And that's the change in the locker room, because they can't go out and raise hell and party every night, because they, you know, for us to go to the next town the next day, they have like 5 or 6 or 7 other things business-wise that they might have to do before they even get to that town the next day, such as go to the hospitals or do charity events or the bullying events. So these guys have a full schedule now, so they have to be businessmen 24 hours a day.
0: Man, I tell you, that was a perfect answer. I see those guys coming off the overseas tours. You know, they come to Monday Night Raw, and I say, man, I look at them and, man, how do you guys do it? You know what I mean? I thought I had a tough schedule. Hey, Hulk, stick around, man. I got to take a quick break, but we're going to be back inside the Hall of Fame in one moment. Welcome back inside the Hall of Fame, y'all. But before we do anything, we're just going to let this roll just for a second. Just let it flow.
2: Good right there.
0: I said, boy, man. Hey, y'all, man. We got the incredible Hulk Hogan inside the Hall of Fame. And I tell you, couldn't be more fitting music right there. Brought to you by DJ Jerry Heller. it takes me right to the place I need to be, man. 1996, the formation of the NWO, Hall, Nash, and Hogan. That's what I want to talk about. Hulk.
1: Yes, sir.
0: Hey, man, when this group was formed, man, first and foremost, you were playing a totally different role. You had the black beard, and then you had the blonde stripe in it. You totally went black on everyone, went away from the red and yellow, the hero, that we once, you know, looked up to. What was it like, being, the good guy for so long? I mean, I never thought I would see Hulk Hogan ever play the bad guy, but what was it like? What were you dealing with inside actually playing that role?
1: Well, once I got into it, man, it was the best move I'd made in a long, long time. But, you know, at the time I was kind of like taking a little hiatus from the WCW. I was taking like a month off doing one of those low budget kids movies, that I was famous for doing.
0: Yeah.
1: And,
2: by the way, I love Three Ninjas, High Noon, and Mega Mountain. I watched it about 8,000 times as a child. So I just shout out to you.
1: Oh my God. That's great. But yeah, I was doing some movie out in LA. And I think we were filming Santa with Muscles in the middle of July, where I had to wear a Santa suit the whole time for the movie. But, Eric Bischoff was telling me that, Hall and Nash were coming in, and I've always been a single wrestler, and I've been in a couple tag teams here and there, but I just felt real uncomfortable, being in tag teams because I was so into doing my own thing and pace my own matches, and I didn't have a partner that I had, any synergy with, any what I'm trying to say.
0: Yeah,
1: I didn't
0: yeah.
1: click with anybody,
0: yeah.
1: and I'd never done that before, so I was worried about the three guys, because I'd always been a single wrestler. So, and I knew these guys were coming over from the WWE, and I knew they were part of the clique with Triple H and Shawn Michaels. And at the time, Shawn Michaels, and then I didn't know Triple H very well, but at the time, Shawn Michaels, I don't think I was his favorite person at that time. And I knew Kevin and Scott were close with him. So when they were coming over and Eric was, basically asking me about doing it, I waited till the very last minute. I wouldn't give him the decision. And I saw Scott come on TV, and I told Eric, let me see how they receive Kevin Nash. And then when I saw Scott and Hall together and I saw that the perception was they were still working with the WWF at the time.
0: Yeah.
1: No one knew that they were, free agents and they were done. They quit or they were done with their contracts, or Vince let them out of it. But the perception was that they still worked for the WWF, and they were invading the WCW. And when I saw that that's what the fans thought, I said, oh, this is going to be perfect. So I kind of had called Eric up and told him I'd do it. But just thank God you called me, because I was just getting ready to pick a different person instead of you. And I think he's going to pick Sting. But those Hall and Nash being WWF guys and me being, at the time, the ultimate WWF guy, it worked much better, I think, with me in there than anybody else. But once we started clicking, man, I knew that first night when I told everybody, you kids were bumming gas to get to high school when I was selling the world out. I knew as soon as I turned heel, nobody wrote our promos back then. We still
0: yeah.
1: did our own thing. I knew what the reaction we got with people throwing stuff in the ring. I knew we were on to something big time.
0: Yeah. And that's the thing, the wrestler, know when the fans start throwing the cups and, it's all kind of trash stuff. I remember you guys loved that more than anything. And it took off like a rocket, man. And that's the thing with me. I always wondered, was that, by design, or did somebody slip on a banana peel and create the NWO?
1: Well, Eric came up with the idea. I remember him talking about the New World Order, and it was on the dollar bill. If you turn a dollar bill over, it says New World Order on it. Mm-hmm. And he was telling me there was a group of wrestlers in Japan that kind of were doing the kind of like the New World Order thing. So Eric, I don't know if he came up with the idea or got it over there in Japan, but he's the one that approached me with it.
0: Yeah,
1: and I really didn't get it at first. until I started listening to Mac 10 and a bunch of other stuff, you know, and then I kind of figured it out. I'm a slow learner. But as soon as I figured out what was going on, man, I jumped all over it because it did get red hot.
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12: 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We'll continue to react to all the QB injuries around the NFL and look ahead to which head coach has put himself squarely on the hot seat. 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

0: blocked a shot, but the guy fell backwards and fell on my ankle. Bro, our gym, you know, I went to a city school, so we didn't have a hardwood floor. We had a hard rubber floor.
1: Right.
0: I was literally digging my nails into the floor screaming because my ankle was hurting so bad. So I've definitely been there.
1: That's what I'm saying. Like, it's just so funny to me. Well, whatever the case is going to be when it comes to Caleb Williams and how long he's going to miss, if he's going to miss any time, the bigger issue is his backup quarterback, Tyson Bagent, who is expected to get the start if Caleb can't go. Only problem is he's in concussion protocol, and there's nothing you could do about that. You literally just have to pass protocol.
0: Yeah, and you got to wait and see if you could do that. Nobody's been ruled out yet, and I will say this, though. Case Keenum, if you ever needed somebody to pop up and start a game for you, he can do it.
1: I didn't even realize Case Keenum was still in the league.
0: Exactly.
1: It's been that long since I've heard his name. It's been a long time since I heard the Yankees do something at the plate and dominate. It's been a rough one for him. That's next on Game Night on ESPN Radio and the all-new ESPN app.
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0: agreement and they'll part ways. I just don't see this thing lasting too much longer.
1: On the road at Baylor, Texas Tech, Utah, Texas Tech, Utah, both ranked. Oklahoma State on the road. It's going to be a tough season.
0: It is going to be a tough season, so we'll see. But it feels like the shine has worn off. Well, the shine is just getting brighter in the WNBA. 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
0: So, what does it look like now? 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
1: New York taking a couple of hits Tuesday. Jackson Dart out for an extended period, if not the season, while Aaron Judge will miss the wild card round. Lynx lose, but end up clinching the top seed when Portland beats Golden State in overtime. Rays clinch the top spot of the American League East.
2: Here it comes. Swing ground ball to short. Walls has it. Now his throw to first in time. And the Tampa Bay Rays for the 50.

0: the draft? That's another tough question. I mean, we went to that place with some of the other quarterbacks, the young guys that have gotten hurt across the National Football League in week two. I'm just asking the question because it's one that has to be answered at 1925 Giants Drive. This is a problem for the New York Giants on multiple fronts. Not only what happens in 2026, but what you do in 2027 and moving forward.
1: Let's answer that question. There's a lot to answer with that. By the way, all of a sudden, coming home yesterday, I see a package. Oh my God. This new Lids hat is so ridiculous. Oh, my God. I love the other two I have in the gear, but this new Patriots hat I got. Did you get your Giants one yesterday?
0: Yes.
1: It's sick.
0: Yes.
1: It is sick.
0: Even
1: I can say that.
0: Listen, if you're getting ready for football season, you got to check out what Lids has in store right now. 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
3: 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Should we believe in the Saints quarterback, Tyler Shuck? Who impressed Kurt Warner the most in week two? 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

0: Waller. Panthers tight end, great stuff with him there. And then we have news on the Panthers running back Brooks out, Jonathan Brooks out for at least 6 weeks. Wow. Obviously not good for Carolina. Coming up, what is good is Jason McCourty will join us in studio next. We're on Sportsmanlike, presented by Progressive Insurance.
1: Hey, it's Myron. 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

0: Good Wednesday morning, everybody. John and Lance along with Del for the next 3 hours here on ESPN 97.5. And we are so back. So back. Slapped the snot out of Seattle last night. 7-0. And took over first place once again in the American League West. In that juggernaut that is the American League West.
1: Back to 500, baby.
0: Are you kidding me? All right. Astros now. They're 78 and 79. They're one game under 500.
2: Yeah, because Texas got beat by the Rangers. Rangers got beat by the Mets.
0: By the Mets. So they lost. They've lost two in a row. Now, Astros are on a roll. They've won one in a row.
2: I did say the Astros are very predictable, and they have been unusually predictable. They're not good, but they're predictable.
0: Yeah.
2: I said they would split out here and then win three or four against the A's. We'll see if that happens. That means they would not win tonight. Now, I didn't expect a start where nobody went more than two innings. Nobody threw more than 46 pitches, I think it was, with Christian Javier was the leader. Javier went two innings. You had five pitchers.
0: He had a groin issue.
2: Four of them went two innings. Yeah, he had a throwing strikes issue a little bit too. 20 of his 45, 46 pitches were balls. So he had two strikeouts, two walks. He left with some tightness. And so, we all have groin issues at times and some of us just fight through it, you know, but
0: yeah,
2: I want Christian to come out because you've got Blue Ball just sitting there waiting. The guy who is the most, who makes the most appearances in Major League Baseball
0: right, is
2: saying, can you just get it to Blue Balls? As if you get it there, he'll just bring it home. He didn't bring it home. Van Wey brought it home, but still.
0: He had a walk and he still only threw 10 pitches.
2: Who's that?
0: A Blue Ball.
2: Oh, yeah.
0: Got through an inning.
2: Blue Ball's got pretty good stuff.
0: No, he does. No, he's got a
2: 3-6. And you even got through a Bennett Sosa outing with no runs.
0: Mm, right about that.
2: You couldn't bring Brian King in. You can't risk bringing a Brian King. Yeah, you couldn't bring a Brian King into that yesterday. No. And you can't bring a Maya in anymore. You got to keep his innings down. So
0: No. Well, you can start to pitch him a little bit now because you're getting to the end of the season where he'll never hit that. He'll never hit that 90 pitch mark. He'll never hit that. So, or is he on 80 pitch? I forget. There's a bonus for 80 pitch or 80 innings and 90 innings and I think 80 and 90. Mm-hmm. He's got bonuses for. He'll never hit that. But yeah, you have Van Wey in who. I didn't even realize he was still with the organization.
2: I know. It's his second. It's his second appearance in September. He had pitched in. He's actually made, I think, seven appearances. I had to look it up. Like, how many times did he? I think he's made seven appearances this year.
0: Wow. Didn't know that.
2: Yeah. No, it was actually kind of a mystery to a lot of people.
0: And Ulloa looked okay. Ulloa looked pretty good.
2: Yeah. I mean, he's having a pretty good little season. Yeah, it's a little mini season, obviously, but he's only thrown 12 and two thirds innings. He's given up six hits. For his whole, you know, for the year, he's got 12 strikeouts, and he's supposed to be one of their better arms in the minor league. So we need him to look pretty good.
0: Right.
2: He needs to look pretty good.
0: Look
2: this
0: at
2: year.
0: This. Ethan Pecco. I mean, this organization is starting to develop really great. Ethan Pecco up here, Ulloa up here now, contributing to a division winning and possible World Series team.
2: Mm-hmm.
0: Okay. Yeah. Mm-hmm. That's exactly what's happening right now.
2: Well, I'm sorry. I said the Astros are at 500. They're not at 500 yet.
0: No, they're 78 and 79.
3: Yeah, I got over my skis a little bit. Yeah, Imai's only at 75 innings. There's no way in hell they let him get three more.
0: No, he's got to get to 80.
2: There's no way in hell they let him get to three more. But wait. Do the postseason innings count towards his contract?
0: Don't know.
2: I mean, I doubt he'll even make a postseason roster.
0: No,
2: but
0: he won't
2: make
0: the postseason roster. Right. No.
2: Okay.
0: I mean, yeah. There's no way. But hey, back in first place, baby. Tied for first. You got the tiebreaker. Now we got to set our sights on the Guardians, and you're only four games back on that. Four games with five.
2: Dell just yelled out without you hearing the mic on. You're not catching the Guardians. He doesn't want to even hear your nonsense.
0: Yeah, no.
2: Just worry about the 500 mark.
0: Four games back with five to play.
2: With five,
0: you
2: got to
0: choose. So you're
2: saying they have to lose out. We have to win out. There you go.
0: Well, no, because if we tie. then we got the tiebreaker.
2: You ain't tying. You have to win out.
0: Yeah. No, we're going for
2: you have to hope that they crater. Y'all don't even listen to John right now. He's just saying he's doing his foolish thing he does. He pretends like the Astros have a chance and they're sitting there at game below 500. Jeff Leno is turning over in his grave, in his baseball grave, that you're making a big deal about this Astros team. That's why he's not coming. Because he's like, I'm tired of this nonsense.
0: How about this? In the first round, you're going to get the White Sox. So the Yankees and Red Sox will get each other. They got a big series this weekend, but it's raining in Boston. It's going to be raining in Boston, so that could be a problem there.
2: No Alex Bregman either until the postseason.
0: Right. Well, he's with the Cubs.
2: Had his face shattered, so postseason they're hoping to get him back.
0: But he's with the Cubs.
2: I mean, that's right. That's right. That was last year's Alex Bregman.
0: Yeah, right.
2: Well, and he's probably not playing for the Red Sox this year either.
0: No, he's not. I think he's going to make the Red Sox postseason
2: roster. I bet they leave him off.
0: Yeah.
2: Well, I bet they leave him off. That's how you know I haven't gotten through my coffee yet.
0: Right.
2: Yeah,
0: right.
2: I'm just so worried. If you haven't seen the picture of his face, my goodness.
0: Well, they said.
2: And that's a ground ball. And that hit off the ground. That's a foul ball that hit the ground.
0: Yeah.
2: And then bounced up and hit him in the face.
0: Baseballs are hard.
2: Well, yeah.
0: And if it comes off, it could hit the ground and still be coming at a good mile.
2: No,
0: good
2: I wonder clip. What the, yeah.
0: And by the way, you're pretty close to that.
2: That angle is pretty rare to get hit by the, angle's pretty rare. You got to be super late. It almost has to just be a check swing, and it was the perfect storm got him.
0: It ended Juan Encarnacion's career.
2: Yeah.
0: He got hit in the face in the on-deck circle. Yeah.
2: Yeah, it doesn't happen often, but obviously it's going to hurt because you are close.
0: Yeah,
2: if you get hit in the face.
0: So the Astros we're back, baby. We are back. You think you can't beat the White Sox in the first round?
2: No, well, I think you can give them some problems.
0: Yeah, no, absolutely think that. And then what? The Guardians? You can't handle that? Yeah, I'm pretty sure you can handle that garbage. So yeah, I mean, you proved it during the regular season.
2: Garbage.
0: Yeah. No, and listen, this team can make the ALCS.
2: Can you just worry about today? If you were a major league manager, you would not be saying all this stuff. You'd say, you know what? We just got to worry about what's in front of us right now. D'Amico would be talking about that.
0: I'm not boring like them.
2: Even you tried to get Mike Elko to bite. He's like, we're worried about this game this week.
0: Well, he should have worried more. He should have worried a little bit more.
2: Well, no, you asked him. Yeah, you didn't ask him last week, right? It was a week before.
0: Right. He didn't worry enough about Kentucky.
2: He didn't worry enough. Well, he was trying to. You wouldn't let him.
0: I just read an article about Will Stein, their coach. That's a scary football team. That's a scary football team.
2: Stein's an impressive guy. We'll see if they have enough. You gotta have enough. You gotta get the Jimmys. Really, you really just need like a Diego Pavia. You need somebody who, cause you know, Vanderbilt's back to Vanderbilt. You just need, and they've got a good coach too. Clark Lee. We're all excited about him. And you just have to have a quarterback that can play a little bit.
0: Well, he's a guy that turned Bo Nix into Bo Nix after left. Oh, when I saw Bo Nix at Auburn, I saw him live. He was running all over the place, couldn't throw worth a darn, but he beat LSU with his legs.
2: Mm-hmm.
0: And then he goes over to Oregon, and he turned Bo Nix into that. Then he turned Dylan Gabriel into a third-round pick. Then he turned Dante Moore into a Heisman Trophy candidate. So, I mean, the dude is
2: You're talking about Will Stein?
0: Yeah.
2: Yeah.
0: Yeah.
2: So, well, he's doing. Yeah, I mean, he's doing. Yeah, I guess he gets responsibility. He gets the check mark for that.
0: Yeah, he gets all the check marks.
2: You're getting the Astros back to the Astros for a second. You're getting their best pitcher tonight. He's 12-11, but you know that whole team reeks this year. But you're getting what? Well, no, golly, this year he's not their best pitcher at all. I mean, No. So the problem you have right now, if there is a problem, and there may not be a problem.
0: So you're saying there's a problem?
2: Well, I don't know if there's a problem at all. I think the Astros, you know, just looking at the entirety of their bullpen, and Kirby has not been the pitcher this year that he's been in the past. Just looking at his numbers, I'm like, well, this isn't that impressive at all. So, you know, in the past, he's given the Astros the blues, but he's got a 424 with 139 whip this year, 9-11. That is not that is not great. His numbers are not great in any category. Looking at all these categories, he's given him way more hits than innings pitched this year. Like, this is not typical of what we've seen from, in fact, this is his worst year ever as a pro. He's only 28 years old, but George Kirby has given up 191 hits, John, in 169 innings. That's, you don't see that a whole lot for a guy who's been a quality pitcher in the past. And he's just not good.
0: Most runs he's ever given up.
2: Mm-hmm.
0: Most hits he's ever given up.
2: Highest whip, highest ERA.
0: Lowest strikeouts per walk.
2: Mm-hmm.
0: I mean, he's
2: look at some of those numbers that he had early in his career, and it's just been
0: well. Everybody in Seattle is down.
2: It's been crumbling I didn't even realize last year he was only 4.21 from an ERA standpoint. I mean, this is going sideways on him. This is the kind of pitcher the Astros would target and trade in the offseason. That's the kind of guy they would target. 1 year left, he's trailing off, but he's still young. But you don't have club control, but you know he's got some stuff. Like, I'm not even joking. In the past, they'd look to get a guy like that and say, we could get him right. We could get him right. And then you do, and then, you know, they leave. But kind of like a Charlie Morton. But, yeah, George Kirby, you're facing Kirby. But this is not the same Kirby we've seen in the past. So you've got Pecco. He's no great shakes. Probably play the over today, boys and girls. That's probably what you're looking at. Astros throw seven up there last night, get a shutout win, five-pitch shutout over the Mariners, as the Mariners appear to be going gently into that good night.
0: Yeah, they just want to do it for
2: the now, if you could win both of these games, you're in great shape.
0: Yep.
2: You're in great shape.
0: You win tonight, and then go to winning 3 out of 4 in Sacramento is not no lock, okay?
2: I mean, they're 62-95, John. They're really, I mean, they've won one game in their last eight.
0: Yeah, but that's what happened.
2: It's no
0: lock. That's what happened the last time they came in. They were on a horrific run, and the Astros got their ass.
2: Now they have played. They were on the road at Tampa, at Guardians, and they got swept in both series.
0: Huh.
2: So it's not like those are layups. Those are playoff teams.
0: Does not mean anything with the Astros. They don't care how bad you are at the time. They can make you look good.
2: Yeah, that's true.
0: That's true. But the Astros are a better road team than the home team, and it's not even close now. I mean, it's just ridiculous how bad they were at home this year. And it's just, they did this in 23, and now they've done it again, and it's just embarrassing. It's embarrassing to be the kind of home team that they are. I was resigned to the fact after the Rays sweep and the Braves sweep, I was resigned to the fact of, you know what, playoffs. I mean, I'm usually so optimistic and want to see. It just is like this team. Maybe Yordan's speech did it for him. Maybe Yordan woke the whole place up.
2: He did. Clearly he did. They got a win.
0: Yeah.
2: So it's clear they will. Oh, hold on. Dell has gone to the headphones because you have said something that has irritated
1: him. Do you think it was more out of fear of having to listen to another speech? That's why they're playing better? Not motivated by what he said, but we just don't want to hear this again, so we're just going to play better.
0: We got to hear Yordan. And what did Yordan do? Boom!
1: Another home run.
0: Yeah.
1: Junior Caminero.
2: So he's not winning Triple Crown because he's not catching the RBI. He's not catching Pete Alonso.
0: The RBI is out of reach now.
2: Pete Alonso. Unless he has a big, unless he closes with just monster series against the A's, it's not going to happen. He's back, how far is he back now? Six? Six
0: he was
2: RBIs?
0: Nine.
2: To Pete Alonso. Okay. Yeah,
0: but now
2: he's tied with Caminero with home runs. He's got the lead. In the American League for batting average, and he's tied for league lead with batting average. So Yordan's going to get that. The other ones, he might in home runs. He might end up first in home runs in the American League. He'd have to have just a ridiculously blazing hot series against the A's where he stacks up about 12 RBIs for him to have a shot more than likely.
0: Yeah, he's six behind Alonso now. He's got a chance. So you're saying
2: he's got a shot, but he's got to have a lot. He's got to have a lot. He needs to pile them on.
0: Yeah. No. Absolutely. All right. 713-780-3776 is the number to get in with us here on ESPN. We got a lot of, we got some Texans to do. We're going to do that, but we have some Rockets, some sound from the Rockets that we got to play when we come back here on ESPN 97.5. 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
0: All right, the Rockets met the media yesterday. Well, they didn't really meet them, but they knew them, and they sat down and talked. So what do you think of Reed Shepard's look?
2: Hold on a second. I did not see Reed Shepard's look, but I'm sure I'm about to.
0: You didn't see Reed Shepard's look?
2: You thought he was going to shave that mustache.
1: No, I thought he was. He had a mustache last year. I thought he would shave
2: the hair.
1: He didn't cut
2: and
1: the
2: in
1: hair.
2: In fact, it went even further.
0: The beard?
1: It went poofier.
2: Yeah, you thought he'll be cut. And like, nah, this is the look, actually. This is
0: what
2: white.
0: Were they calling him?
2: This is actually white kid look. This is what they. This is the hair. I'm surprised he hadn't been wearing wave caps trying to get it a little curl in it. I've seen this. I live with this at my house with Mason and Sebastian. This is his.
1: His mom will get to him at some point.
2: This is their uniform. His mom had anything. He's a grown ass man.
1: His mom, trust.
2: He's a grown ass kid.
1: His mom will look at him a couple times. I can't believe you went to Media Day looking like that.
2: Mama Shepherd is not gonna, he's like, Mom, I've also got a tattoo, Mom, okay? I don't need you bossing me. I smoked marijuana before with Kevin Durant. Kevin doesn't hide it, by the way. It's not like a secret.
1: Hair's getting cut.
2: That hair's not getting cut. He'll get a cut when he's rebranding.
0: No, he said he's going to cut it.
1: See?
2: When he's rebranding, Dell's like, oh, he'll have it cleaned up by the season.
1: Yeah, when did he say he's going to get a cut?
0: He said he said it won't last. Yeah.
1: Yeah,
2: When he takes too much crap.
1: It won't last.
2: He's actually more muscular this year.
1: Muscular. Is he?
2: Yeah. No, he's put a little time in the weight room. I'd heard that he had gained some weight and got bigger. It's not, you know, I don't know that it's going to matter, but yeah, people comparing him to Nacho Libre, that's pretty much right. That is pretty accurate. He does have a Nacho Libre look. Jack Black's movie where he's a Mexican wrestler. Yeah. Ooh, yeah.
1: Probably not. I just haven't got a haircut yet. I don't really know what I'm waiting on. My goal was to get one before Media Day, but you can tell that goal did not happen.
2: Yeah,
1: this is not
2: so
1: a long-term.
2: We're on to the new
1: this
2: goal.
1: This is not a long-term.
2: And why didn't he do it? How hard is it to just go get a cut?
1: I don't know. He was traveling, maybe. He was in China, I think.
2: This is his look.
1: He actually said, before we go to China, I'll have my haircut.
2: I'm afraid of this look for that man. Let him have a new look.
1: I just know the Southern boy.
2: His little kid look
1: is
2: over.
1: Basketball player. He's not keeping that hair. He's telling you. That hair's going away.
2: He's not going to little kid bowl cut again.
1: I didn't say. Before we go to China, I will have a haircut of some sort.
2: Of some sort.
1: Yeah.
2: Yeah, well, just because he's tightening it up doesn't mean anything.
1: I don't know why.
2: He's going back to what you want him to go back to.
1: I don't know why you're so devoted to this hair. You think a hair change is going to matter. We said you think.
2: Who's playing better at quarterback now? See, Cornelius James Stroud or whatever it is.
1: It's Coleridge.
2: That's
1: Bernard,
2: right.
1: Actually.
2: Whatever it is. And yeah. And who's playing better? Him.
1: 0-2. So congratulations.
2: Well, not because of him. Not because of him. He's playing good football.
1: Great. And losing.
0: No, he's playing great football.
2: He's playing great football. It's not him. Cut his hair. Lifted.
0: Yeah.
2: You know, some of the clothing choices walking into camp.
1: So you did attribute the fumble on the first drive of the season to the hair. The new hair, right?
2: That's not new hair. That was probably on Trent Brown.
1: Okay. Okay. You know, Kevin Durant hasn't cut his hair. Same haircut.
0: No, and here's Kevin Durant. Okay.
2: You won't see him spraying his hair, by the way. Kevin Durant's not going Jaylen Brown. He just said, whatever. If it goes, it goes.
0: Dude played the second most minutes in the NBA last year. Ended up getting hurt for the playoffs and didn't play. Okay. Maybe it had something to do with, maybe he bumped knees, I don't know, or maybe it had something to do with how much time he played and how worn out he was, but he ain't having none of this talk about fewer minutes.
14: I mean, it's been the same message from me for a long time, man. Like, I'm better on the court. Like, the team is better when I'm on the court. Now, if we handle our business the first three quarters, then or earlier in the game, and then maybe. Right? But just for the sake of getting my minutes just because, oh, he's older or he's played a lot of minutes, like, that's what I'm supposed to be training for, is to play the long haul, play 48 minutes a night. But I get the concern, but, you know, we got if the game needs me to be out there, I want to be out there.
2: I appreciate that mentality, but the age.
0: What is he going to say? Yeah, I want to cut
2: the history. And I think he does want to play, but the history tells us you have to manage minutes. History also tells us even managing minutes really doesn't limit injuries. All it does is limit, all it does is can potentially have a small impact on being fresh at the, a little fresher at the end of the year. But historically, studies have showed it really limiting minutes doesn't prevent older players from getting injured. It's the amount of games they play. Hmm. And ain't nobody, this taking off 25 games because you need to rest because you're Kawhi Leonard and you've got to look after trees or whatever he was doing with, to earn his millions from that money laundering that the Clippers were doing. That's over. Adam Silver said, nope, we're not doing that. And Kevin Durant doesn't want to. Kevin Durant wants to play ball. There may be some stuff I don't love about Kevin Durant. That dude loves playing ball. He doesn't, there's a lot of stuff he doesn't like, but basketball is not one of them. He loves ball and he wants to play. So,
0: but,
2: I mean,
0: you know, as much
2: 34
0: as
2: minutes
0: and think, oh, what, you know, what's, hey, you, he was injured for the playoffs last year.
2: Yeah.
0: He didn't play in the postseason.
2: Yeah, that's because somebody kicked him in his stomach or whatever he did, but
0: no,
2: they hit him on the knee or they crashed their, they did a Muay Thai kick on his thigh. Whatever it was, Kevin Durant got hurt and then he got hurt again and he didn't play. And then,
0: yeah.
2: So the regular season was meaningless in my opinion. Literally meaningless. Don't care. You got you to win in the playoffs and you played one game in the playoffs and you lost that game. Don't care about the other 82. Irrelevant to me.
0: So there was talk that Fred VanVleet was going to be possibly back for the postseason last year.
2: Mm-hmm.
0: Well, they're still just ramping him up now. So
2: Fred Van Tank?
0: Well, so
2: Fred VanDell?
0: He said, well, he's starting to do some 5-on-5 stuff, so that's good.
2: Tank VanVleet?
0: 30 days
15: SVD. Till
2: SVD?
15: FVD.
2: At Fred VanDell?
15: Yeah.
2: Tank VanVleet, TVV?
15: However you want to do it.
0: However you want to do it.
2: Oh, my God. They're just ramping him up?
0: Here's Fred talking about his recovery.
2: God.
16: I'm still, you know, in the recovery aspect. Return to play, I guess, would be a better word, not recovery. So, like I said, I think that there will be an adjustment period. There's no translation to a real NBA game. I don't care what type of training you do or what type of pickup you play or anything like that.
2: How
16: so it's been good to play 5-on-5, but I'm not necessarily like a game speed workout guy. I don't even go that fast in the game. So it's kind of hard to go fast when you work out. But nothing, there's no

0: Warriors, in May of 2025. What now? Wasn't it? What was it? It was an ACL, right?
1: Yeah. I don't know which one it is.
0: I have never heard of an ACL taking this long.
1: Well,
0: in football, we're talking, oh, he can be back
1: in
0: 7 years.
1: A year and a half.
0: Pat Mahomes is balling out right now. And he was hurt in December of 25. He was starting December of 25, and he made it back for the first game. Fred's just starting to try to recover, or what? What now? What did Fred say? This is terrible. My God, him and Tank, like, what is going on? What is the deal? Fred VanVleet, this is worse than Tank, in my opinion.
1: Yeah, well, yeah, a year and a half.
0: Fred might make it back. Fred might make it back for the playoffs. What are you talking about? Fred's not even... The way Fred's talking, he's not even going to make it back for game one this year.
1: Yeah. No. Well, October
0: 21st. Did they get Marcus Smart? Is he the Fred insurance and Reed is going to get all of his minutes on the – is Reed going to get the backup minutes?
1: What about this made you just say Fred's never playing again? What about
0: this? You know why? Because I'm dealing with Fred and they have had this long. Fred has had this long on recovery. And he just told you, I'm not even up to game speed. I play slow already. I'm like in the recovery phase. We're in the recovery phase. ACL injuries, 9 months. You should be back. 9 months. It doesn't take more than that anymore. Go ahead and do the math on this. The 9 months should have been a while back. You know, in May was a year. When did he have the surgery? Did he have it late? You know, because some of these guys wait forever, and all they do is postpone
1: time to come
0: it's back.
1: It's good to wait instead of getting it done right away.
0: But
1: it's
0: this is well past. We're well past the time frame of when you're supposed to be back. That's just concerning. Tank Dell, concerning. And those guys are kind of important to my teams, and I deserve a championship. I've gone through this. I'm not going to say it again. I need to get my guys back. We really need Tank back now. Now it's like, if they're not going to play the great Jalen Noel, who the media ask about every practice, we got to get Tank back.
1: All right, we got a break is what we got to do.
0: For an Astros, a big Astros win, you really ruined it by playing Fred VanVleet sound.
1: I ruined the morning for everybody in Houston.
0: Yeah.
1: Ruin the morning.
0: I mean, I'm not even.
1: Okay, I can make it up to you.
0: Not even coming back. I mean, I'm still barely even able to walk. That's what I was hearing. I'm still on a knee scooter.
1: Well, we heard you bemoaning it during the soundbite. We heard you. Okay.
0: Was my mic on?
1: Your mic was on. Yeah. Oh.
0: Yeah, it was not making me happy.
2: I believe the term Jesus criminy was uttered.
0: Jesus, did I say Jesus criminy?
1: I think Lance Berkman, you said Jesus.
2: I think you said criminy at a minimum.
0: Cheese, cheese and trees. What are we doing?
1: All right, cheese and rice. This isn't right. What we're doing is we're talking about Fliffin. That's what we're talking about. Now, I don't even know that Lance Berkman would go there and say Fliffin. 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
8: All right, welcome back here on ESPN 975-737-80-3776. What you want to talk about? Okay, we got stuff. We got more stuff. We got more stuff that'll piss Lance off, so we can do that. But if you want to get in here and piss Lance off, you can do that as well. 737-80-3776. That's what Chris wants to do, I hope. Chris, what's going on?
9: No, I don't want to piss Lance off today, not today. But I did have a question around the Rockets and the Texans with Tank, and then Fred and Lance, maybe you do know a little bit about this because I know you have some agent friends. You know, Mahomes' recovery, you bring up a great point in how fast it's been. Is there any truth to maybe sometimes it's the camps of the guys like Fred and his people want to make it slow or slow it down, or Tank and his guys slowing the process down, and maybe Pat's just got that internal drive to, hey, man, I want to get back and get back in the groove. Or maybe the surgeons, or maybe our – I know we've had a problem with Astros trainers in the past, you know, but maybe our training staff of these organizations slowing down when the surgery takes place. And those things. Is there any truth to maybe they
10: can't? No, it's not that nefarious. It really isn't. It's usually just, okay, to be honest with you, I was thinking about this. There was probably – Fred probably had a setback. Probably just something happened where Fred, you know, where Fred was working out and it probably wasn't feeling right, and he was just set back, more than likely. It's not going to be nefarious, especially not with Fred. The only time you have that stuff is you have guys who don't work out back at the facility. They don't do their rehab with the team and they shirk rehab stuff. The only time that really happens is when you're not doing your rehab properly. And that's sometimes when you have more star level players. Of course, Fred gets paid a lot of money, but that's not, I can't see that with Fred, John. I don't see Fred going to say, I'm not coming and working out here. I'm not working with your training staff. I'm going to do my own thing at my own pace. That's not going to happen in the NFL. If it happens in the NFL, you know, you have a guy that just doesn't love ball anyway. He's just in it for the paycheck, because there's pretty prescribed time frames of coming back now, especially if you're working out with therapists or you're coordinating your therapy wherever you are with the team doctors and team trainers and all that stuff. That's not the end of the world. Like Fred doesn't have an injury that should sideline him a long time unless he, you know, unless he had a little setback. And my guess is he had a setback somewhere. Well,
8: hello?
10: Yeah, there you are. You back?
8: Yeah, no, yeah, I lost it.
10: There it is. Yeah. So my point was, I just think Fred probably had a setback for it to be lasting this long. And I don't there's nothing about Fred's camp saying this, that, or the other. I mean, Fred wants to play.
8: No, but last season, you know, the question was out there whether or not, you know, he would be able to come back for the postseason. And they just said, oh, no, that's not happening. But this, that he's not, you know, 100% ready right now is a little odd. We haven't heard anything. Of course, we haven't heard anything at all about his recovery. So we don't know that there was a setback. But we do know that this is, I mean, it's almost a year and a half since he had the injury.
10: Yeah, that's so not,
8: that's odd.
10: Torn ACL and torn meniscus. I still don't think he should be out this long. Okay, so that's right. He injured it in September. That's right. It was right before the season. So, okay.
8: Oh, yeah, right.
10: So
8: that's
10: right. He was right before the season. Right, so September.
8: Okay.
10: We're looking at 12 months.
8: That's right.
10: It's not the end of the world. Yeah, it's not the end of the world. Now, the reason there was talk about him coming back is because you hear about guys making it back six. Now it's turned into, Pat Mahomes turned it into about 7 months. You hear it at about anywhere from 6.5 to 7.5 months. He's at 12 months. So that is longer than normal. The ACL, way back when, it was like, it's a year. Well, it's not really a year. No one looks at it as a year. They look at it as 9 months as kind of the cap on that thing. And so Fred is already to 12 months. And for him to not be ready, and we're talking about coming back and playing at 7, 8, 9 months. We're at 12 months, and Fred said he's still in the recovery phase, which is definitely unusual. He did announce, Ime Udoka said that he's been fully cleared for training camp and participating in 5-on-5.
8: Right. So, said he's,
10: So what Fred is basically saying is, I'm out of shape, I'm assuming. I mean, he used the word recovery phase.
8: He said he's still got another month. But he's starting 5-on-5. We can move on. He's going to be there for
10: everyone
8: the start
10: needs
8: of the
10: another. Yeah, everyone needs a month.
8: He's going to be there for the start of the season.
10: But they did say they're going to ease him back into action. There could be back to back situations, minute restrictions. So Reed Sheppard's going to get his time, and we already know Marcus Smart's going to get his time. As a matter of fact, you don't think so? You don't think Reed Sheppard will play ever ahead of Marcus Smart? You just think Marcus, is this an Udoka thing?
8: I think that if Reed Sheppard doesn't get better defensively, then yes, there is going to be a problem.
10: If
8: he continues to get used defensively, but especially at the end of games, Reed Sheppard.
10: I mean, there are some quickness limitations offensively from Marcus Smart.
8: Well, and here's the thing. He better start hitting his shots early. That's the thing. Because Reed Sheppard has no value to you on the floor if he's not hitting those shots. His value is in 3-point shooting, and electric scorer when you need some points, put Reed in the game, and light it up so that's where his value is. And if he doesn't do that, then I think that he'll sit him next to him, and I'll say, okay, we'll try again next game, and I hope you start hitting your shots again. I hope you start hitting your shots. because we can't have your defense on the floor if you're not contributing on the other side.
10: Fred had surgery September 25th, so we're almost 1 year away. On Friday, it will be one full year for Fred. So, yeah, I guess, you know, the time frame would tell you that there was something that slowed him down a little bit. But unless there is an issue, I don't know, unless there's an issue with you have to get meniscus done for, because the meniscus repairs pretty quickly after you have surgery. You're not out a super long time. It's the ACL. So I don't know what happened. I just know Fred, I guess, has to work himself back into shape and then ease back into the minutes stuff. And maybe that's why they have three. I guess the Rockets probably knew that when they went and targeted Marcus Smart, John. Or it's a combination of that and Marcus defends because he's more, he's stronger, more physical.
8: That's a Fred. That's a Ume. That's
10: it does. It does. It feels like an Ume guy. Player.
8: That's what he is. Marcus Smart is an Ume guy. All right. 713-780-3776. When we get to the other side, Chris Long had some things to say about Nick Haley. We will play on the other side right here on ESPN 97.5. In the meantime, I'm talking about the Golden Nugget. The Golden Nugget Lake Charles is, to me, the perfect place to, for the football season. Yeah. I mean, there's a lot of people. You can go to Vegas. Yeah. I mean, you got 3-4 days, okay, maybe five days. You want to go to Vegas, you want to, you know, the long plane ride, the expense, the expensive hotels. I mean, they're not giving away in Vegas what they used to give away in Vegas because there's not as many people going to Vegas. All of that stuff, that's fine. Or you want to just drive 2 hours down the road to the Golden Nugget Lake Charles. Okay, it's a tank of gas, there and back. And you got the everything that you got in Vegas in one place right there. Plus, now, the DraftKings Sportsbook has taken it to an entirely new level. 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
8: 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So Chris Long broke down, it was Monday that he broke this down, because he was saying yesterday in this soundbite. But see if you agree or disagree. I'm seeing a lot of blame go around. We saw this last year, and then they turned it around, and they got to the playoffs, and blah, blah, blah. I still believe that this team will turn it around, but see if you agree with what Chris Long has to say here about Nick Caley.
16: Like, Caley, it's year two. I got to see something. I thought it's a definition of insanity yesterday, running into odd fronts. Running into three-man, whether it's a bear, just a straight odd front, where you have Dexter Lawrence, you know, head up on your center, and he's just whooping them. Mm-hmm. You know, they're building a wall. They're gapping people out. Like, to me, the stubbornness to continue to run the football into those fronts, I thought they needed to get into lighter personnel and affect box counts that way and affect fronts that way. And they actually had some positive plays running the football out of the gun. But they just went away from it. And, like, I hated some of the decision-making. Like, that fourth down was terrible. Mm-hmm. You know, and to me, again, the kick at midfield is terrible. Like, you got to know who your team is. And then, you know, you botch a snap on a field goal. These things add up. And if you're going to – listen, Nico's down. He's not going to be down. I know he's got injury history. He's not going to be down every week. Mm-hmm. Tank Dell eventually is coming back. I told you, hit the tight end props. Tight end's got a lot of action. Tight ends have to block better in the run game. So I think the run game, it was a historically bad performance. At one point, they had 9 yards on 10 carries. Just awful. So Nick Caley,
17: inside run period is going to be hell for them this week.
16: Yeah, well, Nick Caley, to me, you have to figure out, you have to crack this thing. You know your personnel up front. Mm-hmm. Know who you're playing against. You come in with a game plan. It doesn't work. You got to flip the script a little bit. You have to adjust. And to me, that was a big, like, failure yesterday, was the lack of adjustment in the run game.
10: Okay, so he said tight end, hit the tight end props. Yeah, one guy got a lot of run. The rest of them didn't get a ton of snaps, because there wasn't a lot of – they were in light personnel. He talked about getting in light personnel, meaning 11, three wide receivers.
8: They were in that too much.
10: They were in it now. They were in it too much for our liking, unless he wanted them to – he said they got to affect the lighter box. I just read this week that Cincinnati's playing lightest box in the NFL.
8: Yeah.
10: They play the lightest box. So I'm not sure, Chris. I'm not sure. I think he was just talking. I don't know that he really dug deep into this, because unless he wants them to run more at their front out of 11 personnel, which they got away from.
8: The box was not loaded.
10: No.
8: For the most part, they were supposed to be able to run the football. But that's where the Bengals and now Dexter Lawrence edition has really change things for the Bengals. If you can stop the run with a three-man front, and you can cover 11 personnel and not worry about it and not load the box, wow. No wonder Cincinnati's got one of the best defenses in the league right now. This is very Giants-like with versus Brady in the Super Bowl. You bring four, and that's enough. Hell, when they sacked CJ on the last play, they only rushed three. Mm-hmm. And both tackles got wasted, got destroyed. And CJ was running for his life when he's got to have a make a play at the end of the game. I mean, so not that it mattered anyway. He wasn't going to do anything. But no, Chris Long was wrong about that. Now, whether or not, I mean, we talk about adjustments all the time with the offensive coordinators. But didn't they have to make some kind of an adjustment for Dexter Lawrence? Because they didn't do it. Dexter Lawrence just destroyed everybody. Mm-hmm. And
10: he was so good, too. Man, when you watch him, crap, was he
8: man.
10: Good. They couldn't move him. The two-man game center guard, that little ace block was not able, like, they couldn't get him out of the gap at all. He was just eating these blocks up. And then he was pretty good at getting off of a block to make tackles. So it's not like he was just, all right, I'm just going to occupy these guys and you linebackers will flow. He was like, no, I want to occupy and then defeat you and make a play. And that's what he was doing. Chris Long was right. The fourth down call was bad.
8: Yeah.
10: I thought that they were in light personnel too often, frankly. And, but they did get away from the run. You know, I've been thinking about this with Nick Cayley. You always want to give a guy more time, but you can always tell there's flashes of creativity where you say, this guy is finding ways. He's finding ways to create for his team. I thought he did that a couple times on Sunday, but for the most part, when I watch Nick Cayley, it's pretty garden variety, and you don't have to blow me away. You don't have to get too tricky, but sometimes you need to be able to keep the defense on the back foot, not on the front foot. Sometimes you have to find ways where you, and a lot of times that happens with your install, where you say, all right, we're going to attack this team this way. We know how we're going to attack them, and we're going to have a plan. Because, you know, you would see that with old school Tampa Bay, old school Tom Brady in New England would come out, and you didn't have any idea what they were going to do. They might go, I remember when they would come out and go four, they'd go like four wide on you. They'd go empty backfield or run one of their running backs out. You know, if they found that you had a linebacker that was light in coverage, they were going to figure out a way to isolate you, and they would attack a team and you're like, holy crap, we didn't see this coming. Or they go heavy personnel and run the piss out of the ball. That's how they used to run it. With Nick Cayley, it's like, you know, even Gary Kubiak, we do what we do. Right. Bill O'Brien sometimes would be a little more creative. Tim Kelly, his last year with Deshaun, I thought he got a little bit more creative, to an extent. With Nick Cayley, I don't see anything where I say, man, Nick Cayley's got this defense guessing right now. It's just not, and the Texans aren't good enough to just go, we'll just go 11 on 11 and our goods will beat your goods. Yeah, sometime. But not enough. I think you have to be more creative, Nick.
8: You have to be able to win your battles.
10: Yeah.
8: And you're not winning any battles with Hutchinson. You're not winning any battles.
10: He's got it. Well, that's what I'm saying. He has to come up with the best. Like, he's going to have to manufacture. Yeah. He may have to come up with trick plays, like a halfback pass, dial something up like that, which obviously gets a lot harder if they're playing zone. But he's going to have to find. This is what I mean. Find a way to create an explosive. Find a way to score a touchdown. If it means a halfback pass, if it means, you know, a flea flicker, I don't care about that kind of stuff. You got to do something because you cannot win with Xavier Hutchinson and Kayshon Booty and Jalen Knoll or who's the, Jared Wayne. They're not beating NFL secondaries. Not at a high enough rate to get in to beat Joe Burrow and Jamar Chase and T. Higgins.
8: No.
10: All right, and D'Amico, come on now. You're facing that skill position over there, and you're trying to kick a 58-yarder when you have less than a yard to go? What are we doing?
8: What are we doing? What we're doing is we're cleaning our sinuses out.
10: Yeah, Dr. Kaplan. That's what it's about. It's about taking care of that. I got to line it up with my son Alec, get him in town before our plan resets at the end of the year, because we've hit our deductible. We always do in the Zuerlein family, but we hit our deductible, and so I want Alec to come in and get the procedure because he said that's what I want. I want to do the same thing you did, Dad. Well, I had deviated septum, so he doesn't need to have that, but getting that blockage cleared out of your sinuses, it's just major, and he's been someone who has lived with it all his life, and he hates it. 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Lexi, our social media director is miserable. 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
8: I think we talked about this. 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
8: 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Astros baseball. Astros are back in first place. 7-0 win last night. Yordan homers. You got nice outing from your pitchers, obviously. You got a shutout. It is the Mariners. They're really, really terrible. But it still counts as a shutout in Major League Baseball. Just four hits all night long. Four hits, nine strikeouts, five walks. Not bad. Not a bad outing between Javier. Javier had a groin issue, so he had to leave the game. I was going to tweet while watching it when Ulola comes in, and I'm like, "What the bleep? Is Javier dead? Why would you take him out right here? Did he die in between innings? Why would you take him out
10: on a pile of cash?"
8: So he had a groin issue. Ulola came in, then Sosa, and then Blue Ball and Van Wey, and they took care of business. You got a nice cushion when you're throwing in Van Wey at the end for a couple of innings. That's nice. He's always he's been the mop up guy since he got here. He's been the epitome of the mop up guy. Can't use Imai as a mop up guy because, well, innings, because $2 million. That's why. Because he gets about four more innings, and then you got to pay him $2 million more. And Jim said, "Nah, we ain't doing that. We are not doing that." So this is what you're stuck with. Now you're in first place because you got a tie, and you got the tiebreaker. So the Astros are back. They would play the White Sox in the first round. Should that at this point right now, and the And in the second round, you get the Guardians right now. So
0: already projecting to the second round, huh?
8: Yeah, I'm projecting the second round, yes. Yes.
0: Do you perhaps want to win the division first before we are looking at it?
8: Well, here's the deal. Perhaps. If you don't win the division, you ain't in the playoffs.
0: And then you'd have to win an actual series as well before you even get to the second round. And you have been out on a limb before bad-mouthing an AL Central team, and look how that went for us last time.
10: Scoovles and Truvel?
0: Yeah, I remember that when you were so confident about beating up on an AL Central team. And then they closed us out with an opener in game two. Isn't that how that worked out? They ran an opener out there in game two and beat the Astros?
8: Yeah, but I mean, it wasn't like, didn't matter that much.
0: It didn't, a sweep in the playoffs at home didn't matter?
8: Well, it wasn't really like it was the playoffs. It was.
0: Oh.
10: It was 100% the playoffs.
0: It was 100% the playoffs.
10: We really don't win in the playoffs.
0: They even put it on the grass. You know, they put the special playoff signs on the grass.
10: There was the bunting
0: and stuff. It was the playoffs.
8: But
10: they came out, everyone got announced before the series started.
0: We were talking playoff roster stuff. It was the playoffs.
8: It was the Tigers.
10: Lauren Shahidi was somewhere. She was at a different game that mattered more.
0: It was the Tigers. Well, this time it's the White Sox.
8: Yeah. They're going to kick the White Sox.
0: Or the Guardians or whoever it'll be. I don't know.
8: And the Guardians too.
10: Yeah. Let me tell you what. So Joe Espada wins a World Series. Does Dana get rid of him? I mean, does Jim Crane get rid of him?
8: Not if he wins a World Series. How are you going to get rid of him when he wins a World Series?
0: Ask James Click.
10: There's precedent.
8: Well, but that's a general manager.
0: You put the team together?
10: He can say, thanks for your help.
0: Yeah, appreciate you.
10: Appreciate your help, but that 81 and 81 ain't going nowhere. I still remember. The North remembers.
8: Mm-hmm.
0: You hope for 81 and 81.
8: If they go 81 and 81, they win the division.
10: Okay. And then if they get on a run, you think Joe Espada earns a 3-year contract? If they go on a run and win a World, let's say they go on a run and get to the World Series with terrible pitching. They fade Brian King. They keep him off the playoff roster. They keep all the yucky ones out of the playoff roster.
8: Uh-huh.
10: And they go all the way to a shot at the pennant, and they just come up short in game 7. Joe Espada gets a three-year extension? Him the highest paid manager in baseball?
0: No.
10: Del, if he gets to...
0: No.
10: Del, look at the job that he ends up doing in the postseason.
0: The most he would give him is a year-to-year type of situation. Like, all right, we'll do this again next year. What does Joe have leverage? Where's Joe Espada going
10: to
0: go?
10: Jim Crane's dying to get rid of Joe Espada.
8: Listen, Joe makes a run, Joe will have a job somewhere.
10: He's going to be like, oh, yeah, no, Joe's a good baseball guy. He's going to have a job somewhere.
0: I didn't say it.
10: I don't know about a managerial. I don't know about a managerial.
8: Oh, I don't know. There'll be openings.
10: He hasn't been wildly successful here. No, there's going to be openings, including his job.
8: Yeah.
10: So, I mean, he hasn't been wildly. Well, I'm not sure what about Joe Espada's background makes you say, God, we got to get
8: Espada. You're talking about him going on a run. If he goes on a run.
10: Oh, yeah, even then they're going to be like, I don't know.
0: How much does the manager have to do with this run they're supposedly going to go on?
10: Well, you would have to have Yordan on a generational
0: And that
10: tier.
0: Ain't Joe Espada. That's Yordan being Yordan. And by the way, have we mentioned that Peña had an issue yesterday?
8: No.
0: Cool. He's banged up again. The x-rays were negative on his wrist and forearm.
8: Thinking Yiner. No. Yeah, Jeremy got banged up. Yeah, he had... Nick Allen had to come in for him,
10: Was he going to be out, though?
0: Is
10: he was hit on the wrist. He was hit on, like, the forearm, so.
0: He's day-to-day.
10: Yeah, my guess is he'll miss today. Then they'll get beat.
0: Bryce Matthews got hurt
10: again. And then they go win 3 out of 4. Yep.
8: I didn't know Bryce Matthews was still alive.
0: I did, because I imagine there would have been a death announcement if an Astro passed away. But he dove, hurt his knee again. Re-injured that knee.
8: Yeah. I didn't realize. I was like, Bryce Matthews is alive again. I didn't know that.
0: I know you're out there, but you come back to Houston every now and again. If Bryce Matthews had passed, you would know. You would have been informed.
8: I would probably know.
0: You would have been informed.
8: No, it would have probably heard. Gone across my timeline.
0: If a current major leaguer who played for your favorite team had passed, you would have heard.
8: I would have heard. Yeah. No, I agree. But you still don't know.
0: That's true.
8: He was out of my life.
0: Oh, yes, that he had been out of most of our lives. Right. I mean, I'm sure there is a Bryce Matthew Hive somewhere around here. He's a local guy. But for most of us, out of sight, out of mind.
8: Right. That's what I meant by, well, he was dead to me. Okay?
0: That's because still harsh.
8: If he's not around, what am I going to do?
0: Understood.
8: Yeah. Yeah, but Pena again. Goodness gracious. I mean, Jeremy Dell has got a...
0: I was like, what? Oh, you're talking about Tank. I was like, what? I'm not always hurt.
8: Tank Pena just got a...
10: Tank Van Vliet, Tank Pena, Tank...
0: This is tough for all our guys.
10: What are we doing? Tank Collins?
0: Oh, hey.
10: Nico Pena.
0: Nico Dell.
10: We just mix and matched it. Nico Pena. Fred Van Collins. Mm. What is this? What is... Yao. Why don't you throw Yao in there? Tracy. Let's go all the way back.
8: MVP. What about our receiver from Notre Dame?
10: Nico McCullers.
0: Nico Fuller?
8: Fuller.
10: Yeah, Nico Fuller.
8: Yeah, I forgot his name because he was never around.
0: Tank Van Fuller.
10: Tank Van McCullers. Tank Van McCullers.
0: Well, Javier, too. Throw him in there.
10: Yeah, throw Javier in the mix.
0: Again, too.
8: Jeremy McCullers. Get back on the
0: field. I'm trying to figure out what's the most unique name if we combine all these guys. Tank Van Javier?
10: You can do that. Yeah.
8: Yeah, and Javier
10: again. It's possible.
8: Now. Javier again. Pena again.
10: Tank Van McCullers. It's harder when you have three contacts.
0: But the van is good.
10: It allows the
0: connector.
10: Right.
8: Well, he's only been.
10: But you had three syllables in the last name makes it tougher.
8: I mean, yeah, we forgot that he got hurt. He got hurt like 2 weeks before the season started last year.
0: It was. Deep in
8: you
0: the
8: dropped
0: September.
8: A May on us, Lance. I was like, May? Oh, yeah.
10: Well, that was the last game. That was the last game.
8: That was the last game.
10: Because he got hurt right before the season.
8: Yeah.
10: And then Rafael goes, we're good. We're good here. We don't need any help.
8: Yeah, we're good. Let's not pick anybody up. What?
0: Well, now he's made sure not to have that problem. Marcus Smart is here.
8: Well, yeah, thank God.
10: Well, we want him to do something. Marcus Smart's a guy I would have loved last year. To bring him in last year. This year, I don't hate Marcus Smart being here. I just don't want this to turn into defensive-minded head coach relies on old players. Like, I've seen this before. Van Gundy used to do this. They love old guys that they've coached before.
0: The Athletic wrote an article about what came out of Media Day, and the Rockets say they are more experienced and have more depth. The more experience sounds like, well, we're older. Mm-hmm. Well, yes, your younger players naturally get older, but also you've added age to this roster. You're going to have Fred, if he can play, Adams, we could have thrown him in our combination of names, KD, and Marcus Smart. Those are guys solidified in rotation, all 30-plus.
8: You know, they did this in a hurry now. One of the younger teams that was the 2 seed.
0: Yeah.
8: And they turned it into really
0: half
8: old
0: the rotation,
8: team.
0: Old as relatively speaking. For
10: that was
0: well.
10: Fast, yeah. Like young, was, vibrant. You know, now we're like, well, we need to go ahead and get some guys some rest. Steven Adams, Fred VanVleet, Kevin Durant.
8: Oh, and Tari, Marcus you still got to monitor his minutes.
10: And old man Tari.
8: He's got
10: the
8: old
10: oldest
8: body
10: knees.
8: Tari.
10: He's got some of the oldest 20-something-year-old knees in the game. Yeah, but I don't know. I'm still excited. I'm still hopeful with them. I'm still hopeful with them. I wasn't hopeful with the Astros, but I'm hopeful. And they're actually outperforming. Well, yeah, I thought they would be around a fight. They're actually performing like I thought. I just thought the Mariners would be much better. So I didn't think the Astros would win. And Astros last man standing. So that's fine, but I'm not very hopeful with them. I'm still hopeful with Texans. I'm still hopeful with the Rockets. You know, Rockets have a very steep hill to climb. So when I say hopeful, I better get myself in check. I'm hopeful of a fun season, of an interesting season. There was just a huge gap between Rockets and Spurs and Oklahoma City. Like Spurs and Oklahoma City were so far above and beyond the Rockets last year. I'm not sure they closed the gap there, but there's always injuries to other teams that can help you.
8: Mm-hmm.
10: That's what I'm really praying on and hoping on right now.
8: That's all.
10: Injuries to key players for teams that I don't like.
8: That's exactly right.
0: And
8: that's
0: one of every other team.
10: Yeah, which is every, especially Oklahoma City and San Antonio. You know, I hate that I have to hope for injuries, but
0: I don't think you hate.
10: If I want to win, I don't hate it.
0: No,
10: I hate that I look bad cheering for injuries to other players. I hate the perception of me.
0: Okay,
10: but let's face it. I know the best way to close the distance is other teams not being as good. That's the reality. I don't know how much better the Rockets are going to be, but if you can be less good because of injuries, then that's just what the Rockets went through it. Why can't you go? Why can't the Spurs go through it?
0: Well, the Rockets.
10: Rockets went through it. There's been lots of 7'5" guys that ended up with knee and feet issues.
0: A big man. I was thinking the Rockets went through it, and so did the other team they played in the playoffs, and they still lost that series.
10: Yeah, but, you know who's been really healthy? SGA. Now, Jalen Williams wasn't healthy last year.
0: He
10: missed a lot of time, so that was our shot.
0: But
10: SGA's been unusually healthy.
0: How many guys would OKC have to lose before you thought the Rockets could win that series?
10: Three. Their best three.
0: So Chet, Jalen, and SGA, and you think the Rockets
10: have to win that series? Everybody in that
8: you couldn't beat the Lakers.
10: Everybody in that T-Mobile commercial or AT&T or whatever it is, all three of them.
0: So if I gave you, even though Wimby took Chet's soul, we'll see how he recovers from that.
10: I need Wimby out, and I need
0: if the Thunder had two out of the three guys or one out of three guys from that commercial, you still would favor them to beat the Rockets in the series?
10: Yes.
0: Okay.
10: I've seen it happen with the Lakers,
0: and they were worse. They were missing guys.
10: Of course, we didn't have Kevin Durant.
0: Well, they didn't have Luka or Austin.
10: If we had both of our good luck charms, Fred and and Steven Adams. It's hard to beat us.
0: Well, this is what I'm saying. If they're healthy.
10: Well, I mean, it's hard for the Lakers to beat us. Last year's Lakers team to beat us.
0: But if you get your good luck charms, you still think you would need to wipe out two of the OKC guys?
10: I still need at least two OKC guys and probably the top two scores.
0: Okay.
10: I'll let Chet stay. He'll get bullied by Adams when he's in the game.
0: I got it.
10: Yeah.
0: Okay. We don't have a lot of faith in our team.
10: I need Wimby and Castles to be gone. For San Antonio. They have to both be gone.
0: So as long as the rest of the league loses their top two players, the Rockets have a shot to win.
10: I think they're the favorite if every team loses their top two players.
0: I would agree.
10: If I'm being honest, I think the Rockets are the favorite. I don't want to put a bullseye on them. But yeah, if you'll lose your top two players, yeah, absolutely.
0: Okay.
10: Yeah, and why can't you?
0: Well,
10: Nico Collins didn't play this week. Our top two wide receivers are gone. You know, other teams prey on our downfall, and I'm not supposed to prey on their downfall. I absolutely are preying on the Spurs' downfall and Oklahoma City.
0: Understood.
10: I'll say it out loud. Everyone else is preying on the Texans to lose Will Anderson. So
8: who said that?
10: I'm sure people are. They're preying on us losing our wide receivers.
0: I don't think they.
8: I don't hear other sports talks.
10: We were dominating everybody, and all of our pitchers lost forever. Every pitcher from the 22 team, no one's any good anymore if they even pitch anymore.
8: This is a uniquely you thing, okay? All right? I'm hoping all of their players get injured. No other sports talk show host.
0: No. It's just, you know, talking about the pros and cons.
10: I'm just telling you that if it happens, we got a better chance of winning.
0: I would agree.
8: Thank you.
10: Okay.
0: Thanks for that insight.
8: Yep.
0: If the other team loses their best
10: players, I want this team to win, do the math.
0: My team has a better shot.
10: Do the math. If these teams get hurt, like if their top two wide receivers get hurt, you ever thought of that? Basically, I'm asking for the top two players on the Spurs. I'm not asking for them to get hurt. I'm saying that it gives us a better chance to win, and I want the Rockets to win at a high level.
8: How many
10: math you need to get there.
8: How many White Sox need to be injured for the Astros to beat them?
10: Only like four? Three?
8: Four?
10: No, probably two.
8: They're not that good.
10: No, realistically, two. Realistically, two White Sox.
8: No, we can beat the White Sox, but
0: I didn't
8: the Guardians.
0: Say you could, but.
8: But guess what? We beat them in the regular season.
0: I didn't say
8: How
0: you
8: about
0: could.
8: The Guardians?
10: It takes less injuries
0: what
10: for
0: I'm
10: baseball
0: saying
10: in
0: is,
10: a weird way.
8: How many Rays? That's the question.
10: Seven
0: that.
10: Rays?
0: Entire rotation.
8: How many Dodgers in the World Series?
10: Dodgers.
0: What about
10: the
0: Brewers?
10: Pitcher staff. Oh, Mizrowski.
8: Mizrowski got to go.
10: He's got to go. We got to get rid of that guy.
0: And he's our guys are going to make it through an entire playoff run healthy in this scenario.
10: Yeah, I mean, we're not that good.
0: Yeah.
10: We got some of them. We got to keep Yordan healthy.
0: Of course.
10: And Jeremy Pena has got to keep
0: good luck with that.
10: Getting hit by pitches. I don't know why you guys – I guarantee you if I open the board up and I said, hey, guys, if you're a Rockets – If you're a Rockets fan specifically, do you want other teams, do you want other teams to have injury issues? See, if I say it generically, it sounds better. If I specifically call out players I want to get hurt, yeah, that sounds like I'm being an a-hole.
0: It does.
10: Yeah, I get that, but also, if they were hurt, you know, of course, it didn't matter for the Lakers series last year.
0: I think for most people, it is not an active thought like it is for you. Like, if it happens, great. Because
10: all right, watch this. You didn't have any Rocket control fans, over do you it. Want other players? Do you want other teams to have injury issues like the Rockets did last year? 713-780-3776.
8: Let me ask you a question.
10: Be a board full of yeses.
8: Do you think Cowboys and Eagles fans are glad Jackson Dart is down?
10: Yes.
0: I don't think they mind that it happens, but they
10: did you see Jameis, how bad Jameis was?
0: They weren't actively hoping.
10: The Giants tried to win with a soccer commentator, with a World Cup influencer, Jameis Winston. They tried to win with him. He had throws that were short by 6 feet the other day.
8: Yeah, no, that was
10: great. It was generationally bad passing.
8: Yeah,
10: he's got to just go back to soccer.
0: Man, he looked like Marcel Reed out there.
8: We got to talk about metal. We got to talk about the metal that you have in your backyard. Okay, your backyard or in your garage with your trailer, with your smoker, with your... Okay, the rodeo is going to be here before you know it. What's your smoker look like? What's your trailer look like? Do you need to have them powder coated to look great? Because they look terrible. I mean, that's a terrible... I mean, if you're going to be at the rodeo cook-off and have an old rusted out trailer and we ain't doing that. 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
8: Welcome back in. 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Jim has been waiting. Let's get him in here. He wants to talk about his Texans. What do you say, Jim?
24: What's up, Hall of Famers? Just wanted to talk about Caserio, specifically Lance. I think this comes down to general management. I mean, you look at our depth at receiver, you look at our depth at offensive line, and, you know, I guess in the Texans, they trust in Nick. And I'm just not seeing the backup. You were talking about Teller or whatever his name is. That was a big signing, supposedly, you know, and how we're going to be a different type of get after people, an ugly attitude. I just don't see it. And then, you know, Granato was talking about the guy from Iowa State, the first guy, whatever his name is.
10: God, there's like 20 of them.
24: He can't get open. He can't get open. There's no separation.
10: Xavier.
24: The only thing I think is, you know, if you run a 12 or 13 set and you try to hit some guys and put some guys against some linebackers. But, I mean, I just don't think Nick Caserio has done a very good job, and I think he needs to be held accountable. But they won't do it. And as far as the Astros, I mean, I love the Astros. But let's face it, guys. Seattle, what are they? 7-3 against us? I mean, they own us. And the Astros haven't won two games in a row, and so I can't remember. And, you know, they're just not an entertaining ball club. The only guy I watch is Jordan. And I'll get off the phone because I know you guys got a lot of people waiting. But I love your show. Thanks.
10: Thanks for listening. I would agree
8: with the lack of entertainment from the Astros. It's a boring team.
10: I would agree with the not being able to get open from the Iowa State guy.
8: Yeah,
10: it's Xavier.
8: Which Iowa State guy?
10: Xavier Hutchinson. The first one you talked about. The first one they drafted.
8: Yeah.
10: But
8: that's the only one.
10: You've got four on offense.
8: Well,
10: three receivers and a running back.
8: But they just, listen, if they just use Jalen Knoll more.
0: Yeah.
8: I mean, that would answer every question.
0: I know it shouldn't matter, but the fact, well, injuries are certainly a big part, although Higgins is from Iowa State too, that the Texans are depending on three Iowa State products and then a Boston College receiver.
10: And in a bunch of John Carroll
0: guys.
10: Add this up. Boston College, Iowa State, and John Carroll.
0: Is there someone from the SEC
10: that's
0: you could
10: usually
0: draft?
10: Not the formula.
8: 0-2.
0: Is there a receiver from the SEC?
10: And an Ohio State quarterback.
0: Well, I mean, he's been fine.
10: He's been fine, but I'm just saying, historically, they're not real good in the pros.
0: I mean, not every player needs to be from wide receiver LSU, but can we get a guy who could play in the SEC?
10: I mean, our defense is good. Let's take a look here. SEC defensive end from LSU.
0: Two SEC defensive end
10: from Alabama. You've got
8: Georgia corner, LSU corner,
0: USC safety.
10: A USC safety. And then you got Reed Blankenship. He sucks. Where's he from? Middle Tennessee State.
0: Aziz
10: checks out.
0: I mean, Aziz.
10: Aziz is okay.
0: FAU.
10: Where's he from?
0: He went to FAU.
10: Yeah, exactly.
0: Undrafted.
10: Exactly.
8: Petrie's Baylor.
0: Still.
10: Yeah. Well, that was the Baylor that won conference championship,
0: yeah,
10: right?
0: Or competed for it. Yeah. Good Baylor.
8: Actually, was the good Baylor.
10: Rankins is Louisville. Mario Edwards is FSU.
0: When they were good.
10: Tommy Togiai is Ohio State. I mm-hmm. like me in Ohio.
0: Yeah.
10: I just noticed the deep. All right, let's do offense now. Georgia Tech, Missouri. Georgia Tech, Missouri.
0: Where is Ron Terrasery from?
8: Maryland.
10: Iowa. He's from Minnesota.
0: Minnesota. Yeah.
10: We got a Minnesota tackle, a Florida guard who's now a tackle, and Trent Brown. Trent Brown's
0: great.
10: Played tackling and guarding.
0: He's
10: in
0: been
10: NFL.
0: Around forever.
10: Yeah. Braden Smith was Auburn.
8: Georgia Tech.
10: If he were yep. there. Georgia Tech, yeah. Missouri. LSU is Ed Ingram, or your right guard last and was Wyatt Teller, which was Virginia Tech. Virginia
0: it's
10: Tech.
0: It's just a different tier of school these yeah. offensive players are going
10: Xavier
0: to.
10: Xavier Hutchinson, Iowa State. Jaylen Lewis Bond Null. Was out there.
0: Boston College.
10: Kayshawn Booty is LSU.
0: That's true, but you had to acquire him. And
8: yeah, but
0: he doesn't know
8: like
0: the offense.
8: Way down the list now
0: yeah,
8: of LSU
0: receivers.
8: Yeah,
0: we're talking about best LSU receivers.
10: Yeah, although at one point he was considered.
0: That's true.
10: He is con-

0: You, yeah, there does seem to be some correlation between good SEC players on defense and Iowa State guys and a John Carroll play caller. I don't know where Matt Burke went to school, but D'Amico went to, I know D'Amico Alabama. Played in Alabama.
1: That's why he's one of the best. And Casario was
0: John Carroll.
1: John Carroll. Yeah.
2: Matt Burke played at Dartmouth.
1: Oh, he's one of the smart kids.
2: Mm-hmm.
0: Yeah.
1: Okay. Yeah. Well, that makes sense.
0: But D'Amico was SEC.
1: His work ethic is just.
2: What do you mean?
1: Well, he didn't do anything all week long.
2: Oh no.
1: Before the first game, and then the second game.
2: If I was
1: worked,
2: Matt Burke,
1: he worked a little.
2: And
1: bit.
2: I met you out and about. Maybe you're at HEB Central Market and you saw each other. I wouldn't begrudge him punching you in the nose. How quickly you turned on him.
1: He just needs
2: to
1: work.
2: Oh, no, they do stuff. They're more creative than people think.
0: Hold on.
2: Then a week later, doesn't do anything. Do your job.
1: Do something.
0: The more I look at Reed.
2: Blankenship?
0: Reed Shepard.
1: Shepard?
0: Who Tony called Pablo Shepskabar.
1: He does look like
0: he looks pudgy.
2: I thought you said he put on muscle.
0: I thought his muscle, when I look at the arms and the face, it's just, he looks puffy like he's allergic to shellfish.
2: He was coming off vacation.
0: And he just ate a bunch of shellfish, like, oh, give me my pen. Give me the EpiPen.
2: He was in Europe
1: Do you think he's pulling a James Harden?
0: Trying to get out of Houston with this mustache and hair, beefing up a little bit.
1: His fat suit.
0: I don't know.
2: You look at some of the...
0: Like, Ime's not fun to play for. I guarantee you he doesn't love playing for Ime.
2: Some of the picture day photos, he doesn't look as bad.
0: No, he doesn't. There's just... No, did Tony trick this picture out of him sitting at the...
1: He's thicker arms,
0: but he doesn't look like it's super defined arms, though.
1: No.
0: It looks smooth.
1: No, he does look pudgy.
0: And his face looks like it's carrying some... Looks like one of our faces.
1: Smooth. It looks like he may have had a few Coors Lights.
0: Yeah, okay? he does look like somebody who hasn't had any water, has just been drinking beer nonstop for an entire trip to Cabo.
2: Poor
1: his face looks a little puffy.
0: Yeah.
1: So maybe cold, clean, crisp, refreshing Coors Light. Mm-hmm. Maybe. I don't know. You don't know.
2: No, I know. He was in Europe, so he might have had a good time with some Coors Lights this summer.
1: Yeah. Oh, yeah. If you're in Europe, you can down some Coors Lights, I'm sure, somewhere. 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No, that we ain't drinking that. We're drinking a refreshing beer. 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Gross. 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Climb on, brother.
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2: Okay, welcome back here on ESPN 975-713-780-3776 is the number. Okay, the headlines, the Astros are in first place. What? That's right, 7-0 win. Shut out the Mariners, who are a really bad baseball team. And now you got one more game there, and then four in, with the A's, and you can win the division with an under 500 record. No, I don't think you can win it. Two games under 500. I think you probably got to be 500 to win the division. Because you, if you got a losing record, you'll be two games under, and you can't win it that way. I don't think, anyway. I don't believe. But that would be something if you tied, the two of you tied at two games under 500.
3: That's my dream.
4: It's possible.
2: It's possible.
3: That's my hope. That's my dream. Do something historic with this crap season they put us through. You know how,
2: well,
3: Lance,
2: 500 would be historic.
3: I won under 500. Let's really solidify it. Because Lance talks about what he deserves. Mm-hmm. I deserve the Astros to win the division at like 80 and 82.
2: Mm. 80 and 82.
3: That's what I deserve.
2: Yeah.
3: Give me something that's never been done before.
4: Man, well, they're at 78.
2: 500's never been done before.
3: I know, but
4: you
3: pretty, I want
4: you need
3: under.
4: The Rangers maybe to lose out almost.
3: Well,
4: almost.
3: Good. Whatever
4: well,
3: it takes.
4: You just need a tie, actually.
3: Whatever it takes. 80 and 82 is
4: I
3: what
4: mean,
3: I'm shooting for.
4: That's 2 and 3 down the stretch.
3: It's very possible.
4: Yeah, it's
2: very possible.
3: For the Rangers to match that.
4: You'd have to get beat. I just don't see the A's beating you 2 out of 4.
3: The A's own them.
4: I know, but the A's are just in a death spiral. They don't care. Their players
3: they
4: are trying to get to the postseason.
3: They don't ever care.
4: They're yeah, they usually care.
3: They don't ever care.
2: When?
3: When do they care? Except when they play the Astros. They care when they play the Astros.
4: They don't care. Their players don't care. No one's in the stands.
3: That's been the case all year long.
4: No one's in the stands. All the players want to get out of town.
3: And you say a death spiral. They have the same record over the last 10 as the Astros do.
4: 3-7?
3: Yeah.
4: Yeah.
2: Well, no. Well,
4: we were in a death spiral.
2: But
4: too.
2: They're playing for, they're all young guys. They're playing for a contract next year. They care more.
4: So, young guys who are bad don't play better.
2: They
4: playing for a contract. They're probably just not any good.
3: They won yesterday.
2: They care. The care factor is there.
3: Well, they rallied.
4: They have 62 wins, right?
3: Yes.
4: What are you guys worried about?
3: They rallied to win yesterday.
4: 78, they friend. Were, that's a ton.
3: Yeah, a lot. But you know what?
4: The Rockets have no team in NBA history has had 78 wins before.
3: Well, that's
4: in a
3: true.
4: Single regular season.
3: But what does that have to do with this?
4: I'm just right. saying, that's a lot of wins.
3: Not over the course
2: twice,
3: of 162 games.
2: Twice as many games, but yeah, you're right. Nobody. Yeah.
3: You don't have to worry about it. Nick Kurtz hasn't played since July 31st, so you don't have to worry about him. He
4: it's
3: won't
4: a,
3: be involved
4: it's
3: over
4: the It's
3: the
4: equivalent
3: weekend.
4: Of the Rockets going 41-41.
2: The Astros won him a Rookie of the Year.
3: Well, if you only watch Nick Kurtz against the Astros when he came yeah. to Daikin last
4: yeah.
3: year.
4: Yeah. That was yeah. incredible.
2: Yeah. The Astros made him Rookie of the Year by them, virtually by themselves. But you got the White Sox in the first round. I like it. Either them or the Guardians, whatevs.
3: What do you like about it?
2: I think the Astros will win the series. Yes.
3: They may win it because the AL is a dumpster fire, but yeah. I don't like it.
2: They probably have. Well, they have the easiest path for sure, but they should be the favorite. If they win the division, they should be the favorite to get to the ALCS. Because they have to get through the White Sox and then the Guardians. Well, maybe not the Guardians.
3: Doesn't have to
2: maybe
3: be the Guardians.
2: Yankees. Maybe. No, maybe the, yeah.
3: But have you taken into account they play that wild card series at home?
2: Well, they absolutely they would have yeah, that's true.
3: Yeah.
2: No, they would absolutely have the White Sox and the Guardians, and they should be favored in both those series.
3: With an under 500 record at home?
4: No, favored in both those series.
2: They beat both of those teams in the regular season.
4: They're not going to be favored in both of those series.
2: They would be favored in both those series.
4: Why? Why would they be favored?
2: They should be favored.
4: They'll say, no, who's got more wins?
2: They beat those two teams
4: in the
2: regular season.
4: They're not going to take an Astros team that's playing dirty ball, and then take a team with especially a 500 losing record. There's no way they would make them the favorite if they're on the road.
3: No, they'd be at home against whoever.
2: They're better on the road than they are at home.
3: But in the wild card round, they'd be at home, right?
4: There's no way they're going to be a favorite.
2: The wild card, they're at home.
4: There's no way they're going to be a favorite, and who cares if they were anyway? They were a dog yesterday.
2: And look what they did.
4: I know. Vegas isn't going to start installing them as a
2: favorite. It's just time. Now it's Astro time. Time to kick ass.
4: I'm not listening to this. Go to the Rockets again.
3: It is frustrating to listen to him.
4: It is, because he's just not a serious person.
3: No, he's not.
2: I'm a very serious person.
3: You're just not.
4: Annoying. Then when he does this crap and then the Astros turn it around a little bit.
3: Turn it around.
4: And they do. Well, they do. They play better than expected and he gets to sit and gloat. Like,
3: for a game?
4: Don't make me cheer against the Astros.
3: Just so he's wrong.
4: Just to spite you. Don't make me do it.
3: Can you be a regular person? Because
4: I do want to have something to do at 2:30 in the afternoon.
3: Yeah, you want to be tuned in. Have some lunch and then watch the Astros.
4: I mean, maybe we get a Lauren Shahidi. Probably not. Probably not for this series.
3: Yeah,
4: I'm sure she's going to be at a different series.
3: You would imagine.
4: Uh-huh. I would think. We'd get Roflo on again. We'd talk a little baseball. It'd be nice.
3: That's nice.
4: It's nice. Because if the Astros don't make it, I'm done with baseball until the World Series. I'm not watching you.
2: I got to
4: focus on college. I'm not watching White Sox taking on the Rangers. I'm not watching that. Don't care. Hope you both lose.
2: No, that I'm not watching.
4: There's some series. I'll watch
2: Red Sox Yankees.
4: I will watch some of that. I'll watch Mizorowski's starts.
2: Yeah.
4: I will watch that. There's some must-see stuff. Tampa's just really good. What am I going to watch? Simpson try to get 50 steals or, you know, get to the 50 steal mark in a postseason? Maybe. No home runs. What's his name? Chris Simpson? No, Chad Simpson? Is that
2: it? Wow. Listen, look at this. In the National League, you got the Brewers are the top seed, the Dodgers are the 2 seed, Braves are the 3 seed. They'll play either the Phillies, Cubs, or Padres, who are all 87 and 70. That's some good series right there.
4: Mm.
2: I mean, the Padres Cubs or Padres Braves or Cubs Braves, that's good series. That's good baseball. Now, the American League is not as great. It's just not as great. How about that? Their wild card teams are all 87 and 70. That's just, the Diamondbacks are outside looking in at 83 and 74, and the Astros are in the division with a losing record. Yeah.
4: And they're not going to play playoff baseball.
2: 83 and 74 would be, right up there for third best record in the American League. They're only a game behind the Red Sox for third best record.
3: So I am trying to make sure, but I'm going through the Guardians rotation and trying to figure out, because John is very big on we beat the Guardians in the season series. I'm trying to make sure who the Astros face is. And who are they likely face in a series against the Guardians? I don't know that the Astros face many of their top three. Like, I don't know. The Astros face, like, I think the Guardians top one of their top three in the rotation once and lost. The other guys, either they're not in the rotation anymore or they wouldn't start in a playoff series.
2: That really doesn't matter anymore.
3: It doesn't matter?
2: No.
3: That the guys they line up against you in a playoff series you didn't really face in the regular season?
2: You're really worried about Parker Messick?
3: I'm just telling you. Like they say, sometimes the stats in the regular season don't matter for the playoffs.
2: Gavin Williams?
3: Like, Imai won a start, by the one was a pitcher of record in one of the games.
2: Tanner Bibee?
3: So was Spencer Arrighetti. Spencer Arrighetti started twice.
4: Oh, my God. Spencer Arrighetti was an Astro.
3: Yes, he still is. Oh, no, he isn't. He got traded. So when John talks about, well, he dominated them, a lot of the pitchers of record wouldn't be involved.
2: Yeah, but that's okay. I mean, we dominated them. We destroyed him. The Astros. Parker Messick, this is what you're afraid of? He's a mess. Stop.
3: Don't do the Scooble thing. The Scooble Trouble thing with him, too. Well, you know how that turned out.
2: He's a mess.
3: Gavin Williams, didn't... Gavin Williams. Pretty good.
2: He ain't scary. He don't scare me.
3: Foster Griffin, good pitcher.
4: We got to break it. This is depressing.
3: How did he suck us
4: listening to this slap fight?
3: He's sucking
4: this is
3: us
4: terrible.
3: He made me look at previous matchups.
4: I'm worried about beating the Colts.
3: That's how you're working around.
4: What if Peter Packlepacker beats Echo Pecco Becco?
3: That's how wrong. You mentioned Ethan Pecco. No one cares. That's how wrong I want him to be. I'm looking into previous matchups between these two and seeing who they face.
4: Don't let him do this to you. He just ruined the whole hour. He just ruined the whole hour with Astros talk. Let it get to the playoffs. Just let it run its course.
2: Okay.
4: All right. There's a lot of people
2: that are in their cars right now wanting to talk Astros.
3: Very upset with myself.
4: Well, call in if y'all want to. But
3: we have a caller.
4: I do. So we want to talk Astros. And then I want to get to this Mike McDonald audio from Graham Bessinger when he was supposedly didn't know they were – I guess they decided to run this audio that was supposed to be off the air. And you'll find out why – Texans fans, why you weren't allowed to film practice this year and why you'll never be allowed to film practice ever again.
2: All right. But right now we're talking about a lot of people in their cars. You're driving to wherever you're driving to. Is it something that's fulfilling for you? Is it a career? Is it high wages? Is it do you have retirement planning? Do you have health insurance? Do you have, is it a career? Is it a good job? Because if it's not, the International Brotherhood of Electrical Workers, Local 66 in Houston, wants to talk to you because they have all of those things. And it's, I already went to college. 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You already went to college. How about learning a trade? 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
2: Who we got on the line, Dell? Oh, Gilbert's here. Let's go to Gilbert. We haven't talked to Gilbert in a while. I wonder what he's doing. I bet he doesn't want food or something. Let's get Gilbert in here. Gilbert, what's up?
13: Hello? Hello?
4: Yeah.
2: Hello?
4: Gilbert, we're on.
13: Yeah. I didn't want to say I need help anyway.
4: What's going on?
13: I fell down this morning.
4: Are you down right now?
13: Yeah, I did a little while ago anyway, you know.
4: Well, are you up right now? Did they get you back up?
13: Yeah, I'm going to put it back up anyway.
4: Well, what do you need help with? Yeah?
13: Lance, are you there?
4: Yeah, I'm here. I'm here, Gilbert.
13: Yeah, can Will call me back? I want the steak anyway.
4: Okay, hold on. We knew you wanted a steak, but do you need help? Like, what you started a call off with, you need help.
13: Yeah, I fall down this morning anyway, you know.
4: Okay, but do you need help right now? Like, what's going on?
13: I need someone buy me a steak for the...
4: Okay, you need help with a steak.
13: Texas is going to win the Sunday anyway.
4: Okay, so if somebody gets you a steak, you're guaranteeing a Texans win?
13: Yeah, Will call.
4: He's not here. Right, yeah. What's the number, Gilbert?
13: What? 782-3776.
4: Yep. 832.
2: No.
4: 346.
2: No.
4: 281-780.
2: 713-780-3776.
4: I like Gilbert's old school.
2: If you're Will and you're going to bring him a steak, give us a call.
4: Yeah. If you want to bring Gilbert a steak, I promise you he will take it.
2: Yeah.
4: But you also have to have French fries, corn, and a Dr. Pepper.
13: Yeah. French fries and a corn on the cob anyway.
4: Corn on the cob, yeah. Not just corn off the cob. It needs to be on the
13: cob. And then you want the Texans to win, bring me a steak, Will.
4: All right. So this is very specifically to Will. If you want the Texans to win, Gilbert, if you don't get your steak, what happens?
13: Well, I need your steak anyway.
4: I know. I understand that.
13: Texans don't win anyway.
4: So the Texans will lose and start 0-3.
13: I got an idea anyway.
4: Okay.
2: What?
13: Can you bring me a steak, Lance?
4: That's your idea?
2: That's the idea. There's the idea.
4: The idea is for me to do it?
2: Yeah. That's the idea.
4: Okay. What do I get as a sports fan if I bring you this steak? What happens?
13: Yeah, they're going to lose anyway.
4: No, I don't want them to lose. What happens if the Astros... If I bring you a steak...
13: Listen.
4: Okay.
13: Lance, you there?
4: Yeah, I'm here. I'm still here.
13: Yeah, if you bring you and Nicole here, they'll win Sunday.
4: I'm not going to be able to bring Nicole. There's a better chance you getting a steak, though.
2: Mm-hmm.
13: Bring it Friday, okay?
4: Is that when I have to bring it on Friday?
3: Sounds like an order to me.
2: Yeah. Okay, put in his order. Friday?
3: Yeah.
2: Yeah.
4: So if I bring it, Friday. You promise the Texans win. Is that Will on line one?
3: It appears to be.
4: Get Will on. Hurry up.
3: You're trying to shirk responsibility?
4: I'm just saying.
13: Awesome.
4: Hold on, what else?
13: Also, you're bringing the Also, you need to bring Nicole with you anyway.
2: Bill, Does Gilbert ever change his
4: literally,
2: brand?
4: No.
3: His brand. I just don't know.
4: Hell, I need help. I've fallen down. Yeah, why and it turned pretense? Into, I need help with a steak.
3: What's the...
2: And your wife.
3: See, I don't
4: and
3: know.
4: Your wife.
3: I don't know.
4: Bring your steak,
3: and your
4: corn
3: wife.
4: On the corn on the cob, and your wife.
3: Now, why doesn't he just shout Prima Nocta while
4: he's
3: at it?
4: No, it's unbelievable. And salt and pepper.
3: Yeah, and some fries.
2: And a Dr. Pepper.
4: Will, get Will in here. Will, is this the same Will who has rescued our city time and time again?
14: It is.
4: Okay, so I didn't know if you're listening or if somebody just texted you, Will, he's doing it again. I don't know how you found out.
14: I listen every day.
4: Okay. So, has Gilbert ever made you bring a woman with you to bring him his food?
14: No, but he definitely shows interest when my girlfriend's gone with me.
4: Oh, no, that's okay. So
2: oh,
4: she
2: gone?
4: Has she has gone with you.
14: Yeah.
2: Will, that's a mistake.
4: Gilbert, do you remember what Will's girlfriend's name was, or did you ever find out?
13: Yeah, you did too. Will, bring a steak with you.
2: What about his girlfriend?
13: Should he Friday and that kind of cop, yeah.
4: Yeah.
2: Should he bring his girlfriend, Gilbert?
13: Yeah, bring Michaela with you.
4: Oh, is that her name?
2: Is. There it is.
14: So her name is Marcella, and but she thinks it's funny that Gilbert keeps calling her Michaela. So sometimes I'll call her. Yeah.
4: Well, that's a nice name too. That's nothing
2: Marcella,
4: wrong with Michaela.
2: Marcella, Michaela, same thing. Whatever.
4: Yeah.
2: Whatever.
4: Yeah. Hey, Will, are you a Texans fan?
2: Ping pong, whatever.
14: Yeah.
4: You do realize the Texans are 0-2, right?
14: Yeah.
4: Have you? Did you just hear what? Did you just hear the threat that Gilbert made?
14: I've the last two seasons he's done it.
4: Do you know how hard it is to make the playoffs if you start 0-3? Maybe not in this division, but. In general, it's hard to win if you start 0-3. So.
2: Yeah, but the good news is you got the Cowboys in week four, so.
4: Yeah, well, and you may have a Hitler mustache because of your
2: no,
4: bet, that dumb
2: no,
4: bet you
2: AJ's
4: made.
2: AJ's going to have the Hitler mustache.
4: We'll find out. We'll see
2: but
4: if Nico's back.
2: Gilbert is blackmailing the city again, Will.
4: I know. He's holding us hostage.
14: Yep. And that's fine. I'll get over there this week. I want a guaranteed Texans win and cover the spread.
4: What's the number, Will? I haven't seen what the number is. Are the Texans favored?
14: I don't know.
4: I got to see the number. Gilbert, will you guarantee the Texans win and cover the point spread if Will brings you your steak?
13: Yeah, Will.
2: The Texans are minus 2.5.
13: I want the Texans to win Sunday.
4: Okay. So you promise they will if you get a steak?
13: Yeah.
14: I will every single time.
4: They always win when.
13: Okay.
4: Okay, but listen, what if Will comes and he says, hey, listen, Gilbert, they didn't have corn on the cob. Do you still guarantee a win?
13: No corn on the cob. You bring some French fries anyway.
4: Okay.
3: You better have a substitute.
4: Please have one or the other.
3: Yeah.
4: Will knows. Will's done this order more than any of us.
2: Oh,
4: has,
2: no,
4: so.
2: Will.
4: Will understands the deal. Gilbert, can you also maybe, is it
3: what
4: asking
3: else?
4: Too much to get the Astros some wins, too, with this corn on the cob?
3: Will to deliver more food now?
4: No. I'm asking if
2: Lance is trying to get a twofer.
4: Yeah, I'm trying to get a twofer. I'm trying to get a BOGO.
2: Yeah.
4: Gilbert, if Will brings you steak, French fries, corn on the cob, you haven't been mentioning Dr. Pepper, so I'm not going to throw it in.
3: You just did.
4: If you.
13: Yeah, Dr. Pepper.
3: See?
4: Okay, well,
2: I'm on the hook for that too now.
4: But if you get all of those things. You're guaranteeing a Texans win. Is it okay if we get some Astros wins, too, and they make the playoffs?
13: Yeah.
4: Okay, and that's all for one delivery, right?
2: Right. Yeah.
4: And if Michaela comes.
3: Well, no. Jeez.
2: Well.
13: Yeah.
4: I'm trying to get us into the playoffs.
2: Well, that's
3: enough.
4: It's a reasonable ask.
3: Gilbert doesn't understand his leverage. You guys are begging. He could have asked for more to get the Astros.
4: He started the call with help.
3: Well,
4: I need help. What do you need? I need help with that steak.
3: He pulled his life alert.
4: So Gilbert goes, I need help with a steak and some French fries and a corn on the cob.
3: I don't get the pretense. We all know where this is going.
4: You want the Texans to lose? If Gilbert didn't do it in his Gilbert voice, this is what it would sound like. Help! I need help with a steak. and corn on a cob and fries. Do you want the Texans to start 0-3? Then come up with what I told you to come up with.
3: And bring your woman with you while
4: or
3: you're
4: the
3: at
4: team
3: it.
4: Gets it. Yeah, and bring your girlfriend.
2: Well, David has...
4: Lance, are you listening? David, are you listening?
14: Yeah.
4: Bring Nicole and steak. Yeah. That's listen. How he would have said it in a normal voice.
2: Why can't you meet... David says, why can't you meet in the middle? Will brings the steak and Nicole goes with him.
3: Cut Lance out?
4: Listen, it's up for discussion, but not with her. Nicole's
2: Marcella,
4: just super busy.
2: I'm sure, Miss Marcella, that's a very exotic name, you know, although it's changed to
4: sounds
2: Michaela.
4: Italian.
2: It's Michaela now. But I'm sure she's just fine. That's just fine. That's just fine.
3: Well, she finds it humorous.
2: Make sure Michaela goes with you there, Will, okay, that we get the Astros win.
14: For sure.
3: Thank you, Will, for your efforts.
4: Yeah, thank you. Will
2: you
4: does
2: your
4: so
2: service,
4: much.
2: Will.
4: Will does more for the city right now than Fred Van Vliet or Tank Dell does. Mm-hmm. Or, frankly, Dell.
3: Well, yeah.
4: Dell. More than you.
3: No doubt.
2: Yeah.
3: I'm never taking a stake over there.
4: No. Thanks, Will. So, Gilbert, did you hear that? Hopefully Will heard it. He ordered,
3: now.
4: He made his Uber Eats for, he made his Will Eats for, Friday, but Gilbert, you'll just take it whenever he brings it, right?
3: I think he wants it before the game.
4: He said Friday is when he wanted
3: yeah.
4: it.
3: Yeah.
2: Friday.
4: Well, yeah, obviously before the game.
3: He said take it whenever.
4: Well, I mean, within reason. Like if
2: Will
4: brought it today.
2: Know. Will said he'd be there this week. He didn't specify a day.
4: Well, just as long as it's before Sunday.
2: Right.
4: And you know what? I'd like some Astros wins.
3: Well.
4: So if he waits till Friday, it could be problems.
2: Well.
3: How much are you asking of Will now? He's got to go today now for you?
4: No, yeah. I'm just saying.
2: No.
4: Gilbert's already made a
2: just
4: threat.
2: As long as
4: anything, people... Gilbert, anything else before we let you go?
2: No, we got to go. We got to talk
3: thank
2: about
3: you, Gilbert.
4: Thank you,
2: Gilbert.
4: Thank you for
2: you
4: your
2: got,
4: threats.
2: You got your stake. Hey, one more, another time, Gilbert outsmarts us.
3: Just hostage, you know? Holding.
4: He's like the
3: Texans wins.
4: He's like the cartel. Just
3: this is Nick Caserio and D'Amico's fault. Because if they had won these games, we wouldn't be bending to his will.
4: The knee
3: if they were
4: Gilbert.
3: 2-0, we wouldn't be bending to his will.
4: But now, at 0-2, I do.
3: Yeah,
4: I do not want to get
3: desperate.
4: Started 0-3. Yeah.
2: Look how vulnerable we are now.
3: Yeah, just because these guys can't put a good off
4: he
3: the line out there.
4: He strikes when he has leverage.
3: Yeah,
2: he does. All right,
4: and he hasn't won every time. By the way, he's lost before some of his
2: it's
4: guarantees.
2: It's true. But right now, you know where you always win, St. Arnold.
4: Yeah, can't lose a St. Arnold. Can't lose if you have a private event there. We had our private event. We had our listener appreciation party for the second year in a row. I don't hear anything but great things about that, by the way. We're in the larger venue, and it's awesome. I mean, it is awesome. We have 300 people in there, and they accommodate with the cater. Well, so we had advertisers come in and provide food. But when you do it with St. Arnold, when you have your big event there or smaller event, 20 to 100, 100 to 300, either one, Investors Pub, the beer hall, what they do is they will get with you on their catering menu, and they cater for you. And they can do the buffet-style catering where they set it up for you, and everything's beautiful and nice, and you don't have to worry about anything. 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
2: All right, welcome back here on ESPN 97.5. Our final hour is brought to you here by the Damaris Wings, okay? Brought to you by Damaris Wings. I love the Greek wings, but they also have the baked wings. They're really, really good. But get the Greek and makes and get them well done. Delish. Excellent, excellent, excellent.
4: So they do baked, grilled, and fried?
2: They've got baked, grilled, and yeah, I don't know that they're doing the grilled and much anymore.
4: Okay.
2: I don't know that for a fact. I know that you can still get the
4: takes up a little too much grill space.
2: We don't grilling; it's too healthy. We don't want that.
4: Well, baking is too.
2: Baking too. Yeah, I don't know. That's why I always get the fried. I can't be eating that healthy. We're not doing that. What we're doing is we're getting to, and the Greek, it's excellent. They're excellent. I'm a wing connoisseur, and I can tell you they're excellent. Anyway, so that's what this hour is brought to you by Damaris' Wings.
4: Ooh, I didn't tell you, I am going through a terrible time in my house right now.
2: Uh-oh.
4: Interior pilings for foundation work. It's the second time I've had to have foundation work in my house, only this time we had a crack that was more than a quarter inch in our wall. It kept getting worse, doors stuck. Like, it was obviously an issue. I couldn't tell anything with the floor, really, but the wall, I've never seen anything like this. And we had someone, finally had somebody come out and measure it, and so he said, okay, we got to adjust some of the piers that we did before for you. That's free. It's a lifetime warranty. He said, but I'm going to show you the measurements, and these areas of your house need to be lifted. Well, it's on the interior of the house, so they could dig under my house, tunnel under, which takes a lot of time and costs a lot of extra money because of the mound power, or you could have them do it inside. I wish now I probably would have just dug under, because they jackhammer holes in your floor, and I've got, let's see, 1, 2, 3, 4, 5, 6, 7, 8, 9 in my house where they have these huge, they cut holes in your floor. They dig out all the soil and clay and all that stuff, take it out, throw it in your front yard. And then it's the biggest mess. It is the most stressful thing. Holy crap. And it had to be done because it was only going to get worse and worse and worse because of an issue I've got with a void under my home from when pipes broke. From when I talk about this with Billy Brown. When you have pipes burst, if you don't have do anything about it, and that water collects underneath, it starts to wash out the soil and stuff like that underneath the home, can cause more problems. So this is literally one of the most stressful things from a homeowner standpoint. It's the most stressful homeowner thing I've ever dealt with.
3: So I want to apologize for how we open the show. I hit the wrong open.
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3: We got Lance in Houston calling in. So, Lance, what's your problem?
4: Hey, Tom, I've got interior pilings right now, and my question for you is about flooring afterwards. And here's the other thing I found out. The tile that I had put in from the terrible tile guy that did it last time, yeah, those got discontinued. And one of our listeners... Matt happens, I think it's happened still. One of our longtime listeners, I'm having him do the floor. So he was going to do the patch up on the floor. It turns out they discontinued that tile. They don't make that color anymore. Yes, so now I got to get a whole new floor.
2: Well, just put in a different color and it just say, look at,
4: look, this is Art Deco. Oh.
2: Yeah, right.
4: In nine spots on your floor. So I'm like, my wife hated this floor anyway. I guess I'll just go deeper into debt. Get another floor put on top of it. Let's just do that. So,
2: well, speaking of digging, yeah. Did you guys hear what happened? Wendy was coming back from New York on Monday. I flew back, and we were going to meet it at LAX at about 6:30. And everything was great, except they had workers at Newark's airport who were digging, and they cut the communication lines. From the tower to they cut it down. They cut the communication lines at the airport.
4: You sure AI just didn't take over the swarm of agents and just shut it down? Okay.
2: No, it was workers that did this and shut down all the airports in New York.
4: I assume that's an accident, right?
2: Yeah, it was an accident.
4: Okay.
2: But they also gave the terrorists a game plan, which was not great. So she couldn't get out on Monday, couldn't get out yesterday. She's finally able to fly home today. From New York.
4: Oh, wow.
2: Yeah. And it's just been a nightmare for New York Air. It's just been horrific. So, I couldn't even get her on a flight. And this flight, one way. 1,000. Yeah. Just to get out of New York.
4: Yeah, I wish that's how much my floor and my foundation were costing.
2: Yeah, we all got our crosses to bear, Lance. Okay.
4: Yeah, that's a heavy lift for a... For a plane ticket.
2: Please post a pic of the holes in your house, please.
4: I've already done it on Facebook.
3: He sent them in, too.
5: Got a question. Ask Tom on Home Show Radio.
4: Yeah. I did post them.
2: Where did you get that song?
4: I did post
3: them. It's the open to his show. What do you mean where I got it from?
2: To whose show?
3: Tom Tynan.
4: Is he here, though?
2: Is that his?
4: He's not here, though.
3: Yeah, he does. Well, I don't know if he still does it on that. They're no longer 610. I don't know if he still does it there, but. Tom Tynan is a...
4: He can just find it. Dell just Googled it.
3: He's a Houston-based home improvement show.
4: But I think he does... But maybe he's national,
3: he does it on
4: too,
3: Facebook,
4: right?
3: So you can get it nationally as well.
4: Worry.
3: But Tom Tynan's been doing this thing for a long time.
4: If Dell wants to do something...
3: Don't worry.
4: Do
3: I didn't just pull a quippy song. That's Tom Tynan's
4: opening. He didn't just
3: opening.
4: Have it stored.
3: Yeah. That's how he opens up.
4: We did get a question here, and Aggie says, what about the Aggies and Marcel Reed? What does Gilbert need to fix them? I don't know. I don't want
2: him
4: calling here asking. I don't want him.
2: Now that would take prima nocta.
4: Your wife and some, and he will probably eat a pizza. He doesn't prefer it. He's told you what he prefers, steak and chilies. So you kind of get off a little bit cheaper, but steak price is not cheap anywhere. We come back. I want to play Mike McDonald because, I've teased it before. He was on an interview with Graham Bessinger. And some of it, which I don't know how this guy got so big. I don't know how he can get the biggest names in sports to sit down with him. Where did this guy come from? I don't even get it. But I want to play that because he talked about why fans at practices gave him, not his practice, other teams' practices gave him an advantage. We'll do that when we come back. It's 9:15 right here on ESPN 97.5.
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2: All right, Lance has been trying to play this Mike McDonald song for a little while, so let's get to it. What's up, Lance?
3: Well, so, as I mentioned, the head coach of the Seattle Seahawks said that he was telling a little story, and this was not supposed to be on the broadcast. I guess he was I guess we'll find out when it comes out, but it's from a shot offset. So I don't know if it's meant to be on the broadcast or not, but he was talking to Graham Bessinger about Sean Payton and said Sean Payton was not exactly his biggest fan. And he talked about why. And I want you to listen to this because there was a big change in policy. So for years, we as media members have not been able to film. There's a time they let you film, like TV guys film. And if you have social media, you can film. And they say, okay, guys, cameras down. That's everything else is, and you can't report on anything you see. None of that. And there's a reason for it. It's because they don't want stuff getting out to other teams. But at open practice, forever fans have just been able to have videos. This is the first year the Texans have tried to crack down on it and shut it down. After this comes out from Mike McDonald from Seattle, my guess is that all 32 teams will begin limiting fans videotaping practice. Maybe not all 32, but a heavy percentage will. Here's what Mike McDonald had to say.
4: Oh, no. He's not my biggest fan.
3: That's Sean Payton. Why? He's talking about.
4: So our first year, and so we play them our first game. And so, like, you know, I'm like, well, you know, whatever. So fans watch, fans will like tape or like post plays from training camp on Twitter. And so it's like public.
5: Right.
4: So we took like 100 plays from their training camp.
5: Good for you.
4: Like, we're like scouting them, you know, and like, anyways. So he got wind of it, and he like lost it. It's like middle of the season, and like, we won the game. So like, we were in the fight like our first year. We were trying to, a lot of going on, and so he called Johnny, basically like, threatened to come out publicly and do it like a whole Patriot like Spygate type of thing.
5: Yeah,
4: and I'm sitting there like, oh my god, I'm like, we didn't cheat like that, like, you know, we thought it was a Michigan thing or we had a plant and the whole thing, and we're like, so we had to like counter with him to.
5: No, really.
4: Say like, hey, look, if you come out of this, like, we're going to sue you because it's not true, you know?
5: Right. Wait, did you ever talk to him?
4: So he backed down, but he was like killing John, our GM. And, John was telling me like, dude, did you, I'm like, dude, no, like, what are you crazy? Like, that's not how we do business, you know?
2: If it's public, on the internet.
3: Yeah, what's the problem?
2: If it's on the internet, then.
3: Tell your fans to stop taping. I mean, what else is there to say?
2: Well, you think, I'm trying to think. When I went to the Rams once, their preseason practice, and I don't think they would let you have the phones out. The Texans do though.
3: Yeah, but they didn't this year.
2: You couldn't bring your phone in?
3: If I am correct, and I'm pretty sure I am, well, you could bring them in. They ask you not to do it. It's not like they collect your phone like a Chappelle concert. They just said, I've been to another comedy concert. Who else was it? Is Jim Jeffries maybe or Bill Burr? One of those two. But anyway, the Texans asked that you not film practice this year. So I think this is the first year they've ever done that. And after this, and the reason's simple, it's for the exact reason you're talking about. They don't want you to get anything. Not plays, not personnel groupings, not alignments, nothing. They didn't want Texans, like everyone who's at Texans practice. I didn't go to a lot of practices because of the timing, but they had one that was later when the day before they were going to practice against the Raiders. And when I got there, I was a little surprised to see Wyatt Teller was not in the starting lineup. And it was, they had moved Evan Brown to center and they had moved, obviously, Keelan Rutledge to left guard, and at that time, Braden Smith was, I don't remember if he was even practicing, but Trent Brown was at right tackle. They had Blake Fisher getting reps with the one. They did a lot of different things, but I was asking around. I said, hey, is this thing where they're going, Keelan, they moved back to guard and Evan Brown to center. And the guy I talked to who had been to practice all week said, yes, way it's been all week. I think this is what it looks like it's going to be for game two of the preseason. And sure enough, it was. And sure enough, it stayed like that.
2: Well, so, and now we see with Wyatt Teller playing. Why? Let me ask you guys this question. Nick Caserio is on with Mark and Johnny, and he had this quote on CJ's performance versus the Bengals. There were some good moments, kind of played on rhythm and on time in certain situations. Overall, took care of the football, certainly was an improvement from week one. You know, spread the ball around a little bit. Overall, played a fairly clean game, solid in some respects. Collectively as a team, we didn't do enough. Was CJ better in week one or week two?
3: Well, he talked about cleaned up turnovers. You know how NFL teams are. You turn the ball over and they freak out.
2: Yeah, obviously. But
3: and he took care of the football.
2: But they put up 31.
3: Yeah, I understand that, but
2: now, I would take his week one performance. I don't.
3: Well,
2: you know,
3: sure,
2: what?
3: The two fumbles
2: were bad. Obviously, they got 3 points out of it in an end of the game. But he also drove the team down the field in the waning moments to get a win. It wasn't his fault, actually.
3: Yeah.
2: That he lost that football.
3: I think the discussion really is.
2: I think I'll take CJ's week one performance over week two.
3: I would too. The total output of touchdowns that included Nico Collins, but there was no running game. There was no Nico Collins, and CJ still performed pretty well.
2: Yeah, no,
3: you know what I mean. He had no running game and no Nico Collins.
2: I'm sorry, not getting in the
3: end
2: zone.
3: And no turnovers.
2: Yeah, not getting in the end zone.
3: Yeah,
2: is a big
3: deal.
2: Did
3: you think it was because of CJ?
2: Well, it was because of CJ that they did get in the end zone in week one.
3: Right, but did you think it's because of CJ that they didn't this last week?
2: He certainly had something to do with it. Yeah,
3: I didn't think much. I thought CJ played well. I think Nick is really talking about we didn't turn the ball over.
2: Well,
3: and he did
2: yeah.
3: play on time. Everything Nick said there was. I don't. Well, do you think Nick said that
2: fairness,
3: he played better? Did you think Nick said he cleaned some things up?
2: Well, in fairness, he also didn't have Nico in week two.
3: Well, that's what I said. You know, Nico and no running game.
2: Right. Well,
3: and you still don't think CJ played pretty well?
2: To me, the performance of an offense is scoring.
3: Yeah, but how did your quarterback play?
2: If you put up 6 points, you can't say.
3: Okay, so you think that's a direct reflection on how the quarterback played? I don't.
2: I think it's absolutely, yes, a quarterback definitely.
3: So do you think CJ Stroud did not play well because they scored 6?
2: I think that CJ Stroud.
3: I think it had nothing to do with the
2: better,
3: play call.
2: I didn't say that. I said I think CJ was better in week one.
3: You
2: because
3: said
2: they did score.
3: I understand, but you think there's a direct correlation. I don't think in this particular situation that the score is indicative of how CJ played. I think CJ played much better than the 6 points. Number one, goofed a field goal attempt. Number two, failed to get there on 4th and 2 inches. Those are two issues that CJ
2: that's
3: has nothing to do with.
2: That's two drives. You
3: it's
2: don't
3: two
2: get
3: drives,
2: in the
3: but
2: end zone,
3: but that could be 10 points.
2: But if you don't get in the end zone, it's hard to say that the quarterback played
3: well. Well, he said,
2: I'm just saying,
3: but he didn't say,
2: I'll take a 31 point performance over
3: John,
2: a
3: you have to show me where he said CJ played better in week two.
2: He
3: said he cleaned some things up.
2: No, it's exactly the quote.
3: Say it again. You read it, right? We didn't play it. You read it. What did he say?
2: He said, overall, took care of the football, certainly was an improvement from week one. Oh.
3: Yes.
2: Took care of the football. Yeah.
3: Yeah. That is an improvement from week one. I think that's what you're, I think you're assuming he said he improved from week one. Taking care of the football, he did.
2: Yeah.
3: I don't think he's saying that he played better than week one. But CJ also didn't play badly in week two. CJ Stroud right now is not the problem.
2: No.
3: And he is playing on time, and he's playing with pretty good poise. CJ Stroud is not part of the problem right now. The part of the problem is week one defense and week two running game and Nick and D'Amico. That's where I think that focus lies. I don't love that T. Higgins got wide open on some, but also Joe Burrow beat you with some really good throws too.
2: Yeah. No, I mean, the catch was ridiculous. Plus, well, he did push off for Stingley when he caught that ball, but you know what? He got away with it. There you have it. So there is that. Man, is anybody catching

0: of course, Acho does what he does for intention. And then Leonard Fournette got after him about questioning a player and how they deal with injuries. You're an ex-player, Emmanuel. What are you doing? And then they got, and then Acho started questioning Leonard Fournette's intelligence. It got ugly there.
1: And Acho's in,
0: and then James Jones.
1: You take Acho seriously?
0: Not particularly, but I just pointing out that athletes, former players, are responding differently to this.
2: Yeah.
0: Like, well, the Will Compton stuff about, hey man, you gotta get off the field. You can't be carted off the field for a hamstring. James Jones, the former NFL receiver, was like, get your soft ass up, is pretty much his opinion. And then you have Leonard Fournette, and I think he was talking to Jarvis Landry, and they were more on the lines of, hey, we go through a lot to go be out there. We should not be judging how a player responds to how his body feels after he suffers an injury.
2: He may play this week, though.
0: I know.
2: He's listed as questionable. From what I read this morning, I think there's a greater than 50% chance he plays this week. You have to admit, I'm glad he's playing, probably. The tears, and then someone explained it like, hey, this guy just really wanted to play and he was upset because he thought he was going to be out longer. He wasn't going to finish the game. That's fine. It's just that the optics of it, we've never seen the optics. Like, usually that is a severe injury. The player's emotional state, the towel over the head, the cart, the fist pump, like, you know, we've seen guys who've been on stretchers strapped down because they're worried about neck injuries, do the thumbs up before. Everything that took place was telling you, oh my gosh, this is a bad injury. He might play this week. It is meme worthy. It is. And because it's him, people already feel some type of way about him anyway.
3: Yeah, I know. Well, I mean, it's preseason picture.
2: If it were Bo Nix, there wouldn't be that much energy. Caleb Williams, though, ooh, man, you got to see the comment section.
3: Jackson Dart, there was an AI of Jackson Dart telling him, dude, I walked off the field. I'm out for the season. You got carted off. You're playing this week. I mean, come on.
2: I know. It's hard to. It's not as serious as these guys are making it, but I can see where NFL guys would fight with NFL guys about this. For the rest of us, it's like, yeah, it's a meme. Throw a little meme up there and let's move on to the next meme. You know? Yeah. I mean, me the next time, you know, I get, somebody sent one, me the next time I have post nasal drip and I'm able to get to work the next day. And they show him, you know, doing the fist thing on the cart. And me every time I get a lash in my eye. Me every time, it's Pendergast, I want me every time I'm able to survive soap getting in my eye when I take a shower. Yeah.
0: That's painful.
2: It does. That's what I'm saying.
0: Unexpected too.
2: Yeah. But usually you are able to not have a patch on your eye the next day.
0: I mean, that's true. I'm able to get from the shower to the bed without use of a motorized cart. That's true.
2: Me, whatever the controller goes out on my Apple TV controller.
0: You gotta, yeah.
2: And I got to charge it again.
0: Towel over your head.
2: By the way, I am just, Mobland has started. I'm done with episode one. I got Colin from accounts. I finished The Gentleman.
3: And
2: now
3: I got, is good.
2: And now I got Late Night Astros. And we've got college football a quarter of the way through. And we got,
3: for those
2: who missed it, the Texans should win this week. Gilbert demanded a steak and we had our caller Will call in and say, I'll bring him a steak as long as the Texans get a win. He threatened a city again. Gilbert always does that.
3: Yeah, he did.
0: He's a terrorist.
3: Right. When we come
0: sports
3: back.
0: Terrorist.
2: He is a sports terrorist.
3: What did we miss? We do that on the other side right here on ESPN 97.5. But we got to first tell you about Fliff. 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
0: 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Dell, anything that we missed today?
7: Well, we briefly touched on it. It went from Jackson Dart may have escaped major time miss to actually it's worse than we thought. And he could very well miss the year from his Monday night injury, which means more Jameis Winston. That wasn't great on Monday night. We'll see what the Giants are about the rest of the way. So, yeah. And it's, if I remember, I was surprised because he was up in the air when he made the throw, and still the force of the impact coming in on the side of his MCL.
8: Wasn't on the ground,
7: no,
8: which creates more leverage.
7: Yeah, he wasn't planted, which we all can be fearful of when a guy comes in at that angle and at that speed when your leg is planted. He was trying to make a throw, so his legs were out of in the air, and it's still the impact of the hit may knock him out for the rest of the season. So that's tough for the Giants after their start on Sunday night a couple weeks ago against the Cowboys. Jonathan Brooks, Texas guy, hurt again.
8: Golly, man, that dude is hurt constantly.
7: He's out. He's going to be at least 6 weeks.
8: At least 6 weeks. How much has Jonathan Brooks played, do you think?
7: So was he recovering last year?
8: Yes, he's been recovering. I think he's missed two straight years, and then this is for his career. He has played five games for his career. He played three games in 2024, missed all of 2025, and now is going to miss a chunk of 2026. He has 18 total carries. So over the course of 34, probably 44 games in that neighborhood, he will have a total of 18 carries. Staggering.
9: Mm.
8: The injuries that he's faced.
9: Kawhi, 2 years, $115 million.
7: Yeah, still cashing checks.
9: He got
8: and a player option.
9: Yeah. He got paid for what he did.
7: He got out of L.A.
9: No real
7: punishment there. And the Raptors rewarded him with an extension after they made the trade and that was finalized. Hmm. One of the women who was duped by the 49ers impersonator told the team in December. So a question I saw was, what exactly were the 49ers supposed to do about this? Like, what is the responsibility of the 49ers if some random dude's impersonating one of their players? Are they supposed to get involved?
8: I don't know.
9: They could put a cease and desist on him.
7: To tell him to stop wearing.
9: He's using their logo, yeah.
8: I mean, if it's criminal, it obviously needs. Yeah, it's criminal, so it needs more than just a cease and desist. Can you please stop scamming women and taking their money? That's
9: no, a cease but his, and desist means his we is for the 49ers
8: stuff, yeah.
9: Yeah.
8: Well, no. Can you get a cease and desist for bringing a 49ers helmet around with you? Everywhere you go?
9: Using it to endorsing or promoting
7: impersonating
9: yourself?
7: Impersonating NFL players, is that a law?
9: Well, you're promoting yourself and you're making money off of their
7: Well, you're scamming well, that's women, which it's is illegal.
8: Yeah, I mean, he's breaking a law.
7: But is he making appearances and signing cards as an actual player? He's Dejan Love.
8: He's not using it for commercial purposes.
7: He's trying to.
8: He's using it for
7: women.
8: Illegally. Yeah, for scamming them. I mean, I don't know what the 49ers. He is severely damaging the reputation of your team, is what she said. I thought the 49ers, like, I mean, kind of, I guess, but. Have y'all seen any of his videos?
7: Yes, I've seen
8: it. Is so outlandish. You cannot follow football to fall. He opens up with, you probably already know, yes, I play for the 49ers. And then he goes on to say he's on practice squad. And then he's like, you know, all those well-known practice squad players and that he can't pass weight because he's got to pass all three waivers, physical, mental, and emotional waivers. There's three levels of waivers.
7: When you get put on waivers.
8: Like he says things that any of us who follow even a modicum of football would think, wait a minute, this is outlandish.
7: So the 49ers did respond to the woman who sent the email, and they sent a very legalese email about what they're willing to do to protect the community and all those things. I just don't know what legal standing they have to get after Dejan Love.
9: Well, I mean, they absolutely do. He's posing and using their logo and uniform to make money.
8: He said for safety and legal reasons, the team cannot comment on ongoing investigations or specific individuals. However, we appreciate you bringing this to our attention and encouraging proactive measures to protect the integrity of the organization.
9: We've gotten a few cease and desists over our time here.
8: From pretending to be radio hosts.
9: From the teams. Yeah, because we would be giving away their tickets on air.
8: Oh.
9: And they were like,
8: so the Texans got really mad at us when we were at 790 because the program director said, real Texans
9: listen here,
8: something like that. And they were like, and they said, what? People who live in Texas are Texans.
9: Yeah.
8: What's the problem? And they were so mad, like, you know what you're doing.
9: So what? Don't take the most blah plain name.
8: I know.
9: It's Houston Texans in the history of and
8: they
9: red,
8: were so
9: white,
8: mad,
9: and blue.
8: But they couldn't do anything about it because legally you have no standing.
9: Right. The Columbus Crew fired Crew 2 head coach Frederico Higuain on Tuesday, following a mid-game incident on August 23rd in which he strongly shook the hand of a female referee and told her, "Don't forget, this is a man's game." I guess he pretty much.
10: I don't take no orders from no woman, by the way.
9: By the way.
7: Higuain.
9: Yeah.
7: Federico Higuain.
9: Higuain. And he, guess what, Federico Higuain? You don't get no coke.
7: Don't forget that this is a man's game.
9: Don't forget this is a man's game.
7: Is
9: he wrong?
7: Did he mean
9: he
7: that
9: he got fired, but is he so wrong?
7: Well, women play the sport too. I'm trying to gain some context. Did he mean that, hey, we're physical out here, don't be so quick to blow the whistle and throw cars out there? Or is it, hey, you're a woman, beat it, get out of our sport?
9: Yeah, you shouldn't be even be here. I took it that way, but you might be right.
7: I don't know how he meant it, but either way, it cost him his job.
9: This is a man's game, okay?
7: We're physical out here.
9: Yeah, well, then he should have said it's a physical game.
7: Yeah, he said it probably the way he said it. Now he's without a job.
9: Now he doesn't have a job.
7: So the male head coach committed 2 deliberate acts of physical abuse and sexism against the female official. The shaking of her hand too hard.
9: Well, it was too hard.
7: Well, I think Adrian.
9: Well, you don't want a firm handshake. Now you're going to get fired for a firm handshake.
7: Well, we could get Adrian Peterson on that stuff. He's always trying to crush someone's hand.
9: He could never coach the Columbus Crew.
8: No,
7: physical intimidation was compounded by a demeaning sexist remark to the official. Don't forget, this is a man's game.
9: Did you hear Sean McVay's quote?
8: Yeah, he admitted he was a dummy.
9: Sometimes you win, sometimes you learn, and you know, sometimes you have a dumbass coach that makes travel plans to put you in a bad spot.
8: You should have seen, I made a comment on social media and probably had about how, all I said was, I said, reminder to self, never, or give yourself a full week of travel if you're ever going to play a football game in Australia or something innocuous like that. Oh my God.
7: You went after Sean McVay.
8: Radio guy. So they got to go look at my bio. People are going, radio guy in Houston knows more about the science of sleep than actual doctors working for a multi-billion-dollar professional team.
7: They've got a point.
8: Except their own coach said he was a dumbass.
9: Now you can, you know, put that.
8: Yeah, I
9: put
8: do know.
9: That video of McVay saying that in response to all those people.
8: Trust me, I was almost about to start looking them up, and I'm like, I'm not going to do that. I'm not petty.
7: Yeah, you are petty, but maybe you're busy. Do you think? Because I'm looking more into this Higuain story. If he wasn't 14th place in a, as I look at it, how many teams are in the MLS Eastern Conference? Let's say he's third from last. If he had a better record, does he get fired?
8: Can't be a lot.
7: If you're not almost in last place, there are 15 teams in the conference. He's in 13th place. If Federico Higuain was third in the conference, does he keep his job?
9: Yeah, just, hey, don't
7: Hey, don't do
9: so
7: that
9: hard.
7: Anymore. A suspension,
9: don't squeeze so hard.
7: Perhaps. Yeah. Maybe he gets suspended for a couple games. Like a player gets a straight red, you get suspended for 3 games. Maybe he gets a 3-game suspension. Yeah. If his team was rolling. It's an easy job. It's an easy time to fire someone when they're 13th place.
8: Yeah. It is. Guys, it doesn't firing, take a lot.
9: Speaking of firing, you see Dion kick some guys off the team?
8: No.
9: They were laughing after the
8: Northwestern debacle.
9: 41-7 loss to Northwestern. There were some guys laughing in the locker room, and Dion was pissed. And then one kid, he said Finiseth. He said there's a video of him and his teammates saying that Northwestern Stadium bleeping sucks, and it sounds like a library.
8: Mm-hmm. I mean, it's not
9: 6.5 million views.
7: Well, they're moving. Well, it's an old stadium that they refurbish. Delays kicked in. They were supposed to start playing there this year, but they had some delays. So they will play their first game in the new Ryan Stadium October 2nd. If you haven't been paying attention to Northwestern football, you're like the most of us. They play at their practice field that they put temporary stands in to get people to watch. It is right off the lake.
8: But
7: it is a practice field that they put.
8: It looks like, I mean, it's not as good as a lot of Texas high school stadiums.
7: No.
8: Oh, it's not even close.
7: And they've been there for a couple of years now.
9: Yeah.
7: As they were rebuilding.
8: And their old stadium wasn't great.
7: That's why they rebuilt it.
9: It's actually what Rice should get. It holds 15,000 people.
8: I mean, it would look so much better if Rice had, you know, if they played in like where the Space Cowboys played. They just set that field up for football play there.
7: Doesn't TSU play where the Dynamo play, or is that only
9: sometimes? Dynamo should play. They should play where the Dynamo plays. Yeah. That's a football field. Yeah. I mean, absolutely.
7: They have played football games.
9: But they open up their new stadium
7: against Penn State.
9: Right,
7: it's 100 years to the D day that they first played there. It just worked out that since they already delayed, they just pushed it to its 100 years of Ryan Field, and they play Penn State there. So the Colorado players would have been able to play in a brand spanking new refurbished stadium, but instead they played at like Northwestern soccer field that they put stands around or something. And that's why that video goes viral now. Hey, you still lost though, by the way.
9: You got to ask it.
7: You got blown out.
9: Yep. And Deion kicked some kids off the team. Yep. Well, if they're laughing. And
8: did Deion have one good year?
7: Yes, he
8: Colorado?
7: Did.
8: Is this what it's going to be?
9: Yeah.
7: The one year
8: Travis
7: where they,
8: Hunter and then that's
9: they're
8: it.
9: Talking about this. The honeymoon's over.
8: Well, they gave him a big contract extension.
9: Yeah, but guess what?
7: 41-7, the final.
9: 41-7 to Northwestern. Guess what? All right. I guess you believe now?
7: Who'd they beat
9: in week one?
8: Bigger buyers.
7: Or week two, maybe.
8: Buyers remorse. Colorado with Deion and including retiring the jersey of Shedeur Sanders. Or Tampa Bay with giving in and giving Baker Mayfield the contract, even though they in their heart knew they shouldn't, and they're like, well, if we don't do it, we got to start over at quarterback, so just give them the money.
7: Yeah, Deion.
9: No, Deion's a bigger.
7: That's a problem. They gave him that entire program, and after the 9-4 season and 3-9 last year, they opened up. John's right. They opened up against Georgia Tech and won, and it's not going to go well this year.
8: Deion's contract, he's still got, he'll get 10 million. I mean, Deion is still guaranteed right now 44 million. After this year, he's still guaranteed $35 million. But Baker Mayfield is a whole lot stronger.
7: What are the outs on the Baker Mayfield contract?
8: I don't know if there are.
7: I wonder if there are any.
8: I have to see.
7: Yeah, Baker has decided.
8: It was a 3-year deal for Baker, right? Yeah, 3-year, 165.
9: So, bigger regret is Deion.
8: Well, the guarantees for Baker is $120 million.
9: Yeah. All right, we got a break. We got news of the weird coming your way next right here on ESPN 97.5. But first, we are going to talk a little Zadig Jewelers.
8: Zadig Jewelers is your spot to, it's where you get your wins. I've been telling you about Watchtoberfest, October 2nd and October 3rd, where they're going to have some light bites that are inspired by Oktoberfest. They're going to have some drinks. They are going to have some vintage cars are going to be there on that Saturday from 10 a.m. to 6 p.m. Both Saturday and Sunday is when Watchtoberfest is going on. 25 different brands are going to have unique timepieces that in many cases you've never seen before. But, you know, more than just the luxury watches, which are well known across the state for, how about the fact that you can just find great earrings and bracelets and necklaces. And they've got Longhorn pendants for you Longhorns out there. Tennis bracelets or engagement rings if you want to go big. 28,000 square feet. They've been doing this for almost 5 decades right here in Houston off Post Oak. 1801 Post Oak Boulevard. They never miss. They always hit. That's the Zadig promise. You are going to find memories. You're going to create memories every time you step in to make a purchase from Zadig and head out there October 2nd and 3rd and make sure you take a look at their Watchtoberfest.
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16: Defending Trans Texas is something we have to do every day.
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19: With John and Lance.
21: That's real weird.
9: So you guys remember last week we talked about the woman who whose husband filmed her having relations with the dog. You remember that story?
7: I do.
9: Yeah. Well, she says she's being framed by her husband, and it's all untrue. She said he's vindictive and vengeful. But when asked to explain the dog's proximity to her genital area, she said she was just petting the dog. But when asked to clarify the position, the dog's placement between her legs, she said she was unable to provide. They said she was unable to provide any coherent or consistent explanation, noting that she pointed out there was a second dog in the room. Do you feel like that second dog is a cuck?
8: Oh, I don't know.
9: Did you know that there are cucks in the animal world?
8: I did not know that.
7: I don't think they have the same conventions we have when it comes to, at least dogs don't. I know, like, lions, maybe, until, you know, a big bad lion from a different area comes and maybe owns the territory. But do dogs have that? Like, hey, you're my one and only? Or do they just roam around? Oh, you're next up.
9: Yeah, I'm pretty sure dogs are. Yeah, I don't know that they're monogamous.
7: No. I don't know.
9: They're like, oh, you're in heat? Let's go.
7: See, here's the thing. You took it down. Look, the whole story's weird. You took it down a bit of a weird story, but to be honest, the husband's the cuck.
9: Watching his wife on video?
7: How can the dog, the other dog isn't. The husband is.
9: I just feel like this other dog, I feel bad.
7: Nah, is it? We don't even know if the dog's
9: right here.
7: Who's the dog?
9: Or maybe the other dog is the one that promoted it, saying, hey,
7: the other dog's the pimp?
9: The other dog was like, hey, I want to see you.
8: What the hell are we doing?
7: I don't know what he's doing. I'm just trying to help him out during this segment, because you won't.
8: That was just a quick one. And the dog and the proximity to her groin, I'm like, this is already weird enough.
9: But it really kind of is.
7: I like a follow-up to a previous story.
9: No, it is.
7: Because he rarely adds more information. So yeah. I like when we get more information.
9: No one knew about the cuck dog in the room.
7: I don't think that dog is classified that way.
9: You don't know.
7: You don't know that dog's interested.
9: You don't know.
7: So is the dog a partner of the other dog, or are you saying a partner of the woman?
9: The partner of my, you don't know.
7: I'm asking. Yeah, you're right.
9: Who knows?
7: I just asked a question. since
9: you knows? And you, I don't know. I'm, you don't know. No one
7: that,
9: knows.
7: Perhaps that dog is like, man, I live in a weird home and got no interest in either one.
9: Or maybe he's like, hey.
7: Is it a male dog?
9: Do that again.
7: I know you've made that a male dog, but it could have been a female dog.
9: Could have been. And she likes to make sure it takes care of her man.
8: Oh, my God. This is.
9: You don't know.
7: I wish you would stop. I don't know.
8: Yeah,
7: he
8: it,
7: got me.
8: It's
7: he got
8: stop.
7: Me with the Guardians conversation.
8: This is really,
7: now he's getting
8: this is
7: me
8: on
7: again.
8: You. This is on stop. You, Joe.
7: It is on me. I'll take the blame for this.
9: We're done.
7: Oh, we're thankfully.
8: Done. Oh, God.
7: Thankfully.
9: Is Mabes back?
8: Oh.
7: No, Mabes is still doing the afternoon show.
9: Oh.
7: He'll be doing that till Thursday, I think. Mm-hmm. Maybe Friday.
9: Really?
7: Maybe Friday.
9: So he's just basically taking the week off.
7: Well, Jeremy is out, so someone had to join Joe.
9: Okay.
8: Yeah, Mabes is working. It's Jeremy who's off.
7: Yeah, you should be taking your shots at Jeremy.
9: Yeah,
7: we know you love doing that.
9: In the afternoon. I mean, is that? I mean, afternoon work. I did that for a while. It's easy.
7: Mm.
9: It's easy.
8: Well, like, I feel like, I feel like we're guaranteed. You're mostly guaranteed. You're sober in the morning.
9: Right.
8: I'm not sure about afternoon. Well, it definitely would cramp your style.
7: It would cramp his style if he had to.
9: And I can tell you, Well, there were some mornings that I wasn't sober. But I can tell you there were more than a few afternoons I wasn't.
7: Yeah. What was that show called again with you and Salisbury?
9: No one knows.
7: I forgot what it's called.
8: Do you know that my fantasy football league team is named Granado's Nipples? Because he used to sing that Nick's Place, Nipples So Hard. He had that sing.
9: Right.
8: The song. And my avatar is him and is the picture from him and Salisbury together. That show. It's my team avatar.
7: Nipples So Hard.
8: Yeah, our fantasy league is so old that all the names like don't even, they're really dated references to radio stuff like Michael P. Davis's team is named Kenny Hand's Bitch because Kenny Hand took over his show one time. it was his slot and then Kenny Hand took it over, so that's the nickname there.
7: Unfiltered, that's the name of that show.
9: Unfiltered.
7: It was Unfiltered.
9: And it kind of was.
8: You never knew what was going to happen.
9: It actually kind of was.
7: You never knew.
8: They had a few laughs along the way.
7: They did.
9: Oh, that was Charlie. Yeah, Charlie had a few. We're going to inform, but entertain as well. And we'll have a few laughs along the way. We're done. Mopey and whoever next, right here on ESPN.
7: Mopey and McDonald you could do.
9: Mopey and McDonald. Okay. Alliteration. We got it. Done. Talk to you tomorrow, buddy.

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2: I'm Nicole Murray with Your Money Now. Royal Caribbean is reportedly nearing a deal to take a 50% equity stake in Sandals. CNBC reports that the talks would value Sandals at $6 billion, but discussions are ongoing and may not result in a transaction. Qualcomm has unveiled its newest Android phone chipsets, which will be tuned for on-device artificial intelligence. The new chips will be built on Taiwan Semiconductor Manufacturing Company's 2-nanometer manufacturing process and will be included in premium smartphones from companies including Motorola, Xiaomi, and more. Meta has been testing a human concierge for its new personal AI assistant called Muse, which entails having human contractors quietly handle some of the phone calls placed via the digital agent. Reuters reports that the Muse agent is designed to autonomously perform tasks like sending emails, shopping, and even booking travel on a person's behalf. Stocks have fallen as yields shoot higher. That's Your Money Now.
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0: welcome into the show. And sometimes you ask for things, you don't get them. But the Astros obliged me last night. I asked for this game to be, for all intents and purposes, over by the sixth inning. And they gave it to me. They're up, what was it, 5-0 or so? Yordan tacked on a homer in the top of the seventh, a two-run homer to get back tied with Junior Caminero when it comes to home runs. But up 5-0, a runaway victory, and I could say, thanks, time to go to sleep. Or at least get...
1: We chase the fight.
0: Or at least get ready to go to sleep. I forgot exactly when I went to bed, but I appreciate that from the Astros as they, more importantly, get back into first place. They are now tied again with the Rangers. The Rangers drop a game to the Mets. The Astros didn't walk away without some concerns. You get the win. You have Christian Javier out there, and he has to leave the game because of a groin injury. Bryce Matthews re-injures his knee. Jeremy Peña gets hit with a pitch late in the game. So not everything went perfectly, but you did get the win. And at the very end, you have Todd Callis informing us that the Astros are back in first place. And he said it with enough emotion that I know it matters to him. But this is a guy who has called much better teams than this. But he's got to sell it. That's his job. And once Van Wey got the final strike to close out the Mariners, it's like, the Astros are back in first place. I think Jeff Blum chimed in with a, there it is. I was like, this is a job. These are professionals. They're letting you know what happened over the course of 2+ hours was important. And that means we head down through the final 5 games of the season with, as they say, controlling their own destiny. The Astros control their destiny, everybody. The Rangers, there's nothing the Rangers can do to take the division away from the Astros now. It's up to the Astros to finish strong, or at least strong enough to match the Rangers, and you win the division. And you'll see a team from the AL Central in that wild card round, if you can get it done. Because at this point, you're going to be the third seed. The Guardians have stretched the lead to a point where you're unlikely to catch them. So the dreams of not having a wild card series and advancing with a bye to the divisional round seem dead. But now you got the Mariners for one more, and then you have the A's in sleepy Sacramento to see if you can finish off what has been a season of ups and downs. But if you can get Yordan in a spot where he may win the MVP, great. Because there is an article from Jeff Passan, noted, let's just say, Astros heckler. You may use the word hater. I'll use heckler. And he does his own spin on the postseason awards. You go from what he has the Miz as the giant right hander of the year. He's being a little piffy, you know, just trying to add a little spark to these postseason awards. And he has Yordan winning one. Who, Yordan, by the way, the AL MVP favorite for practically the entire season until recently, thanks to Caminero. He says he would win the award for most in need of a wingman. I won't call this Yordan and the 8 dwarves in the lineup. That feels insulting. But at times, if it ain't Peña helping him out, you don't know where the help is going to come from. You got some contributions from Paredes last night. That was good to see. Hit a home run down the left field line. That was nice. Shockingly, Paredes pulled another home run. No, that never happens. But with Peña and Paredes, those are your two other guys anywhere near Alvarez, particularly when it comes to OPS. Peña at 796. Hopefully while the x-rays turned out negative, hopefully the day-to-day status that he's currently under means that he'll just get out there and play today and play the rest of the way. But we will see. He has missed plenty of time. So Yordan isn't alone, but there's not a lot out there and as far as help is concerned. And that's why Passan has him as the most in need of a wingman player in all of baseball. I mean, when Peña's going good, he is that guy. The numbers outside of what he did, what series was it? Was it the Braves series? Nah, it couldn't have been. They stunk in that series.
2: It's probably the Royals
0: series. It was the Royals series where he showed up, because the numbers since the deadline have been atrocious. Up, and then he got hot in that Royals series. But it's been a one-man band, unfortunately, since about the deadline. And that's why we were such in desperate need of help, and it wound up being Varsho, and that was about it. And he, of course, has continued what had been a real slow 2026 with the Blue Jays, and it's still that way with the Astros. But the good news is you may just need the one guy to make the playoffs thanks to the rest of the AL. And I say good news because I think for the most part, everyone would like this team to make the playoffs. There are some who are like, get this over with. But look, the schedule won't be too taxing. You're likely going to have a lot of mid-afternoon games. You're not going to be forced to watch Astros baseball, particularly if it goes poorly in that wild card series. You're not going to have to stay up all night to watch them. And they're going to be home games, so you don't have any threat of them being West Coast games if it comes down to it, thanks to how bad the AL West is. So you want to see them in the playoffs. What happens once they get there? That's a different story. John is very positive because of what they've done against the White Sox and the Guardians. He has them already in the ALCS, which is not surprising.
2: It was on brand.
0: Yeah, it's not surprising. But then he was so...
2: Because wasn't last season for John the greatest season in Astros
0: history? He made that statement several times. Turns out missing the playoffs perhaps doesn't qualify for that moniker. But he looks at what they did against the Guardians and the White Sox this year and goes, look, you win the season series against those two. Why not if you had to face them in back-to-back series? It was so irrational. He got me looking into who they faced when they played the Guardians. They really didn't face their top pitchers. It just turned out that way. Eric Geddy was a pitcher of record a couple of times. That just speaks to the difference of what you would actually have to face in a playoff series. But that's where he is. Where I am is, hey, if there has to be playoff baseball, why not us? They're going to play the games anyway. Why not have the Astros in it as opposed to the Rangers? Because baseball becomes dead, to me at least, if it's Rangers versus Guardians or whoever, or White Sox, whoever it turns out to be in that wild card round. So let's have the Astros make it. And they got their destiny in their own hands. And what a destiny it is. You know what?
2: Every team in the division under 500.
0: Yeah, and that's becoming now a national story. I think for the most part, people have not really been paying that much attention to the possibility of an AOS champion being under 500. But now some of the national shows, or at least non-local shows, are taking a look at the final stretch of the year and going, wait a minute, every team's under 500. There's a shot here. And yeah, I have my eye on that really since we were at the Golden Nugget.
2: I think that's my biggest rooting interest, is whoever wins the AL West be under 500.
0: Let's do something historic. If we're going to sit through this 162 game slog, let it be something that's notable in the annals of baseball history. The last season before, however long the work stoppage is, had a team win a division, hopefully the Astros, who did not reach 500. I don't want 81 and 81. Well, that's never been done in a 162 game season. I'm not looking for that. 80 and 82. You go 2-3 the rest of the way, that may be good enough. Let's go. Give me 80 and 82. Let's do something not cool per se, but different, and have it be part of the story. And could a under 500 AOS champion get to the divisional series, get to an ALCS, and who knows? I kind of know World Series not in the cards, but hey.
2: Is there a Marshawn Lynch beast mode run?
0: Yeah.
2: For someone in the
0: Astros? I think can Yordan win a playoff series on his own? Because if we line it up where you get Wesneski, Lambert, and Brown in a series, you got a shot to at least hold a team down for about six innings. I can't guarantee that those guys will go longer than that. And then you have to manufacture enough outs to get to Abreu and Hader. While that is a tough needle to thread, it's not out of the realm of possibility that the Astros starters, if it's those three, can get you in a spot where you're very much in a game. And if Yordan is on the verge of going on a big run in the playoffs, at least I think he's capable of winning a wild card series practically by himself. I don't know if he can win a divisional round series. So put four games together. I don't care which four it is, and be the best hitter in the lineup for each team, and then carry a team to a division series win. That may be asking too much, But a short series at home, certainly they haven't played well at home. That he's capable of that.
2: If they just got to win two games.
0: If Wesneski and Lambert and Brown give you what they gave you in the series against the Braves, which you got swept in because your bullpen was awful and your bats were silent, I could see a wild card series win. Yeah, like you said, it's only two wins you need. But beyond that, you may be asking too much, but let's have that beyond that conversation by making the playoffs first. So, got to win 78-79. And if you are the team that officially buries the Rangers, the Mariners, even better. They also make Passan's list as the biggest disappointment in baseball. And I would say that's...
2: Feels like a runaway winner.
0: Yeah, kind of dead on.
2: It really just feels like Kyle Raleigh.
0: They have been off since Kyle Raleigh decided not to dap up Randy Arozarena in the World Baseball Classic. They have not been right since. I don't know how much that played a part. I saw Paul Skeens attribute his offseason to pitching in the World Baseball Classic. He waited until deep into September to say, hey, my appearances there were the reason why I'm not where I want to be. Okay. It sounds like a giant excuse, but whatever you think has you off, point to it as opposed to you just underperforming. But I will believe that the Mariners weren't right because he did it to Naylor too. Naylor was joking when he did it because of how Raleigh treated Randy or Rosarena. You know, they dapped each other up afterwards, commented on it, said, hey, everything's fine. Sometimes the vibes are just off. And the Mariners have been terrible. And the only reason they aren't completely out of the race, which they kind of are, I don't even know what they have to do. They're five games back with five to go, and somehow are still, it's because they have the tiebreaker against the Astros. Yes. The Astros, yeah. So they have to win out. The Astros have to lose out. And the Rangers, I don't know how they did against the Rangers this year. Certainly the Rangers have to lose their last five as well, I guess. So maybe they hold a tiebreaker against both. And that's why they're still in the race. But that could end tonight. It'll be on ESPN tonight, so I don't know that Callis and Jeff will be able to sell another Astros victory. It'll be Pecco versus Kirby tonight for that matchup. As Ethan Pecco, can he give us two? Can he give us three? Reasonably pitch innings, and then the Astros will try to make it work from there against George Kirby, who, like a lot of Mariners, is not performing up to expectations. We appreciate the Mariners because if you did, we wouldn't be having these conversations about potentially taking out an AL Central team in the wild card round. Okay, we'll go to break with that. If you want to join us, the number is 713-780-3776. It's me and Brian again. Sean is filling in on the afternoon show with Joe George. You know, we'll get to some Rockets because they snuck up on me. Media Day snuck up on me, and rightfully so. It's 3 days ahead of everyone else's for some reason. I know they go to China for a couple games. They're playing the Mavericks over there, and the Mavericks, their media day isn't for a couple of days. So I'm not sure why the Rockets decided to do it as early as they did, but it is the first one of all the media days this year as basketball is here. And we've got sound from some of the luminaries who were there. Reed Shepard has a different look. He has already stated that look's probably not going to remain. He's got a longer haircut. The mustache is a little bolder, I would say. His girl has already said, she put it on Instagram, all right, I've already booked the appointment. Look, I thought his mother would say, hey, what are you doing? Because he's a young guy and he's from Kentucky and mom may have a say, but you always got to take into account.
2: Yeah, he doesn't have the SEC haircut right now.
0: What your girl thinks. And his girl caught a graphic or a picture of what he was last year and what he is now and then the shot of Nacho Libre. And she was like, nah, I've already booked the cut. So Reed has acknowledged that that look won't be lasting very long, but it will be the pictures we see throughout. If he's in a starting lineup or there's a graphic of Reed Shepard's last 10 games, what we'll see is a picture of him looking like a Kentucky version of Nacho Libre, which is just Jack Black in a leotard. So we'll go to break. We'll talk some Rockets. We'll talk some Texans. And I got a bone. I don't normally use this term, a bone to pick with people who are after Nick Caley. Not because you're wrong, but because if you said something about year two and what that could mean, you got to hold off on attacking Caley's performance because you were using the tried and true, hey, it's year two, things got to get better, right? Then give him more time.
3: Football is football.
0: give him more time if that was what you thought. We'll talk about that and other stuff when we come back.
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2: Okay, Rockets. The Rockets had media day yesterday. We heard from Kevin Durant. Fred certainly spoke. We'll hear from him about where he stands in his recovery. He hadn't played a game since May of 2024. What, game seven of that series against the, was it 2025?
3: May 25.
2: Tank is 2024.
3: Yeah.
2: 2025, May of 2025. And then he ripped up his knee later, very late in the off season, maybe late August, early September. And he hadn't played since, and he is still on a recovery plan. So we'll hear from him there. But let's hear from Zach Lowe, formerly of ESPN, now of The Ringer, longtime basketball analyst. And once again, Fred is being elevated somehow, some way, into maybe the second most important Rocket. Not the best Rocket, certainly, but if we're going by what people said last year, now from Zach Lowe, Fred's importance and his esteem has grown exponentially since he hasn't been able to play. Here's Zach Lowe on the potential Fred Van Vliet coming back.
4: I think Van Vliet coming back is like absolutely massive.
5: Enormous.
4: For this team. Durant is still awesome. I like their starting five. I like their depth well enough, particularly when you put Reed back on the bench. Marcus Smart is rock solid. Presumably Steven Adams will be healthy. I just think this team is better than people are giving them credit for.
5: Yeah.
4: And I might, to say that they would lead that pack to me over Jokic, over the New Look Wolves, over the Lakers is a little bit scary. But I just think if Van Vliet is healthy, he completely changes everything that was wrong with this team.
2: So what was wrong with this team? They ran poor offense. There were certainly some ball handling issues late in games, and it showed itself to its greatest extent, where was it Reed who turned the ball over? Who was the other player involved in the collapse against the Lakers? Was it Jabari? They had a couple guys who had a chance to just hold the ball, get it across half court.
3: And, oh, that was Jabari.
2: And win the game. And they just fumbled that game away. So, yes, Fred on the court in that moment would have

0: certainly a drop from his first year with the Rockets as they elevated themselves to a 50-win team. Maybe I'm remembering Fred wrong. Solid player, very important to the Rockets, as evidenced by how many minutes he played. And I think it's more of an indictment of the rest of the roster if Fred holds this much importance. Look, they don't have a real ball handler outside of him. Marcus Smart was brought in to do some of that, but if you caught Marcus Smart's act in the playoffs, when he wasn't unconscious from beyond the arc in the first couple games, he couldn't throw an entry pass. I was praying the Lakers had him initiate offense because there was a real chance he was going to turn the ball over or make the wrong decision or get double teamed, and maybe they retain possession, but there's now 7 seconds left on the shot clock. So he is brought in to add more veteran leadership. There's an article in The Athletic about how the Rockets feel they're more experienced and deeper. They're certainly more experienced, and they did that by adding age. Steven Adams is back, certainly. Kevin Durant, we know, he'll be 38 once the season begins. He'll turn 38 in about a week. Marcus Smart's a notable player. Ime had him in Boston for the year. Ime was there. So they're older or more experienced just simply because of the age of the roster has increased to a level we didn't expect a couple seasons ago. They tried it with Dorian Finney-Smith. That didn't work out. But more veterans have been added, I think, to placate the head coach. He wanted an older team, and now he's got it. So if you have half of your rotation 30 years or older, just think about the playoffs over the last couple seasons, particularly the final four of this past year's playoffs. The only player who played significant minutes who was 33 years older was James Harden, I believe. The Knicks had guys in the 27 to 30-plus range, 31 range, something like that. We certainly know the Spurs young. Harrison Barnes got pushed out of the rotation. He would have qualified, but he was out of the rotation. The Thunder, I think Caruso is the oldest player for them, and he's in his early 30s. And then who else is out there? I mentioned the Cavs and the Spurs, okay, and the Thunder. The Rockets are going to be older than all the teams who are the best teams in the basketball last year as far as parts of the significant parts of the rotation. It's not an old man's game. You need young veterans who are in their prime, certainly, and the Rockets are trying to bridge the gap between the guys who are 23 and 24. But normally, or at least my hope was, you bridge them with 29-year-olds, not 30-plus years old. But that's the decision they made. We'll see if these guys can make it through not just a season, but a hopeful, lengthy playoff run.
1: Yeah, I was with a lot of what Zach Lowe said, but he lost me at the end where he said, when Fred VanVleet returns, that fixes a lot of what was wrong with this team. Like, it certainly, I think, fixes some of the turnovers. Remember, Kevin Durant had all those issues getting double-teamed. He couldn't handle it. Amen and Reed aren't points. So that I think it fixes the floor a little bit. It makes them a little more consistent. But, like, saying this, it fixes what was wrong with the team, it feels like such a reach, because what's wrong with the team is Alpi's soft and he can't consistently score in the paint, and Amen hasn't developed an outside shot.
0: Yeah, Fred doesn't fix the shooting problems.
1: No.
0: Neither does Marcus Smart. And, sure, their offense, when Steven Adams is healthy, is pretty good because of they can go get their own misses because of what he's able to do. But this team still lacks shooting, and the hope is 2026 Nacho Libre can knock down more shots consistently because he
1: was streaky last year.
0: Yes, he has put on, we hope, his strength. People were questioning, depending on the angle, what he looked like out there during his presser. But he has put on weight, hopefully. You would imagine it's just muscle. But he is just going to be a liability. He's not big enough to defend some of the wings and bigger guards that he's going to see throughout a playoff series when we get to that point. So the shooting is going to have to be to a point where you just can't take him off the floor because he's so good at that aspect of his game. So I would agree. Fred, ball handler, cool. Initiate offense, great. That's needed. But there are going to become moments where this team just needs to knock down some shots, and Fred doesn't provide that. And speaking of that, as far as what Fred is capable of, I think Zach Lowe mentioned the health of Fred. Well, let's hear from Fred and see if you're concerned about how he talks about his current stage of recovery.
2: I'm still, in the recovery aspect. Return to play, I guess, would be a better word, not recovery. So Like

0: I said, I think that there will be an adjustment period. There's no translation to a real NBA game. I don't care what type of training you do or what type of pickup you play or anything like that. So it's been good to play 5-on-5, but I'm not necessarily like a game speed workout guy. I don't even go that fast in the game. So it's kind of hard to go fast when you work out. But nothing, there's no substitute for game reps and live speed and live action. So looking forward to having a good camp, you know, getting some preseason bumping. I know we only got 3 games this year, and then, you know, the real thing starts October 21st. So there's obviously a difference between now and pre-injury. But I feel really strong and confident out there on the court, and it's just a matter of getting those reps.
1: So you heard him. He's not going to use recovery, but return to play. So he is not all the way back yet. Now, there was concern, and it was confirmed by Fred that it was more than just an ACL. I think he was on a podcast and talked about how it wasn't just tearing of the ACL. So how is he going to look coming back? And he joked about it in the soundbite. He's not the quickest guy anyway. So it isn't a major part of his game. So maybe ripping up the knee and the recovery from and however he looks won't be that big of a deal, because it wasn't how he got around on the court. It wasn't a strength of his. But I imagine he may not be on a minutes restriction per se, but a games restriction.
2: Yeah, and I mean, you mentioned Reed and defense. Like, that's also a concern with Fred. I mean, he's a guy that's going to be 33, second half of the season, and he's already wasn't a very quick guy. So now he's a 33-year-old who already wasn't quick coming off a ACL plus. Like, I have some concerns about him keeping up with some of the quicker guards he's going to have to cover. And the Rockets aren't really flush, at least with Reed, with guys that could substitute there if Fred's a little slow coming back. So I don't know. Like, I feel overall like he'll be ready when it matters, because he doesn't have to be ready in October. But it is a little concerning that a guy of his age is a little slow coming back, because you usually always hear, you know, ahead of schedule, like, it's gone great, I'm back, I feel great. And he kind of said that at the end, but it didn't feel very convincing.
1: No, it feels like a man who is still unsure about where he is, and he's going to try to use the preseason and training camp to solidify his feelings on where that knee is. And as you heard him say, they only got the 3 games. They're going over to China. I believe the first game is maybe the 9th. So they'll have a couple weeks of buildup. They'll head over there. I think the Mavericks are the opponent. And then October 21st, I think, is when their season begins. So we're not that far away. Less than a month away from NBA games that at least count the standings. I was going to say matter, but we all treat the NBA like it doesn't matter until like Christmas and stuff, particularly if we have a team in town when it comes to football that we care about. That team, currently 0-2, we'll get to them when we come back, because I have some thoughts on the fire that Nick Caley is under. You know, Chris Long has some things to say, and it was kind of a bird's eye view of the Texans. He's not going to be locked in on every game, but with Joe Burrow and the Bengals in town, that game got some attention. So while he wasn't maybe as fine in the details about what happened as others are in this town, he got after Caley too. That is currently the man under fire. And like one great John Morant once said, stay on that side. If you were talking about Caley and year 2 was going to be the year where you expected improvement, stay on that side. It's too early to jump off ship. I was more cautious in my thoughts, so we'll have a conversation about that when we come back. But before we do that, let's talk about Fliff. There are no NFL games on tonight, but we will have Thursday night football, and that's where you use Fliff. 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
2: So the Texans had the day off yesterday. At least on-field practice day off. They'll be back at it today. We'll hear from D'Amico. I think Nick Cayley speaks on Thursdays. We'll see. But we'll hear from D'Amico and CJ today. Nick Cayley's the one catching it for their performance. You only score 6 points and you lose 20-6. Your OC, who was already being questioned, is going to face at least some of the criticism. D'Amico caught his for his decision making. But if we look at the roster for the Texans as it stands, particularly offensively, we talked about this yesterday, there is a clear difference between the talent level on one side and the other. Look at who they ran out there to play for them on Sunday. Okay, you have your quarterback. He isn't the problem. That's good to see right now. You have Dave Montgomery running behind a subpar offensive line who was banged up. You are depending on multiple, and it's funny to say, Iowa State receivers. We're having to talk this morning. Like, the Texans are littered on defense with an SEC defensive end, another SEC defensive end. You got a DB you got multiple DBs out of the SEC and USC safety. And you start looking at the offense and it's like, oh, a Hutchinson, a Knoll, which were fine college players. And being a major college player at an SEC school doesn't really determine how you're going to play. It just seems to work out that way with the Texans, where the schools we consider top-tier universities, and not just the SEC, like as I mentioned, Bullock is from USC. Those guys are performing. Not as great as we would have wanted, but we know there is a lot of pelts on the wall for that defense. Meanwhile, the offense is really unproven, and it's playing out that way. At least it did on Sunday. And Kaylee's catching it, but yeah, run a couple play actions here. Don't run the stretch or the outside zone with Dexter Lawrence prowling the trenches. But what is the ceiling for an offense where Dalton Schultz is your best pass catcher? Not just because of the yards he put up, but if you go look at what was out there, your only realistic or dependable pass catcher was Dalton Schultz, who is fine, but he's not the guy you saw in week one. He's not Dalton Kincaid. He's not, of course, LaPorta when Jared Goff is going to him. And he's not even what Travis Kelce is. Apparently Travis Kelce's back, which is unfortunate for Chiefs haters everywhere, I guess. But I wouldn't use Sunday as your clear point to say Nick Cayley doesn't have it. You could just use year one if you believe that he wasn't good in year one. Because think of all these good OCs, the ones who have great reputations. Who are all the guys who flip it from average or subpar in year one to really good in year two? Who are the guys that we know about that are like, you know what? After a year of on-the-job training, that guy turned out to be a good OC. Most of the guys are pretty good from the jump. And then they get head coaching jobs after year two. In some cases, even quicker than that, like Liam Cohen. He spent 1 year with Baker and got the Jags job. Ben Johnson was pretty good from the start, and now he's a Bears head coach. And if we have evidence here that there's no guarantee that going from year one to year two with an OC is going to change matters for the better. Bobby Slowick in year one was interviewing for head coaching jobs. Year two, he got fired. As it stands now, there shouldn't have been any reason to just assume, just because it's year two, that this would have been much better under Nick Cayley. Because the offensive infrastructure is one that perhaps doesn't allow for it. You got offensive linemen that other teams didn't want, and that was supposed to be the magical formula that turned an offense that in some ways, particularly run the football, was subpar into one that was going to at least be something you couldn't clearly criticize the Monday after football games. Look, I'm sure you look at the film. There are some moments where Nick Caley could have run some play action, used some more deception on these short yarder situations. That's a play here or there in a game. But at some point, you're going to have to believe your offensive line can go get a yard, because other teams are going to know you can't, and they're going to be expecting you to run the boot. And maybe you have to implement some more Kate Stover as your designated sneaker if you don't want to have C.J. Stroud do it. Someone brought up a point yesterday that we have a quarterback who has a concussion history. Maybe you don't want him to be the guy sneaking against a set defense. So, okay, you've got a big center who you've had, or at least tight end who you've had do this before. Just have Kate Stover do it. But that's not going to fix your issues. There's a talent deficit there that isn't a Nick Caley problem. That's a Nick Caserio problem. So what's the ceiling? When Nico comes back, when Ed Ingram comes back, and yes, we have to include Ed Ingram as someone who's very important to how this thing works, because Wyatt Teller ain't it. Are you hoping to be the 15th, 16th best offense of football? Wasn't that kind of the assumption coming in? If you could at least get to that on most of the metrics, coupling it with a top two defense, you had a real shot to win the Super Bowl. No one entered the season thinking perhaps maybe you're not a top two defense. Maybe you're a little bit more volatile there this year, and maybe you're top seven, top eight. Then is your hopefully average offense enough? I just simply think there's a ceiling because of how they are constructed, and having faith in Nick Caley to make them better simply because it's in year two was foolish. And I heard it a lot from people. Maybe I shouldn't say who should know better, because everyone kind of says it. It's an easy way to give some belief, or to use it as a pedestal to suggest, hey, this offense will be better because it's year two. There's no evidence. There shouldn't have been any assumption that that was going to be the case. There's no reason to have believed that. We already had it happen where it wasn't better in year two. And until proven otherwise, there should be no belief that D'Amico Ryans knows what a good OC looks like. So until proven otherwise, I don't believe he knows what it looks like. I know Caserio doesn't know what a good offensive lineman looks like, at least not a good offensive line unit. And I think Nick Caley has the toughest job here. Produce an average offense, because you're going to get fired, because you're going to be blamed for a season that doesn't reach expectations, even if the offensive construction doesn't lead or doesn't lend to having an average offense. It is maybe not a house of cards, but maybe it's more like Jenga, with Nico being the biggest Jenga piece, even though he's not the quarterback. How functional can you be?
3: Just an entire row.
2: How functional can you be without him on offense? And unfortunately, he is not a guy you can depend on for 17 games. We'll see what they say about him today. If he's out of practice, that would be a good sign, because at least your ceiling raises, and certainly your floor does as well. But the floor, we saw it on Sunday, can be pretty low without him. And that can be the same for the ceiling. You are a team who scored in the, I think when you remove defensive touchdowns from last year's offensive output, or at least scoring output, the Texans were like 20th, 21st in football in offensive points. What did they do this offseason to suggest that would get better other than trading for Dave Montgomery? Get it. I get it. That's better than, I normally would say the corpse of a certain player, but I don't want to disrespect Nick Chubb like that. Getting washed isn't much better, but replacing Nick Chubb with David Montgomery is an upgrade. But where are your other upgrades? Year two of Woody Marks, year two of Nick Caley, not enough. We were talking about differences between wide receiver groups when the Bengals are in town. Is there a bigger deficit when it comes to one side of the ball to the other than the Texans offense to the Texans defense, as far as frontier talent, top tier talent across the league? They may be one of the more unbalanced teams in all of football. when it comes to the guys who are major contributors to both sides of the ball. And the, and then if you're going to be terrible on special teams too, like you were on Sunday, you got no chance to win a game against a good football team. Luckily, the Colts aren't a good football team. At least defensively. They stink. It's very much the movable object versus the stoppable force, it feels like. At least it was for the Texans on Sunday. And if Nico isn't available for the game against the Colts, they're once again a stoppable force, a very stoppable force. So stay on that side if you thought Nick Caley was going to be better in year two. Don't use what happened on Sunday to switch up. He was at a distinct disadvantage on the O-line and also in his pass catching weapons. We'll see if those improve simply by the return of Nico Collins and maybe Ed Ingram this week in practice. All right, Keith, you want to talk college football? We'll get to you when we come back. Anyone else want to join us? The number 713-780-3776.
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0: just like a chipmunk. Alvin, Theodore, breathe in, breathe out. Me and more, breathe in, breathe out. Never mind, it was time. Number nine, let my lies be line with a death wish.
1: Ryan and I till noon. Life didn't have no name on a guest list. If you're wondering where Sean is, he is doing the afternoon show with Joe this week. Jeremy is out, so Sean's filling in there. We're just flipping some things around. Don't worry, though. Michael will be here on Friday. Michael will join us to talk movies and television, a couple days away from that. But right now, Keith's here. Keith wants to talk some college football. What's up, Keith?
2: Hey, Dale. What's going on, man? Hope you're doing well. Just wanted to see how my Oklahoma State 9-3 is looking. Two wins in a row after the first start. They've got a tough West Virginia team this weekend who's 3-0. They beat Virginia. But the first two games they won were against cupcakes, but Virginia's a semi-quality opponent. So, Oak State 9-3 still alive. I do want to say I'm disappointed the Ravens did not sign Darius Slayton, a street free agent. And also, there's a lot of talk on the morning show of street free agent wide receivers, especially with Nico Higgins and Dell out. So, you know, if you guys need me for a segment specifically on street free agents, looking at the Texans, you know, wide receiver core, especially the healthy core, like, you know, you guys know where to reach me. I'm available. That's my specialty, you know. But I really wanted Slayton on the Ravens, but it's good to see Bateman catch a TD despite us, the Ravens blowing that game. Thanks. Thanks, though.
1: I don't know if there's a more self-aggrandizing caller than Keith. You know, some people in their life make it all about themselves. I don't know how Keith operates outside of the phone calls he makes here, but you need to call this show to check in on what Oklahoma State is up to. You told me they won their last few games. You can take a look at the box score. This show isn't your Oklahoma State hub. You know what they're on. I just need to check in on my 9-3 because they have one of the bigger upsets of the season, not just the season, but of recent memory when they beat Oregon. But you know, they took care of Murray State 59-0. You ain't need to call in to alert us to that. As far as the segment you're planning or are asking about, it's unnecessary. I have access to NFL free agents, street free agents. We can always look and see whether a NFL wide receiver is available. Yes, Darius Slayton signed with the Colts. I think he's on their practice squad right now. Alec Pierce is going to be out for a little bit, so they needed some help. I appreciate the invitation, Keith, but it feels unlikely that we would need you to call in to update us on who is available as a street free agent.
3: Yeah, we can know Kenny Galladay is available without you calling in.
1: Yeah, it's fine. Thanks.
3: We can also know what Oklahoma State's record is without you calling in.
1: As I said, I can pull it up pretty quickly. You know what? All I got to do is type in Oklahoma State football. Oh, look, they beat Murray State 59-0. And because I have a pretty good memory, I know they're 2-1. They do play a West Virginia team who beat a ranked Virginia team, or now formerly ranked Virginia team, over the weekend, as they had two 100-yard rushers. Hey, you know what I also know? Rich Rod is a coach there. So they look more like they're closer to the Pat White, Steve Slayton, or Noel Devine. Look at all these names I'm pulling up, Keith. I got football knowledge too. West Virginia Mountaineers that we've seen recently. They got a running quarterback who can't really throw. Michael Hawkins, a former OU quarterback. They're going to run the ball a lot, and let's see if Oklahoma State can handle it. All right, there it is. And I assume if they win again, Oklahoma State wins again, you'll call in and say, look, my 9-3 prediction's looking pretty good after the Tulsa loss. And you would be right. I just did it all for you. You can call in about something else. We welcome your call. But of all the people who make it about themselves, Keith's at the top of the list. And then you throw in the Rashad Bateman thing. He took that L, though, to the Saints, who apparently no lead is safe. I can't see the name for this person who wants to talk Longhorn. So when we get that name, we'll get to you before we head out to something else or head on to something else. So, Brian's trying to figure that out as we may have some more college football talk on deck for the show. Speaking of my favorite sport, the weekend's a pretty good one. We'll get more into it as we get closer. But if you start to look at the standings, the schedule, you got Tennessee hosting Texas. And then you got, as you start to look at it, a game maybe we didn't think much about when once the year started, but Florida's played well early, and they host Ole Miss. You got Iowa versus Michigan, take the under, whatever it is there. So the slate's pretty interesting. And as some people are putting it, a CFP elimination game with A&M and LSU. We talked a little bit about that during our Misery Index segment yesterday. And then Oregon and USC, Missouri, Miss State. So early season fun matchups, whether they are important down the, when it comes to down the stretch in college football season, we will see. But I like the weekend. Probably, as far as ranked games are concerned, our best weekend to date. And some teams are going to get called frauds pretty quickly. And we're already, or at least we're only 4 weeks into the season as the college football weekend, or at least the week gets going here tomorrow. That game won't be as fun, but Saturday should start bright and early with Tennessee and Texas, and that'll get you going for the entire slate of games. Let's get to Pena, and then we'll get to our next caller, who I know who this is, but they've given themselves a special name. But first, let's get to Pena. What's up, Pena?
4: Hey, what's up, Dale? Hey, I wanted to get your take on this weekend's game with TU hosting the Texas Longhorns. What do you think we got to do to win that game? And I watched the movie yesterday. It's pretty badass. I haven't seen it in a long time. 3:10 to Yuma. Have you watched that? If you haven't, check it out. Thank you. Have a great day.
1: I have seen it. I remember seeing it in theaters. Going to a theater and seeing 3:10 to Yuma. It's a good movie. Way back, I guess it would be for some people, 07. Had Russell Crowe in it, Christian Bale.
3: I think that classifies as way back.
1: Yeah, it had those two guys in it. People maybe younger would recognize the name Logan Lerman. That's the kid who played Percy in the Percy Jackson movies. So I would recommend it. I don't know where you saw it. It currently says it's on Roku. So there are other places you can see it, but that's a good one. Ben Foster's in it, too. He's always an interesting actor. He's a former child star. I forgot what Nickelodeon or Disney Channel show he was on, but good shout, Pena, as far as what you have to do. Well, Tennessee doesn't have a real proficient passing game. They have a young freshman, and they've won all their games with him, but not really because of him. Their defense was good enough against Georgia Tech. Georgia Tech's not a good football team, as they are going through the post-OC Buster Faulkner. He's gone to Florida, and also they lost Haynes King to the NFL. So they went with the other Mendoza, Alberto. Not as good as his brother, surprisingly.
3: Great value Mendoza?
1: He wishes at this point.
3: Maybe that's even too kind.
1: He wishes. Well, I'll let him play a couple more games before I even give him that. So their schedule hasn't been the toughest. Tennessee, certainly Texas has gone through the bigger test with Ohio State with that comeback. If you make it difficult on the freshmen, which I think they will, I think they win that game. But it's early. It's a weird start time for a top 15 matchup. I'm looking at 11 a.m. for Texas-Tennessee on ABC. I'm surprised, considering who was playing, that game isn't a little bit later in the day. Faison doesn't turn the ball over, hasn't been sacked very much. If you don't know much about Tennessee, they're going to play wide. They're going to have receivers near the sideline, outside the numbers. They're going to try to get light numbers in the box for you and try to run the football and then take deep shots down the field. Now, against FBS competition, or at least Power 4 competition, they've only played that one game, and Faison wasn't great against Georgia Tech, under 50% completion percentage. But like I said, no interceptions thrown, so that's good for him. But the games have been against Furman and Kennesaw State beyond the Georgia Tech game. So biggest test for him. And certainly Texas has seen stiffer competition. I like Texas here. Can you keep Tennessee from running the ball and forcing it to fall on the head of the young quarterback? And if your guys can hold up in coverage, you're going to see Tennessee try to get one-on-one matchups and just throw the ball down the field and hope their guys win. That is part of the Heupel offense. And if you can hold up there, if your DBs and your corners can prevent the big plays, I think Texas I won't say it's going to be easy because there is the arch aspect of it in their offense that has been herky-jerky throughout the early parts of the year. But that's a game Texas, as a potential national title winner, should win. It's a nice test. Tennessee has that ranking partly because they're Tennessee in the SEC. They haven't exactly done much to earn it. But if you're in the SEC and you're undefeated and you're a big brand, you'll wind up in the top 20 at some point. And that is where Tennessee is. That should be a game Texas wins as long as they can stop the big play. Eric, the enemy, as you're called, we'll get to you when we come back. You want to talk some Astros and a team near and dear to my heart. We'll get to Eric the Enemy when we get back from this break.
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10: 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Well, how about this, Chance? Hit it, son.

0: potato, a huge sausage, not like Damaris. 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
0: Since 1993, same location, Rocky Ridge and Westheimer. I think I'm perfect.

0: You know, on Twitter, when A&M has a game, their police department will tweet out something that happened around the stadium or in the stadium, and they'll go hashtag beat the hell out of whoever is the opponent. Did this come across the A&M or the Texas A&M police department timeline where a guy was at a urinal when a University of Kentucky fan walked up to use it? The Kentucky fan said, "Let's go Kentucky." And the victim told the police that an individual named Harry Deer began urinating on him. Did that come across the timeline where they had to arrest an A&M fan for urinating on a Kentucky fan? I don't know how it was set up. It's a stadium with a lot of people. Did he come right up to the, like, if you break the code of standing right next to me when there are open urinals, it's a little upsetting. I don't know that I would turn around, look at you, and show how upset I am with you by peeing on you. But that's what happened. I do like that his name is Harry Deer. He was the gentleman who was arrested. And the charge is assault causing bodily injury. How potent was his urine? That bodily injury was the charge. But either way, the victim reported that as he attempted to walk away, oh, okay, there it is. Deer struck him in the back of the head before punching him approximately 9 times in the face until he fell to the ground. Arriving officers noted the victim was bleeding from the mouth and had injury to his right eye, while Deer had bloody knuckles. So we've got LSU fan putting a finger in an Alabama fan's booty, a classic. Now we've got Texas A&M fan peed on me at the urinal. You know what? I get it. Marcel Reed was peeing all over your field in that game. It's tough. That's a tough setting. You had high expectation. Then a Kentucky fan of all people walks in and taunts you. Was it the appropriate response? Probably not. Would I have done it? No. Keep my urine to myself. But I understand the sentiment. You didn't walk in there thinking you're going to get beat by Kentucky. You didn't think Kenny Minchie and that defense was going to lead the Wildcats to win. And for the most part, A&M got dominated. And you take it out on who you can take it out on. Turns out urine was the initial attack. And then you start to punch him in the head, which is a bit too far. All right, Eric, the enemy. You want to talk some Astros? What's up, Eric?
1: I think that was R. Kelly next to him. Said that you're in trouble, A&M.
0: Oh, he's in prison.
1: But, do you think the Astros made a mistake not trading Hunter Brown or Yordan? I mean, it worked out when they traded Larry Anderson for Jeff Bagwell to the Red Sox. The player, Jeff Bagwell, the player, not the personnel guy. But also, do you think that UT game against Tennessee is a trap game like last year against Florida? And what do you think about Miami Hurricanes switching back to Nike? I think I like Adidas better than Nike. And Dale, do you like the Western Posse more or Django? I'll hang up and listen.
0: Are those two movies that I certainly haven't seen? I don't know the reference. Oh, yeah, Western Posse is a movie and Jane Doe. Oh, yeah, the Mario Van Peebles movie. Posse is a good movie. I saw that movie. I thought he meant the movie was titled Western Posse. He's just talking about the genre. I don't remember watching Jane Doe, but Mario Van Peebles in Posse, thumbs up to that one. That's a, I don't know if classic is the right word, but it's underrated, seeing that a long time ago now. Longer than 07, that's back in 93, but it's popped up on my television from time to time. As far as, this is my problem, Sean has taken to writing Eric's stuff down because he gives me like 4 topics. Okay, I remember. Is the Texas-Tennessee game a trap for Texas? I guess that all depends on a couple things. How do you feel about Oklahoma? I know it's a big rivalry, but if we're just going by early season performances, is Tennessee the better team? Should they have more focus on that one? It's a road game, first road game of the year. You would think Tennessee would have their utmost focus, particularly when they have a bye and then they face Oklahoma, who is, let's just say, not proficient on offense. I don't think it's a trap game. It should not be couched at that. Texas should have their full attention on Tennessee, knowing they don't even play next week. So I'm going to go no. If they lose that game, which they shouldn't, there should be no suggestion that they were looking past Tennessee.
2: Yeah.
0: It's ranked opponent on the road.
2: Yeah, to me, a trap game means it's a team you take light. Like, if there was a trap game, it was last week against UTSA, yeah. Right? Like,
0: Between Ohio State and Tennessee. The distractions of last week.
2: Yeah, a road game, a Rocky Top where you've never played before, Uncle Peyton played there. Like, that's not a trap game. You got your focus on that.
0: No, it is. You want to get your SEC season off on the right foot. You're on the road. They're ranked. And all you're doing is heading into a bye. After this, you shouldn't be focused on anything but getting a 4-0 and then getting your rest as Red River is after that. Should the Astros have traded Hunter Brown and others? I would say no, because you had a dead man walking at GM. You don't allow someone you don't want back to make decisions that way for your team. Major decisions. And whether we agree or don't agree, Jim Crane will operate like his team always has a chance. And if you look at actually what's going on in baseball, at least in the American League, there are low payroll teams on the verge of making the playoffs. Tampa, best team in the AL in the playoffs. Like, I believe the White Sox and the Guardians have
2: Guardians are like bottom five, I think.
0: Yeah, lower payroll than the Rays. So if the Astros were better, I'd say the league was open, but they're not good. But this has been an odd year, considering the payrolls of the teams who are competing for the playoff spots and already secured one in the Rays. But no, don't allow Dana Brown to make the trades. If we're talking about an offseason where you have a GM that you trust and the plans in place to change what has become a very average baseball team into one that has a real future, whether that requires a step back, then you have serious conversations. If you are under the impression through whatever conversations you've had with Scott Boras that Pena and Brown aren't long for that Astros uniform, then you seriously consider that. But not with Dana Brown, who didn't even make it to the end of the year. Your other thing was Miami switching to Nike. Yes, if you missed it, that was announced last week, that Miami, which was the original Nike school, as far as providing all of their uniforms, Nike, I believe Miami was the first to have Nike have a complete apparel deal with all their schools. They're back. They switched over to Adidas back in 2015. Nike's on some hard times. At least the stock prices are great. Of course, Miami is a top 10 team in the country, finished as the national runner-up. So things are looking up for the football program. Former Texas player and assistant, Jay Lucas, the son of John Lucas, is the coach of the basketball team. So things are looking good there. So it was a good time for Nike to jump back in with a program that's already spending money, and Nike's going to give them quite a bit more. I think it's the most lucrative Nike deal ever given out. At least the initial numbers suggest that. Of course, whatever they're doing with Oregon's a different story, considering Phil Knight's connection there. But as far as non-Oregon schools, this is a pretty sweet deal for Miami to go back to Nike, and a lot of the ex-players are certainly thrilled about it. And Adidas, as their final, maybe it was their final card they had to play to try to keep them, although money always wins out, Nike offered up the cash, they have released the 2001 uniforms throwbacks, which was an original Nike product, but Adidas got enough, leeway to make them. So you'll see those at some point this year. They've got a big ad campaign with Jeremy Shockey, Ed Reed, Coach Reed, former Texan Ed Reed is a part of it along with others. So, yeah, that happened. You like Adidas? Well, the general Miami public is happy to be back with Nike. So that happened as well. We talked a little bit about it last week as apparel deals continue to go crazy in the sport. While Arkansas was getting embarrassed by Georgia, I did take note of the Tyson's food patch, which those are happening. Ohio State has a patch on their jersey. If you were watching the Texas game, you saw that patch. We know the Big 12 Monster Energy Conference exists. All the teams in that conference wear a Big 12 energy patch, but the chicken brand, the chicken company on Arkansas was interesting. Of course, there's a connection there. Somehow Walmart didn't get in, because there's a connection there too with Arkansas and Walmart, but it was Tyson Foods that was on the patch for them. Hey, Tyson, spend some more money on the program. You saw what they put out there on Saturday. as Shaq would say, barbecue chicken for Arkansas against Georgia on Saturday. So maybe the Tyson money will help next year's team field a better product. Thanks for the call, Eric. Appreciate that. Eric the Enemy. Look, for the interns, if Eric does that again, just put up Eric. You don't need to buy into his nonsense. You don't have to write Eric the Enemy out there. It's just Eric. We have a relatively new batch of interns. They've been around since the beginning of September. If a caller calls in with their area, you can go Chris on the north side if you want. You can go Tony in the Woodlands. But if it's something like that, particularly if it's Eric, ignore him. Just put him on. He's just going to do what Eric do. And I'm fine with that. If anyone else wants to get in and give a special nickname for the intern to ignore, you can. 713-780-3776 is the number. We'll go to break. But before we do that, let's talk about Fliff. Eric mentioned some college football. So did Keith. We've had some college football calls. 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
2: We'll get to Chris here, but I just saw a clip and, you know, guys getting mic'd up, that can be hit or miss when they're out on the field. And there are certain levels of trash talk that can be appreciated. And if it's too far, you're not going to hear it. They're not going to put it out there. So, Brian, how do you feel about Dexter Lawrence feeling himself so much that he was telling the other players, particularly the Texans offensive line, you're blessed to be on the field with me?
3: I actually like that.
2: You are blessed to be in my presence right now.
3: Considering that, I think it was Montgomery was 6 carries for 10, 80. Woody was 8 for 8. Like, sure. I think he could talk his talk.
2: Yeah, the way he...
3: What are the Texans going to do? Not run the ball?
2: Well, they weren't going to block him, certainly. Yeah. And, you know, they got so afraid, they, instead of even trying to quarterback sneak or maybe using Cade Stover to sneak on fourth down, they kicked a 58-yard field goal and didn't make it. I referenced the Chris Long stuff, and we won't play it, but he was talking about how the Texans had some success with light boxes. I'm like, what? What? How much success could you possibly have when your two running backs combined for, what was it, 18 yards on 14 carries?
3: Yeah, Montgomery 6 for 10, Woody 8 for 8.
2: So I don't know what success he saw. Maybe he was thinking about the Bills game where Woody Marks in shotgun. He even mentioned shotgun.
3: Like, yeah, Woody was efficient against the Bills, but Montgomery wasn't. He was 3 yards per carry.
2: No, so game. I don't know what he saw. It cannot be the Bengals game running out of shotgun against light boxes. It's because they... Well, I just gave you the numbers. Don't need to go over it. So, once again, sometimes when a guy has got time to fill in his podcast, and one of the topics of conversation is a team he doesn't watch all the time, you just say some stuff. And for us, every detail we're locked in on, there is no success against light boxes against the Bengals. There is no success at all running the football. And that's why Dexter Lawrence can talk to other grown men that way.
3: And why would the Bengals ever have a light box in that game with Nico out?
2: So well, I guess they would say we're going to protect, and you can't move Dexter or Jonathan Allen, so we would have light boxes, and you're not going to run against us anyway. You're not going to force us to put more guys in the boxes. You can't run against the front three that we have out there. So I get that line of thinking, but evaluating the game and saying they did have some success at any point run the football, he must be thinking about the Bills game. Let's get to Chris here. He wants to talk about Reed Nacho Libre Shepherd. What's up, Chris?
4: What's up, Dal? It's Tongue Dark Chris.
2: Okay.
4: So you're probably going to be the only person to understand this reference, actually. Reed Shepherd's got like a Davey Havoc look going on from AFI right now.
2: I do know who that is.
4: And so like his whole 70s style porn star going on. That's hilarious. But what I wanted to ask you, too, do you ever have a fallback show or movie that you watch whenever you watch something that is so insanely stupid that you spent time on? Thanks. I'll hang up and listen.
2: You know, it's never a TV show full of movie. I might go on YouTube and watch something I found interesting and watch.

0: watch it again. But I know what you're saying, where you devote some time to something bad, and then you just want to watch something you think is fun just to cleanse the palate. I won't do that, but yeah, I'll find a clip, something like that, that I'll watch. Or something I got in my back pocket, like a podcast I was planning on listening to, like a podcast I listen to consistently, and I go, wow, I just wasted my time. I've gotten better going, you know what? That I'm not going to suffer through the entirety of this. I gave it a shot, and I'm out. There are a lot of things that my streaming services suggest I continue watching that I'll never get back to. There are so many of those that I give 20 minutes to and go, you know what? Nah, this isn't going to work out. And there's some things, if there's an actor or the creator of the show or movie is someone who has done things I've liked in the past, I'll give it a little bit more time. But if I have no prior baggage, and sometimes that sounds negative, but I simply mean I don't have any history with any of the people in it, I'm out. There's too much other things I can give a shot to. But yeah, Davey Havoc, who is the lead singer of AFI, has switched his look to the one that Reed Shepherd has now adopted. It's an interesting thing for Reed to work on and certainly premiere at Media Day. He has stated that it won't last long. His girlfriend has stated it won't last long, and maybe that's the most important voice in all of this, that she said she booked an appointment. So we'll see if Reed Shepherd looks like that when they make their way to China for a couple games in the preseason. Yeah, haven't heard that name in a long time, Davey Havoc. Yeah, that look from him currently, maybe Reed's an AFI fan.
1: Doesn't strike me as one.
0: It feels unlikely. I don't know what Reed Shepherd listens to, but I would be surprised.
1: I mean, AFI came out when Reed was maybe not even born.
0: Well, I wouldn't consider it classic music to Reed Shepherd. It would fall in that category of, as you said, their stuff came out before he was born.
1: In the early 2000s.
0: Yeah, he wasn't born then. You know, they're on the punk scene, and certainly Warped Tour. So I think I saw them at Warped Tour along with Silverstein back in like maybe 04, 05. So yeah, we don't know who they are. Many people don't probably, but he does look like him. It's a good shout by Chris, or better known as Tongue Dark Chris. So yeah. Just type in Reed Shepherd's new look if you haven't seen it. It is making the rounds. It is, I won't say startling. It still looks like Reed Shepherd, but it's just Reed Shepherd under a mop of hair and a mustache that we weren't expecting. And we'll see if he fights off the suggestions of his girlfriend to get that thing cut off. The hair and maybe the mustache as well. He looks like a guy who played point guard for an ABA team in the 70s. That's what he looks like if you don't know who Davey Havoc is.
1: He's basically just saying he looks like Will Ferrell in that Tropic basketball movie, whatever that was.
0: I know.
1: Jackie Moon, I think, was the character.
0: Yes, Jackie Moon is the character. I think the name of the team was the Miami Tropics. It was a movie that got a lot of run when this station was 1560. Because it was released right around the time the station was really going. And so we had the cardboard cutout. We had a giveaway. I don't know why we were so attached to that Will Ferrell movie, but we were. I never saw it, mostly because at the time, and I still am, I'm out on Will Ferrell. You know, maybe Talladega Nights, cool. Understand. Ballad Rookie Bobby, great.
1: He's got more misses than hits.
0: Yes. At this point, I've never been a Giant fan, and a miss was that basketball movie. I don't know that anyone references the Jackie Moon character fondly, but he's still out there.
1: I couldn't say either a single line from that movie.
0: Nope. And his movies are full of lines that people quote. That one, at least the good ones are. That one, not among them. I still remember the headbands people were given to wear. In fact, I think people even had like the little basketball shorts because it was set in the 70s or whatever it was. And those were given out as well. I refrained because never was going to be about that life. But thanks for the call, Chris. And you have a good shout, and so did Brian on the Jackie Moon character. I'm going to need Reed Shepherd. I don't remember what Jackie Moon's skill set was because I didn't watch the movie. Don't know if it was ever really discussed. I'm going to need Reed Shepherd just to make some shots. You know, that's alleged to be your elite skill. That's what people thought you would bring to the table. Go out there and make some shots at a level that scares teams. I need guys running out to challenge you because they're so fearful of you knocking down shots. Because if you don't do that, that means I got to watch Marcus Smart play a lot of basketball this year. This one isn't so recent because it's less than a decade ago, but it's been a bit ago now. Like, Chris Paul wasn't a favorite son here when he was a Clipper, certainly for all the reasons you would expect. He was Chris Paul. When he's not on your team, he's kind of annoying. But we adopted him. He played great for that first year, and the Rockets were a hamstring away from potentially making it to the finals. Marcus Smart, not as good of a player, but he's in that same area for me where I'm going to have to learn to like him on this team. First of all, he played for Boston, so I was always going to be out on him. And then he was a Laker. Now he's here. I'm going to have to learn to like him. But only in limited spurts. Emay's going to play him so much. He loves a veteran guard who can't shoot. It's part of his bag. From Fred to Marcus Smart. That's why I'm going to need Reed Shepard to knock down some shots. To limit the minutes of Marcus Smart on my television. Because if I got to get 34 minutes of him and 35 minutes of Fred, that's a lot of guards who aren't as good defensively as they once were, who can't shoot the basketball. That's going to be a tough watch. We think the Rockets' offense gets stagnant now. If both those two guys are on the floor not making shots, good luck to our eyes. All right, we'll go to break. We got one more segment to go here. If you want to join us before we wrap it up, 713-780-3776 is the number. We will be back.
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0: on the afternoon show. So no Jeremy and Joe. It'll be Sean and Joe today. So Brian is filling in. Brian's doing a couple things, filling in for Sean, and no Michael Carroll for the next couple days. So he's in for Michael as well. So doing a bit of double duty. Let's get to Ryan here, and then we'll get to Jerry. What's up, Ryan?
1: Everybody loved everybody, Deli Belly. What's going on, Tree Mac? Well, I was one of the few, I don't know, semi-pro did get a lot of hate, but I thought it was pretty great. Some memorable moments. If you have a chance, Del, you should watch the Jive Turkey scene where they're sitting around.
0: Oh, look at that. He got cut off when he was recommending a scene. That's unfortunate. I guess I don't have to watch it. I luck out there. Yeah, semi-pro is the Jackie Moon Will Ferrell vehicle. I'm good. I don't need it. But if you guys want to watch it, it's currently free on Pluto. It's coming in at a sterling 23% at Rotten Tomatoes. It's not the be-all, end-all. But I think Rotten Tomatoes got that one right. Good luck to those involved who decide they want to watch that to pass the time this afternoon or evening. Let's get to Jerry here, who, if it's the same Jerry, is watching a much better thing on television right now. What's up, Jerry?
2: Hey, Dale, what's up? I'll call you on Friday. I've been really busy with work, so I haven't called the last couple of Fridays, but I got you on Friday. But I want to call in two things. One, last time we spoke, you know, I have nothing against HBCU schools getting their money. It's the bag. I get it. But your team, your school, they can easily call that very small school up in College Station because they still owe lots of money to Jimbo Fisher. Mm. You know, throw them a bag. That's an easy dub. I mean, Kentucky got an easy dub in College Station. So why not just call them to Miami and get that dub over to a small school in College Station? But anyways, hey, I can't wait to buy my 80% discount shirt in Christmas when the Astros win the division at 81-81. I'll be rocking and rolling down on Christmas night. All right, thank you.
0: So if you missed it, Jerry jokingly went after the University of Miami because they're playing FAMU. And then, you know, because this is the show, I responded with, hey, why are you trying to take money out of an HBCU's pocket, Jerry? I said it like that. So that's Jerry's response there. Jerry, we don't need to call A&M. We already beat them. We don't need another easy dub. Last year's game was very competitive. Not a lot of scoring. And A&M's offense still, in some ways, operates the way it did. Well, that kind of started the week before against – well, not the week before, but the game before against the Longhorns. They have not been a good offense, and a lot of that has to do with the inaccuracy of their quarterback. It's not an easy place to play, even though Kentucky at times made it look that way, and A&M's not an easy out. But they gotta find some answers. They're going to be in real trouble as when it comes to accomplishing their goals if they drop a game to LSU. LSU is in the first year of the Lane Kiffin project, but they're a very expensive roster, so there are giant expectations on them too. I guess LSU could have expected to be in this spot. Going to Oxford was going to always be a tough place to win a game. So having a loss, needing to beat A&M is not as surprising as where A&M is, where they drop a game to Kentucky in the way they did, and now they could be only two games deep into their SEC season and already be out of the playoff picture. It's a big task for Mike Elko. Two quarterbacks who aren't particularly efficient throwing the football. I don't think we're going to be wowed by the quarterback play, at least not through the air. Both those guys are very capable of making plays on the ground, but simply dropping back and throwing the football. Someone, wow, illogical, did make the joke that A&M receivers were being brought over to the baseball field to work on their ground ball defense. Wow, of course, that doesn't make any sense. I understand the joke. I get the reference. And the LSU receivers, less about ground balls, more about their verticals, because Levitt, when he's not getting a ball tipped and intercepted to end the game, will sail a ball or two. We'll throw wide of the target. It's going to be a hectic afternoon. Or is it at night? It's going to be a hectic game in College Station. Frantic, even, with the quarterback play. If someone is a quarterback evaluator or just a quarterback coach, you're probably not going to enjoy what you see as those guys try to navigate that game. But it is a big one, though. So a lot of eyes will be on it. And we'll see which team, because I don't think it'll be determined by the quarterback play as far as how it goes. I think both will make their mistakes. Both will make some plays. And can LSU run on A&M? Because Kentucky could when they needed to. When they got the big lead, it was because first Marcel Reed's mistakes, and also they were able to run the ball at A&M. And it'll be the same for A&M. Can you get that ground game going? Trinidad Chambliss made a lot of plays to win that game, some with his feet. One that was on a design run, I think, on a read option that gave them their lead, their final lead. So can Marcel Reed affect that LSU defense, which up to that point, you know, when they faced an actual competent offense, was looked at as one of the best defenses in the country? Can A&M find some answers, and can they run the ball at LSU? Because LSU's reputation defensively is built a lot on what they did against Clemson, who was not functional. At least they were dysfunctional that night. And then you bury Louisiana Tech like you're supposed to, but you saw what happened when a real offense showed up. They look mortal. So can A&M limit the mistakes and make LSU's defense, or at least assert that LSU's defense isn't what people thought they were? And then A&M has a real shot to win that game. But we got to see it play out. It's a big game. We love it. Early in the season, we get ourselves an elimination game. And that one is a night game. It'll be the featured matchup on ABC. So I don't know that game days. Oh, it's in Baton Rouge. So that's 2 years in a row, huh? I assumed it'd be in College Station because of last year's game. The one that got Brian Kelly fired was in Baton Rouge, too. But this one's in Baton Rouge, so I'll correct myself there. So a little more trouble for A&M, I guess. Thanks for the call, Jerry. And I appreciate you taking shots. It's kind of what we do here. We're done. Rich Eisen's up next. Appreciate you all for calling in. But do have some news here NFL-wise. Jackson Dart going to have season-ending knee surgery. So he's out for the year after that MCL. Well, yes. Maybe he'll rise from the ashes like Terminator, like Undertaker does next season. But the thought was, hey, he got away with what seemed like a really bad injury. Turns out he didn't get away with anything. He will have surgery, so his season is over. It'll be the Jameis Winston show.
3: Tough look for Caleb.
0: Yeah. Jackson Dart walks off the field. Turns out his year is over. Caleb, while unlikely to play this week, there's a chance he hasn't been ruled out, had to be carted off the field. And there have been back and forth about this. Emmanuel Acho and Leonard Fournette got into a back and forth. Turns out that Leonard Fournette's a little bit more understanding of how a player reacts to an injury. And then he called out Acho, then Acho called out Leonard Fournette's intelligence. So we'll see how that goes. James Jones pretty much called Caleb Williams soft. Not the former sharpshooter or GM for an NBA team, but the former Packer receiver. Said, man, if you don't get your ass up. So there have been different views on that Caleb Williams situation from former players. Yeah, but it's tough for Caleb Williams on the same weekend that Jackson Dart walks off the field and then is ruled out for the year. Also, Alec Pierce on IR. It is why they got Darius Slayton. So the Colts missing one of their big targets. We'll see if the Texans can take advantage. Since we're done for the day, Brian, what's it going to be?
4: The Astros are the cockroaches of baseball.
3: Back in first place, though.
0: Yeah, I know. I can't sell it the way that Todd and Jeff do. They do a good job. It'll be ESPN's job to sell the Astros tonight. That's where they are. We'll talk to you tomorrow.

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1: What do we really know about James Tallarico? Tallarico said,
2: defending trans Texans is something we have to do every day.
1: Tallarico supported using taxpayer dollars for sex change surgeries on young children, claimed denying your child's gender identity is abusive, said the trans community needs abortion care too, and even called Jesus a radical feminist and said God is non-binary.
2: Defending trans Texans is something we have to do every day.
1: But it gets worse. James Tallarico voted to allow biological men access to women's bathrooms in schools and for biological boys to play in girls' sports, saying some things are more important than fair competition in sports.
2: Defending trans Texans is something we have to do every day.
1: Radical liberal James Tallarico. 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
16: 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Same thing with XM. That's the way we're rolling right here on the show. And for those listening, it is, in fact, the first day of the football season. I'm going quarter zip. Kind of felt like a quarter zip day. You know, I'm watching baseball games, you know, on the East Coast. Okay. You could see October's around the corner. You know what I mean? 844-204-RICH is the number to dial, whether you're dressed for summer or fall. Two Hall of Famers, Kurt Warner and Bill Cowher. Kurt Warner first up. Hour number three, TJ, to use parlance you're used to, it's the Cowher Hour.
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16: He's joining us on this program. Tom Pelissero, right in
18: Tommy
16: between.
18: P. Tommy P.
16: Because, my gosh, do I have a lot of questions about who's hurt and who's not for week number three of the NFL that begins on Thursday. How are you, Chris Brockman? Good to see you over there.
19: You know, I'm okay. I'm okay.
16: What?
19: I'm just okay. You know, I got a lot of injuries in fantasy. Obviously, I'm out of the show guillotine.
16: Yeah, you got chopped.
19: I got to start Geno Smith, I think, in like half my leagues.
16: Wow.
19: So, you know, I'm just okay.
16: Okay.
19: Yeah, I'm just okay.
16: Do you need a Rich Eisen show bro hug?
19: I mean, I think maybe check back in an hour or two.
16: Okay.
19: We'll see how things are going.
18: Sun is up.
16: Yeah, okay.
19: Yeah, thanks. Thanks, Trevor.
16: By the way, we got a great coaching drop just for you, Mike.
18: Hey, Michael.
19: No.
18: Hey, Michael.
16: Come, there he is.
20: Keep Mike it up, Pate.
16: Mike Del Tufo.
19: Keep it up, Pate.
16: Is here. Hey,
20: I am so stunned that that worked. I can't. I heard you going over it this morning, and I was like, there's no way that's going to work. There's no way he's going to get that right, because he's the second best dropper on the show.
16: Okay.
18: No.
20: And he made it happen, so I'm just shocked.
18: Remember one thing.
19: Uh-oh.
16: What is this?
19: Uh-oh.
18: I taught Feller everything he knows.
16: About drugs.
18: Not everything that
20: you know.
18: I know. Remember that.
16: Hey.
18: Thank you.
16: Good to see you, TJ. No contest wrestling you and O'Shea Jackson Jr. later on.
19: Okay, sir. Is he going to be here? Is he coming in?
16: I don't know.
18: Oh, yeah.
20: He's
18: on his way.
20: He's here most of the time.
18: O'Shea's on his way.
20: Even when it rains.
16: He'll be here in hour number three of the program as well. So that'll be a lot of fun here on this Wednesday show. 844-204-RICH is the number to dial to have a conversation with us today. It's week number three of the NFL that starts tomorrow. Atlanta visiting Green Bay. On Prime Video for our friends there. And so it's time to take stock. It's time to take stock. Because 0-2, back in the day when it was just 16 regular season games, I mean, that's a big problem. There's another one. There's a little bit more runway here.
19: Teeny tiny.
16: But we're around these parts, as you know, we deal in absolutes. Whether it's the Overreaction Monday pod, please, everybody, check that out wherever you get your podcasts or on our YouTube channel. We're just a few clicks away from 350,000 views on that one on just YouTube alone. We deal in absolutes. You're either at the top of the heap or you're in huge-ass trouble.
18: Sinatra said that.
16: Okay?
19: Yeah, exactly.
16: Your hat. I was
20: expecting that one.
16: Direct hat. H-A-T.
20: H-A-T.
16: Your hat. Top of the heap.
19: You're just trouble.
16: Or your hat. And in that respect, I've done this every year for 10 plus years now. 2 weeks in, I've got a top five list of the top five most disappointing teams through the first 2 weeks of the NFL season. This is kind of like the slow Fox music of the show. You don't want to be one of these teams. You don't want to be the guy on the ground when the Fox music starts rolling a break on the piano and Tom Rinaldi's here to make you cry.
19: Oh, no.
16: You don't want it. You don't want to be that person.
19: I don't want it.
20: Rich Eisen was a good man.
16: Top five most disappointing teams through the first 2 weeks of the season brought to you by Hyundai. Hit it.
21: High five. 1, 2, 3, 4, 5.
22: Rich's top five.
16: All right. My top five teams that have been the most disappointing teams through the first 2 weeks of this season. And the first one is a team that I'm not disappointed in as much as I'm disappointed for. A big difference in prepositions. And usually this is I'm a disappointed in list, as you'll soon see. But the Washington Commanders I'm disappointed for, while as well disappointed in. That said, you know, I don't mind if Commanders fans would look at this as a disappointed in and say, what gives? At Philly, at Dallas, that's how we're starting the season. The schedule makers did us no favors. And then, obviously, I'm disappointed for them with what happened with Jaden Daniels' left elbow. Second ugly dislocation of that elbow
0: in 365 days. And a freak injury coming off of a play call that I clearly Dan Quinn would take back. But I'm still mystified why they're going for a touchdown when all they need to do is kick a bunny field goal and they get to start the second half with the football and continue on and maybe take a lead against Dallas with Jaden Daniels, who is going to be out for who knows how long. I toyed with putting the New York Giants here because they're without their quarterback for arguably much longer than Jaden Daniels, it's because he is going to have surgery and he's going to be out for the season. Jackson Dart out for the season. He is having surgery as I deliver this top five list to all of you. So I'm obviously disappointed for Giants fans, but they're 1-1 with Jameis. We'll see what happens moving forward. The Commanders are 0-2 with the guy chosen after Jameis's drafting years ago on Marcus Mariota. Number four on my list of most disappointing teams through the first 2 weeks of the season, Houston Texans, 0-2. And, you know, defensively first week, we may find out Josh Allen's going to do this to everybody. And we're going to find out maybe that the Cincinnati Bengals defense is going to do this to a lot of teams after turning over the Bucs four times in week one and holding the Texans to just 6 points in week two. But the Houston Texans, just like the Los Angeles Chargers, are 0-2, and they start at 0-2 at home. On top of it all, however, the Chargers had much easier opponents in their house, and Houston lost to Buffalo and Cincinnati, and they visit Indianapolis in week three, a massive football game for two 0-2 teams. I don't have the Colts on this list here because of the way they performed in Kansas City, almost knocking off the Chiefs, who I think we can all agree are quote-unquote back. So I know I have a 1-1 team on this list and not an 0-2 team in Indianapolis. I do want to give them credit for what I saw in Kansas City on Monday night. On Sunday night. And the Texans are an 0-2 team at home.
19: Yeah.
0: Number three, I'm putting the Bucs here. I think losing to Cleveland at home, you could sort of give them, not as much a pass, but a break for losing in Cincinnati to start week one. Not an easy assignment, to say the least, but coming home and losing to the Browns in the manner in which they did. And Baker Mayfield has not looked like the same guy this year. Ibuka, not the same guy, doesn't look like the same guy there. Kenny Gainwell hasn't done very much at all. We're expected to have seen him at least show up like he did in Pittsburgh last year. Not yet. Defensively, Deshaun Watson was a quarterback that comes in to their house and finds a wide open tight end to take the lead at the end of this game. Talk about disappointing. 0-2. But they're not even close to the most disappointing team in their division. No. Number two on this list are the Atlanta Falcons. Now, not cool when you got to be down at QB4 in quarter number eight of the season. I get it. And also, not great when you lose one of your top pass rushers because the guy couldn't control himself off the field for half the season. So I'm not saying they're, by the way, none of these team seasons are over. I'm just talking about highly disappointing starts of the season. It was supposed to be Tua, if not Penix. It's not Penix and it's not Tua because his back gives way. And it's Cooper Rush, who couldn't have been more disappointing. They just wanted half the Cooper Rush from Dallas to show up and walk through the door. And the Cooper Rush from Baltimore walk through the door. And then it's turning to Jack Strand, and that's not great. Highly disappointing start for the Atlanta Falcons, who hopefully are going to turn it around with Penix, who had this to say about when he when he thought he was coming back and getting his starting job back.
1: I made a decision actually on Monday morning. I talked to Coach Sunday after the game. You know, just let him know how the back end of the last week went, and you know, I was feeling pretty good. And you know, Monday morning came around, and you know, I felt very confident with this week. I felt very confident in my knee, and you know, how it's been feeling. Like I said, towards the back end of the week last week. So that's how it happened.
0: Yeah, and I think you know, Monday morning would be a perfect time to Monday morning quarterback what we saw to Jack Strand and Cooper Rush, and say, you know what, I'm feeling pretty good.
19: Yeah. And the knee feels great.
0: Hey, ooh, my arm.
19: Wow, spry.
0: Hey, it feels good.
19: Yeah.
0: All right. Number one most disappointing team on in the NFL through 2 weeks, and I think there's no argument here. The Los Angeles Chargers.
19: Yeah, no doubt.
0: You lose at home to Arizona. You lose at home to the Raiders. Justin Herbert is getting carved up everywhere, although the all 22 Mavens are coming to his assist by pointing out how many of these throws and problems against the Raiders were not his fault, yada, yada, yada. Kurt Warner's going to join us in a moment with his thoughts on all this. But Mike McDaniel is supposed to unlock this guy, and instead he's just been locked down. The interior offensive line has just been terrible in terms of blocking for him from what it seems. And even Joe Alt had a bad day, as many people can do against Max Crosby. But to lose both at home to start the season, Jim Harbaugh's never been 0-2 in any spot, college or pro. Talk about highly disappointing. I mean, six fumbles. Omarion Hampton, you know, Daniel Jeremiah came on and said he thinks he could lead the league in rushing. He's fumbling all over the place. So, L.A. Chargers, most disappointing team through 2 weeks.
2: One more. I did not know.
0: Boy, that's my boy. Again, I'm so disappointed for Giants fans. Again, top story leading our show on Wednesday is Jackson Dart is going to have surgery. Is potentially even under the knife right now as we're talking, because the sooner the better. As you could see, Patrick Mahomes, he had surgery on his blown out knee the night he blew it out. So doing it faster is better than not. But I'm putting a 1-1 team here that could easily be 0-2. I was sifting through it. I'm putting the Lions as my one more. Again, we'll find out if the Saints are the team that beat the Ravens and almost knocked off the Lions, and it's nothing to hang your head over. But just the miscommunication that's being talked about on the back end of their defense that's banged up again. And then you're talking about an offensive line that we're still waiting to see blow open a little bit more running room for Jahmyr Gibbs. And offensively, Goff and Amon-Ra looked good in Buffalo, but that bill was out of the barn by that point in time for much of that game. I'm concerned about the Lions, who are my choice prior to the season to win the division, but there's still more time to go. And that's my list of the top five most disappointing teams through 2 weeks, brought to you by Hyundai. Get away into the Hyundai Getaway sales event and get away with a deal so right it almost feels wrong. 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We'll unpack more about the news coming out of New Jersey that the Jackson Dart injury suffered on Monday night is, in fact, the worst possible scenario for their 2026 season, that he is done for it. And Jameis Winston is now the guy who's going to have to eat a ton of W's on behalf of the New York Football Giant fan base. Kurt Warner next. Talk about that and so much more of a busy prior to week three Wednesday. 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

0: 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Kurt Warner, our Hall of Fame friend, is here on the Rich Eisen Show. Good to see you, Kurt. How are you?
1: I'm good, buddy. How are you? I'm glad you're in the desk this week. Yeah, I'm glad you're not out with a little bit of league. You feeling good? I like it.
0: I'm feeling fine. You know, right. I mean, I only missed two of these shows and none of game day morning.
1: Hey, you play hurt, man. You know what I mean? Hurt. I know how you do it.
0: You know how I
1: we
0: do
1: appreciate
0: it.
1: Appreciate you.
0: And I guess in terms of broadcasters, I'm an American underdog. You know what I mean?
1: Ooh,
0: what do you think? I might need one of those hats.
1: Yeah, you know? You're not that much of an underdog. You've been on top. You've been on top for a long time.
0: You're too kind.
1: No.
0: You're too kind. So the word is Jackson Dart's going to be out for the year, Kurt. I mean, you were there in the radio booth. I saw you on Countdown beforehand on ESPN. My gosh. I guess we're going to rally around Jameis Winston and we're going to win. We're going to play football, right? I mean, that's basically it.
1: I mean, you have to. I mean, there's nothing else you can do this early in the season. I was kind of with you guys when I saw it. You know, he kind of jumped into the air, so he wasn't planted. So I was hopeful, even though you saw the movement of the knee, hopeful that it wasn't going to be a long-term thing. With all these young guys, you know, you start wondering, you know, how much is caution at this point? Like, hey, you know, don't need to throw them back out there before we need to, since this is a long-term thing with, you know, some of these guys that we believe could be franchise quarterbacks. But obviously disappointing, you know, early in the season, especially after week one, such high hopes for the team. And you could just feel when I was talking to the coaches and the players before the game that they were building something. They were believing in what John Harbaugh was selling. And although they knew they weren't there yet, they felt like they were moving in the right direction. And obviously so much of that is centered around the young quarterback and what he brings and the confidence that he brings when he steps on the field. And so, just disappointing. And, you know, I think on top of that, I'm a huge Jameis Winston fan, believe that he does a lot of things well, but he didn't look that part, the other night. He didn't play very well at all. I'm sure that just adds to it. Not that people in the locker room don't love Jameis and don't believe in Jameis, but when you go from your starter to your backup and you see a definitive decline in the moment, that can really take the wind out of the sails of an entire locker room.
0: The opposite, though, when Jaden Daniels went out, I mean, Marcus Mariota seemed to be able to move that offense. And in a way, the game was essentially over, though, but because Dak was so on point with CeeDee Lamb in particular. And then now we're going to wonder what's going on with Tyson Bagent in Chicago, and he's in concussion protocol. It could be Case Keenum. But I'd be remiss. I've got one of the, if not the greatest, with Tom Brady, backup take to the Super Bowl quarterbacks in the history of sports. What is the challenge here? Like, what is the challenge? You at least had a couple weeks before you got out there. What is the challenge for any of these backups to try and get something going and people to believe, Kurt?
1: Well, I think the challenge when you look at, let's look at Chicago and Washington specifically, the challenge is that the team is built around, and Chicago a better team than I think Washington is right now, but they're built around the playmaking of their quarterback. And that's the hardest thing to replace, is that, you know, you can get guys come in, whoever it is, Case Keenum, a guy that's been in the league for a long time, Marcus Mariota, a guy that's been in the league and started a lot of games in the league, that can play good football and be a really good complementary piece to your team. But it's hard to find another guy that can carry your team. And so when you look at Washington, you say, okay, if we don't have Jaden Daniels running for, you know, the big plays that he ran for and making some of those big throws down the field, do we have enough on this team to sustain success week in and week out? And again, not that Marcus is a bad quarterback, but he's not going to give you the same dynamic playmaking as Jaden is. And the same in Chicago is Case Keenum can do some things for you and be a complimentary piece. If you can run like you did in week one and you can get turnovers like you did last year, yeah, you can have a semblance of success. But so much of these two teams, I believe, they're not great football teams. So much depends on that quarterback doing something extra, giving us something extra. I mean, Chicago last year, what was it? Seven games that they came back late where Caleb had to, you know, make those game changing plays to get him a win. That's kind of who I see these teams are. And that's what's so hard. If you have a good solid team and now you just have to place in a backup and say, you know, make a few plays for us here, make the layups, do this and we can win. That's one thing, but I'm not sure any of these teams are in that position where they need their quarterback to do a little bit more. And that's the hardest thing of replacing, you know, a starting quarterback, a young star and playmaking quarterback with a backup.
0: My guy, Kurt Warner, here on the Rich Eisen Show. Let's talk about quarterbacks who are healthy, thank goodness, and are playing at the top of their game right now. Obviously, Allen and Mahomes are guys that we can point out. Lamar had a great week one, not so much week two. Who are we not talking about that you've been seeing balling out at the quarterback?
1: The biggest one has to be Brock Purdy. You know, Brock's playing really, really good football. And, you know, did a breakdown, you know, my YouTube page, QB Confidential, yesterday on Brock. And the thing about Brock is, again, we're never going to talk about him like Allen and Mahomes simply from, you know, what we can see in the tangible things that, you know, Brock brings a lot to the table, but it's not being 6'4" and it's not a cannon arm. He brings so much to the table in terms of playing the position. And my breakdown talks a lot about that, is being able to set his feet, being able to throw with anticipation, understanding how to throw with touch when he needs to, getting through the processing part of it really, really quickly. It doesn't look like wow to most people. Most people are like, oh, anybody in the league could make that throw. But it's how he does it and the consistency by which he does it that makes him unique and special. I think I saw a stat the other day that, you know, in the first 5 years of their career, nobody has more 140 plus quarterback rating games than Brock Purdy. And that's who he is that he's going to be consistently good. He fits that style. He's going to make plays for you above and beyond the X and O's, even though, again, it may not look as special as some of the other guys. They're really special. And so I tried to do my breakdown where I really focused on those nuances that make quarterbacks great and consistently great that too often we don't talk about it. And, you know, they get overridden by, you know, the running and the jumping and the throwing by some of these other guys. But Brock is playing extremely well at the position, and he has since he come into the league. It's just trying to really push, you know, the recognition that I think he deserves.
0: Kurt Warner here on the Rich Eisen Show. What are you seeing that's not working with the Chargers and Justin Herbert and Mike McDaniel's offense? What is going on?
1: To me, it's so much about flow, getting into a flow as an offense, getting into a flow as a quarterback where it's play after play, series after series. And you're just not seeing that with this team. It's really clunky. It doesn't seem to fit right now. And they'll make a big play here or there, a big throw, and it looks great. But there's just no flow in their offense. And this was one of my questions coming into the season was Mike McDaniel, genius by all rights, and people love what he does offensively. Justin Herbert, extremely talented, gifted, has done so many great things in the early stages of his career. Put these two guys together and man, you're going to see the genius of Mike McDaniel, and you're also going to see, you know, everything that's been missing from Justin Herbert. I had a question going in simply based off of what Mike did, and I can go back to San Francisco. We just talked about Brock Purdy. That offense requires something different from the quarterback. It requires the ability to make different kinds of throws, to throw with anticipation, you know, to layer balls up and over linebackers and that sort of thing. It's what Brock Purdy is the best in the league at. It's what Tua Tagovailoa was really, really good at and why he had great years in that system. I was questioning whether Justin Herbert had that in his game. He can make every throw. He's a guy that likes to see it and drive the ball as opposed to try to find these windows, especially when you're turning your back to the defense and planting your back foot and finding it and finding different ways to make throws. And that to me has been something that's been off these first couple weeks. And I'm not here to say Justin Herbert can't do it. I'm just here to say it hasn't been how he's played. And there's going to have to be some adjustment, whether it's in the offense or in Justin Herbert, to make this a perfect marriage and a perfect fit. fit. And that's what I'm seeing in the first couple of weeks is when it's open and it's there, it can look good. But when it's tight and it's tough, all the things we saw Tua do in Miami, I mean, you could watch film every week and you're like, man, what made him make that throw? And it was simply, can you make the throw, Tua? I'm not going to ask you to read this defender and see if he pulls down on this route and throw it over. It's you come back, hit your back foot. If you feel a window's in there and you can make that throw, make the throw. And most of the time it looked really good. Sometimes it leads to some really bad looking throws because they're asking him to do that over and over and over again. I'm still waiting to see if this offense is going to be that, if Justin Herbert can play in that type of offense, or if an adjustment has to be made.
0: What adjustment? Like, what do you do?
1: Well, I mean, the adjustment would just have to be you're playing a different style, you know, more of, you know, drop back style when you want to throw, you know, when you want to throw the football, or more of, again, it's hard to break it down, but it would right. be more of kind of a layered type offense where Justin gets to come back. He gets to read the flat defender. Does the flat defender dictate to throw it over the top or underneath, where it develops a little bit, you know, slower? It allows your quarterback to see it a little bit more and then drive the football, as opposed to all of this anticipatory type

0: right in Miami in that system, because it takes a different kind of quarterback that plays with that anticipation, timing, and touch. And not every quarterback can do that. So that to me is where you can make some adjustments. The way they've played, or where they played last year with Harbaugh, is more of that stack stuff, you know, longer developing play action stuff, as opposed to those quick hitters, anticipatory type plays.
1: What's wrong in Tampa?
0: I mean, it just, you know, offensively, it just, again, looks disjointed. It doesn't look smooth. And, you know, one thing that's kind of amazing is that Mike Evans has been a great player for a long time. Mm-hmm. And when you watched him the last couple years in Tampa, you started to wonder, okay, is he getting a little bit older? Doesn't quite have the burst, you know, suffering some of those injuries at that point. And so they move on. And I could fully understand why, you know, why that happens. Mike wants to go somewhere else, and Tampa says, okay, it's all right. We got a couple young guys. But I don't think you understand the value of that guy. You know, the guy that can just make a quarterback better, a guy that a quarterback can depend on in those one-on-one situations to put the ball out there, and that he's going to make plays. I mean, he's been a huge addition for San Francisco already. You know, he's become that go-to guy on the outside for Brock Purdy and looks great in San Francisco. I believe Tampa's missing that guy. Even though they have, you know, some other good players outside, they don't have that guy. And I think that's hurt them to have, you know, and Baker to not have one guy to be able to go, hey, this is the guy, my safety net, my safety blanket, that I can come back here and take this guy. And so everything has become harder for them offensively. Defensively, they haven't played great. They're kind of, you know, they're one of these that, you know, risks a lot and blitzes a lot. And they also give up a lot of big plays. So you knew that was going to be a part of it. You thought the offense could stabilize them. And it's just not doing it right now. And I think a big reason is because they haven't had that one guy step up and become that difference maker for their offense.
1: Bryce Young, or let's Kurt Warner here on the Rich Eisen. Bryce Young or Tyler Shuck, ooh, through 2 weeks, which quarterback do you think is just taken off? Oof. Like you could say, yeah, both, but if you actually screen, you can only take one. Okay. One guy that you've seen through the first 2 weeks ago, that's it right there.
0: Yeah, I'm going to take Tyler in this one. And again, I don't want to slight Bryce, because I think Bryce has played really well in 2 weeks. And the great thing about Bryce is he continues to go like this, is that, you know, we could all look back to the early part of his career and he gets benched and a lot of people wondering if he's a bust, and he's done nothing but respond to that and gotten better and better and better. And every time out, he makes some big time throws. I'm just going to go Tyler, simply from the standpoint that I just love the way he plays the game. You know, he's got good, solid base and technique that can carry him. He's going to make big time throws just like Bryce every single game. I love the plan that he has. You know, I talk about it all the time on our show, having a pressure plan, you know, knowing where you want to go with the football, having a plan on each and every play. He has that for a second year guy. And, you know, and he's been great in the moment. You know, he's been a guy that when the team has needed him in, you know, late in fourth quarter against the Ravens, brought him back and put him in a position to win. And they didn't get the 2-point conversion, and they lose by a point. And then last week, to bring them back, I'm sorry. You know what I'm talking about.
1: Yes, sir.
0: The Ravens this past week, yep, being able to bring them back and get the touchdown to win. And so, you know, Detroit, I think it was the first week.
1: Correct.
0: But I love that. You know, I love that he's put everything together and he's not there yet. He's still missing some things and playing fast at times. But when you put the body of work and you say, okay, I want to check this box and check this box and check this box, he checks a lot of boxes right now for a second year guy that's continuing to grow. And I really like the way he's played in the fourth quarter in these two games. So I'll give him a slight edge right now.
1: Hey, man, we were in that conference room in that Munich hotel, right, for that game, Panthers and Giants.
0: Yep.
1: And that was the season in which Bryce was benched in favor of Andy Dalton by new head coach Dave Canales. Yep. And then Dalton got hurt in that car accident, and Bryce got the gig back. And you and I, mm-hmm, were talking with him in that meeting. I mentioned that the time he sat out was called a sabbatical. He kind of found that funny. He said, can I use that? But we were there. We sat. We watched him, wondering where he was going. He played well that game. Wound up being Daniel Jones's last game as a Giant also. And Bryce Young has, you could make the case that he's been unlocked, right? I mean, Coker's fifth in the league in receiving. Yep. Tet's ninth through 2 weeks.

0: I mean, I agree with you. And, you know, when talking to Bryce a little bit, and there's oftentimes we don't want to admit it as players, but there's times when we can take a step back. And, you know, in this case with Bryce, when he was benched, I think Sam Darnold would tell you the same things. Times when you have expectation and you have confidence in who you are, but you're thrown into a situation and you're trying to continually live up to the hype and trying to figure out how to play and how to do this NFL thing while you're having to live up to these expectations and have success along the way. And sometimes you see a guy that gets a chance to step back and those expectations are taken off the table and they're put in a role where they have to sit back and learn and watch and see how it's done. And maybe just take a deep breath of, okay, not that I want to be on the bench, but a deep breath from everything that's laid on their plate. And in doing that, they're able to pick up things, learn things, change their perspective on things. So when they get that next chance, they're in a completely different headspace than they were before. I mentioned Sam Darnold. I've talked to him numerous times about this. And he went to San Francisco and sat on the bench and watched Brock Purdy and was around Kyle Shanahan. He said something clicked for him. And he, you know, looked at things differently when he went to Minnesota and now in Seattle. And he's, you know, revitalized his career. I feel like Bryce did the same thing, is that he learned and watched Andy Dalton. And he got a little of that expectation taken off of him. And, you know, you put him back in at that point and it's like, I don't know, maybe he's a bust at this point. And now it's just, hey, now it's about making growth. And now it's about just taking steps. And that's what we've seen is maybe, you know, he's not at the point where he's a great quarterback or an elite quarterback yet. But because of that reset, now we're looking at him completely different. Oh, man, every year he's taking a step up. He's making more plays. He's starting to look the part because he's had an opportunity now to grow into the position as opposed to being expected to be in that position from day one.
1: All right, so in the first couple weeks where we've seen quarterbacks still try to get their footing, right? Rodgers could be one just in terms of, obviously, he's been there, done that, but I'm just talking about in terms of what we can expect the rest of the season. 1-1, Bo Nix 1-1, Jordan Love 1-1, right? I'm just going through it. Trevor Lawrence 1-1. Which
0: Green
1: one?
0: Right.
1: So, which one do you think you're cool with? We're going to see a fine rest of the season, if not highly successful one.
0: It's a good question. I'm worried.
1: I only ask those, Kirk. Come on. No.
0: Yeah, I mean, a lot of those guys I'm worried about. You know, Pittsburgh, well, they got dominated up front, and I worry about their weapons on the back end. That, you know, with Aaron at this point in time, Drake May has me a little concerned right now. Not playing up to, you know, the standard that he set last year, and really looks like he's lost a little bit of confidence in these last few games. I really like what Daniel Jones is doing. I think he fits well with that offense. I think he's a player that I know what I'm going to get from him. I know what I'm probably not going to get from him. I don't believe, you know, he's ever going to get to that elite category, but he's a solid quarterback. And with Jonathan Taylor in the run game and what they have, he's going to be a perfect complementary piece. So I like the way that he's played, you know, the first couple weeks of the season, you know, at this point. So, you know, but, you know, there's
1: Nix.
0: The jury's out. Nix, there's still, to me, some concerns with Bo. Bo, again, I like Bo, and he makes a lot of throws. But, you know, he's still, to me, a little bit too impatient in the pocket. And I'm just waiting for him to take that step. And I know I talked to Sean Payton, and he told us about, when we were doing one of those games, he told us about how, you know, he's more of, you got Drew Brees and him, and you put him in a point guard spot. And when the game's in the balance, we're going to call a timeout with Drew Brees, and we're going to set up a play, and we're going to allow Drew to kind of dictate what goes. And with Bo Nix, we're not going to call a timeout. We're going to put the ball in his hands and just let him go and create. And that's very much how he plays the quarterback position, is he wants to move his feet. He wants to get on the run. And you saw last week a couple incredible throws on the run. He throws really well on the run. But that impatience in the pocket, to me, costs them opportunities and makes the game harder on their offense than it needs to be. So I really like him. But at some point, I believe he's going to have to take that jump where he gets more settled in the pocket and can make more of those, you know, first read, those design shots that are there for him, and not you know, just making the offense harder for this team than it has to be.
1: Last one for you, quick hitter. You agree with the decision to put Kyler back in Minnesota?
0: Yeah, I do. I believe you have to see what you have there. He won the job before. You got to, you know, let that play out while you're trying to figure out what your future is. Carson has done a nice job. But again, I think we know who Carson is. I know Minnesota knows who Carson is because he's been there for a couple years. So you don't need that experiment necessarily to play out. The idea here with Minnesota is, of course, you'd like to have success and win this year, but you're trying to figure out who your quarterback of the future is, and whether it's somebody on your roster or you have to go, you know, go out and get another one. So I believe, you know, when Kyler healthy, you have to play him again, at least in the short term, to see what he can be for your football team.
1: By the way, your QB Confidential YouTube page went over 110,000. Subscribers.
0: Oh, okay.
1: While we talk. Thanks. So you're welcome.
0: Hey, I appreciate it. Yeah. See, you're on top. Us underdogs, we're trying to get there, but you're helping us.
1: No,
0: you're
1: helping us
0: step up.
1: Before you came on, I'm like, I wonder how many he's got. So I'll mention it. I saw before 109. I hit refresh 110. So you're right. You're welcome, Kurt. It's called the Rich Eisen Show bump.
0: That's thank you. I will take that bump every Wednesday. So okay. By the end of the year, where are we going to be? 200, 250?
1: I don't know. I mean, let's just, you know, let's go.
0: Incremental, small steps.
1: Yeah, I'm going to turn my back to the defense and, you know, play action, and we'll see what happens. You know, when
0: right.
1: I turn
0: sounds
1: back
0: good.
1: Around.
0: But appreciate you, my man.
1: I'll see you on Sunday, sir.
0: Okay, buddy. Sunday.
1: NFL Game Day morning. Kurt Warner, part of the crew on NFL Network at 9 a.m. Eastern Time.
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1: Let's take a break. 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

0: 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Maybe that's where the Giants will look, LinkedIn Hiring Pro, for trying to see what's up at the quarterback spot.
1: Yeah, all reports, no ACL. It's mostly meniscus MCL, but, you know, surgery gets the cleanest path to full recovery.
0: You know, and John Harbaugh was asked by Ian O'Connor prior to this news coming out of this very question.
2: Can you overcome that kind of hit to your team within a week? Is that a realistic proposition to be able to overcome a loss like that this quickly?
3: Yeah, I mean, I don't think, I'm not really want to get into the hypothetical conversation about that, you know, because that's not fair. When the decision gets made, then we'll talk about that conversation. But I can tell you this, if you get punched in the gut, Ian, are you going down? Ian O'Connor, are you going down? Are you going to crumple to the ground, as Jack Harbaugh would say, like a sack of sour apples, and just fall to the ground and just rot away and wither away into the dust? Is that what you're going to do?
2: No.
3: I don't think so.
2: No.
3: I don't think so.
2: We're not supposed to do that.
3: That's right.
0: You know, again, letting the smile be his umbrella right there. Not know. I mean, he could have known right now at that point in time, it was going, where it was headed. And now, you know, darts out. And that's just a different version of we're going to rally around Jameis Winston and we're going to win football games. And, you know, Tom Pelissero, Ringer and Netflix is going to be joining us top of hour number two with options the Giants are going to have. But I just looked at half the depth charts, okay, during the commercial break. And There's no one's going to trade anybody to the Giants. Nobody. Mm-hmm. And you're like, well, who knows? Price could be right somewhere else. Again, Arizona, they've got Gardner Minshew and Carson Beck. A lot of people are pointing at Arizona because, listen, if it doesn't work out with Brissett, you're going to see what you have in Beck. So you might as well, you know, part with Gardner Minshew.
4: Give him a chance.
0: All right. Is that any better than Jameis Winston? Let's get him in and try and coach him up.
1: I don't think so.
0: All right. You're going to trade draft capital for that?
1: Uh-uh.
0: Baltimore, let's just say he wants to go for Snoop Huntley. He knows Snoop, right?
1: Okay.
0: But why would Baltimore trade away Snoop Huntley behind Lamar Jackson when the guy in third string is Joe Fignano, the rookie from UConn?
1: Bless you.
0: They're going to go with a rookie from UConn that everything else is built up, ready to potentially win the AFC. You're going to go. Why would Baltimore do that? Buffalo has Kyle Allen behind Josh Allen and nobody, to use a Harbaugh phrase after that. Why would they do that?
1: What about
0: Carolina behind Bryce Young's got Kenny Pickett, and behind him is the Hall of Fame game great Haynes King, a rookie. Really? Why would they do that?
1: Atlanta?
0: Why would they?
1: They have four.
0: Right. And they're down to their fourth. We already saw what 3-4 looks like. And the Giants are going to like, we're going to go with, like, let's flip them something for Tua. That's better than Jameis.
1: I think that's the best option.
0: I don't think so. You're already saying they should call CBS and say,
1: I think they
0: is Russ really cooked?
1: Yeah, I think they should.
0: Come on, man.
1: Jameis looked cooked on.
0: Why would Denver flip Stidham? We saw that they needed him in the biggest moment. Why would Detroit flip Dobbs when there's nobody behind him? Why would Green Bay flip Tyrod Taylor when there's nobody behind him? Why would Houston flip Davis Mills when there's nobody behind him? Why would you reach out for Anthony Richardson and try and coach him up?
1: What about Joe Milton?
0: That's better than Jameis? Come on.
1: It's probably just a younger version of Jameis.
0: Jameis is there.
1: They know
0: Jameis. Jameis has been with them through the summer.
4: He just looks so bad.
0: Why would the Niners in any way, shape, or form flip Mac Jones to the Giants when they know what Mac Jones did to keep them afloat for a one seed last year, and they're 2-0 with a terrific team that George Kittle rightfully said feels good about them.
4: Giants are in trouble, then, is what we're saying.
0: What I'm saying is it's Jameis's gig. Tom Pelissero will maybe give us more insight on all that coming up.
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0: Check this out. 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
0: What a disaster. What a disaster of a Monday night for the Giants.
18: Live from the Rich Eisen Show studio in Los Angeles. Earlier on the show, Pro Football Hall of Famer Kurt Warner. Coming up, the Ringer NFL insider Tom Pelissero. Pro Football Hall of Famer Bill Cowher. And now, it's Rich Eisen.
0: Number two of the Rich Eisen Show is on the air. Great hour. In hour number one, Kurt Warner joined us. I gave my top five most disappointing teams for the first 2 weeks of the season. I was disappointed for Giants fans because the news is, in fact, the worst when it comes to Jackson Dart. He's going to have season-ending surgery, according to everybody who covers the National Football League. He's going to be out for the season. He did, in fact, suffer a season-ending knee injury on Monday night. After all of that, and, you know, Tom Pelissero of Netflix is about to join us to and The Ringer to let us know what's going on that front. And we just finished hour number one about there's no real options for the Giants to go acquire a quarterback unless I'm missing anything. No one's going to trade them quarterback depth at this point of their season because they're but for the grace of the football gods go they. I mean, for instance, Chris, would you, as a Patriot fan, be willing to flip Tommy Cutlets back to the Giants at this part of your season? He's backing up Drake May.
1: No.
0: Not a chance.
1: Yeah, no chance.
0: I mean, Baron Morton, a rookie that they got in the seventh round out of Texas Tech, would be backing up Drake May in their follow-up of the AFC Championship season.
1: Can't do it.
0: They're just not.
1: Yeah.
0: You know? Oof. And joining us back on the program, one of our favorites, Tommy P, is here, everybody. Tom Pelissero. Good to see you, Tom.
19: Tommy P!
20: Good to see you, Rich. What's up to the boys in the studio?
21: Hey, what's up, baby? Hey.
22: Good to see you, yo.
1: That is a crystal clear 4K camera.
21: Look at that.
1: Look at you.
0: All these people from Netflix and The Ringer who are hiding their screens in this Zoom are all like, what's happening?
21: Yeah.
0: Right? But this is the regular. This is the regular when you show up.
20: How we doing?
1: Good to
0: see you, pal. Yeah.
20: Good to see you.
0: Why did Jackson Dart walk us through? Walk us through the decision and what next?
20: The initial hope was that Jackson Dart just had an MCL injury. Those a lot of times are non-surgical. You can be back anywhere from 2 to 6 weeks, depending on the severity of the injury. You know, all the signs at the stadium were the MCL was the concern. Jackson standing on the sideline. He apparently wanted to go back in the game and they had to take his uniform away from him at halftime. The issue that they ran into was really with the meniscus. And I had a doctor explain this to me right after the injury. It's, you know, the meniscus and the MCL are attached. So if you have damage to both, your options are much more limited in terms of how you deal with that meniscus. Normally, if it's just a meniscus injury, you could opt for a trim, which a lot of young players don't do because your knee can't regenerate the cartilage. You get the full repair and that's long term. Somebody like Jackson who just wants to play might be predisposed to go with that. But when it also involves the MCL, that becomes a virtual impossibility. So he sought a bunch of different medical opinions. Ultimately, it was that additional meniscus damage that led to the final decision. He's going to be out for the year. And as of right now, the quarterback that they just paid a couple of weeks ago, Jameis Winston, on a new extension to be their number two, he did not look good. That's as bad as we've ever seen Jameis Winston look. Like normally, at least when it's bad Jameis Winston, it's the entertaining bad Jameis Winston where it's 3 touchdowns and 3 interceptions. He looked like he forgot how to throw. in that game. I don't anticipate that's the Jameis that comes out this week. And at least the schedule is favorable for the Giants over these next few weeks here. They got Tennessee at home. I believe they've got a game against Washington, and they've got a game against Arizona. It's also a home game. Jaden Daniels probably not back at that point. Those are three winnable types of games. So while Joe Shane and John Harbaugh, I'm sure, exploring all the different options here, my anticipation would be, let's see how these next few weeks go. Let's see what our record is. These are games you should be able to win, even with a backup quarterback here. And if they're afloat and Jameis is the thing that's holding them back, maybe that's when you start to think a little bit bolder.
0: Yeah, there's no market, right? Like we were talking at the end of hour one, before you zoomed in here, Tom, that why would any team trade their quarterback depth? I mean, case in point, Falcons on QB4 in quarter number 8 of this season, right? Obviously, and we'll get to the Bears quarterback situation in a moment. Case Keenum might be starting on ESPN on Monday night. And J.J. McCarthy right there in your home state of Minnesota, he was one snap away from potentially getting back in the game for the Vikings in Chicago, where he had his first big start as a Viking last year. I mean, why would anybody... Is there a market? Is there a possibility? Are the Giants kicking tires? Best you can tell, Tom?
20: The Giants are going to explore every option here. But again, I don't anticipate them doing something right now. You don't give Jameis that contract extension if you're thinking, hey, if something happens to Jackson, we're immediately replacing Jameis. Having said that, most backup quarterbacks, you're just hoping you can get through four games. Nobody's planning their quarterback room going, all right, if our quarterback goes down, we got a guy who can step in and play the next 15. That's just, if a guy was good enough to do that, he wouldn't be a backup quarterback. He'd be making a lot more money and being a starter. So there is a price at which teams will move guys. You know, almost every player in the NFL, unless you're, you know, Josh Allen, Patrick Mahomes, there's a number at which you can be traded. The immediate names that would come to mind would be Mac Jones in San Francisco. Yes, Brock Purdy misses some time virtually every year, but Mac would like to be a starter again. Could they get a call on him? Is there something that would make sense? Maybe there's a player involved that could increase the price tag. That would be one that I think until we get past the trade line deadline, every team that loses a quarterback is going to be at least having to think about Mac Jones. You do have J.J. McCarthy. That one's probably a little bit different where Minnesota has Carson Wentz there. He was the two going into the season. I don't know that, you know, they're really all that concerned necessarily, even though Kevin O'Connell said over and over, we've seen we need three, if not four quarterbacks here. But there's a price at which I believe that they would be willing to move on from J.J. McCarthy. You got other teams that are carrying, you know, three quarterbacks on the 53. You know, Spencer Rattler, there were calls to New Orleans about him during the regular season. You know, Joe Flacco got traded last year. Different situation. Again, Joe Burrow's another guy who misses time basically every year, and they value Flacco, where last year Cleveland, you know, Flacco was not going to be the difference between them going to the Super Bowl or not, so they traded him for what they could get. We know Anthony Richardson wanted to trade early in the offseason, but he's the two behind Daniel Jones who also misses time every year. The price would have to be significant. I don't anticipate any of those guys, you know, getting dealt for like a conditional seventh round pick. You're going to have to step up to the plate. And that's one reason that I don't foresee the Giants jumping out right away and making a big trade. Now, as we get further into the season, that's where, Rich, some of those other, the wild card scenarios come into play. You know, right now, the LA Chargers are 0-2. You look at their upcoming schedule. If they're 1-5, 0-6, I don't think that they trade Justin Herbert, but you can bet they're going to get calls about Justin Herbert because why not? Bad teams, if you're having a bad season, people are going to sit there and, you know, frankly, try to take advantage of you and go after your good players. That's where the way the season plays out is going to determine a whole lot of different things. And the more quarterbacks that get hurt, the more the price might go up to a point where a team goes, gosh, for our number two quarterback, it's hard to turn down, say, a third round pick.
0: Yeah, I know that, but the Giants also don't want to give up a significant draft capital for a quarterback, one would think, because this is not a career ending injury for Jackson Dart, right? I mean, like, he's going to come back from it. So you're not going to give up a bunch of draft capital for somebody that would supplant him, one would think. Although, you're giving me this.
20: Well, the injury is not career ending, right? But the timeline is career altering. The Giants have not had Jackson Dart. I mean, the stat that was out there last night of how often Jackson and Malik Nabers and Cam Scadabu have been on the field together, it's like 4% of snaps.
0: Yes.
20: That's supposed to be your young core. Dart is not available. And he took it. I mean, it's a bad luck, high, low hit. We all saw the knee cave in to the inside. The reality is he's a young quarterback who just hasn't been available. So think about the other teams, Rich, that have had that type of trajectory with a young quarterback that they invested a lot in. Anthony Richardson with the Colts, two injury-plagued years. What do? They go out and they sign Daniel Jones to be their starter. J.J. McCarthy, two injury-plagued years. What do? They go out and they sign Kyler Murray, and they bring in back Carson Wentz to be the third quarterback in the room. At some point, you know, you're losing the advantage that you have with these rookie quarterback deals. Jackson Dart's going to be in year three. The last cheap year, I guess year four is the last cheap year, but, you know, you're getting deeper into the contract here. At what point did the Giants go, hey, we love you, we believe in you, we got to draft another guy and then have, maybe have a competition here or sign somebody or trade for somebody? That the timeline alters how they have to look at this, and it won't be driven entirely by how they play this season without Jackson Dart. It'll also be about how does this college draft class do? Remember, new head coach from when they drafted Dart. There's a lot of different questions that this raises, even though ultimately, you know, they didn't have a lot of good options with Dart, and the one they chose is the one that's the best for his long term.
0: This is why you're Bill Simmons and Ted Sarandos his new best friend. Information like that, and then throwing out those breadcrumbs like you could, you're like, hey, maybe Eli's nephew, you know? I mean, who knows how high of a draft choice they have? Yada, yada, yada. Okay. I said it. You didn't. Tom Pelosi.
20: More teams. Okay. We all sat there at the start of the season and looked at the teams, Rich, that could be drafting a quarterback high in next year's draft. And you were obviously looking at Miami. You're looking at the Jets with three first-round picks. You're looking at Cleveland with two first-round picks. You're talking about Arizona with Jacoby Brissett back, you know, in a contract year. Talking about Minnesota because Kyler Murray's got a no-tag clause and he controls his future. But the way seasons evolve, like there are times where a completely surprising team ends up with a really high draft pick. You know, it happened where, you know, the Colts didn't have Peyton Manning for a year and all of a sudden they take Andrew Luck, and that ended in a way that they couldn't have envisioned, but that set a totally different course than you would have ever thought with one of the dominant teams of the entire, you know, late 90s and the 2000s in Indianapolis. Who knows what team that is? Maybe it is the Chargers if this season continues to go that direction. Again, I'm not sitting here telling you they're going to trade Justin Herbert. We all know Jim Harbaugh has made abundantly clear how he feels about Justin Herbert, but they've got murderer's row on the schedule over the next 4 to 6 weeks here and an 0-2 record against two of the worst teams in the NFL from a year ago. That's how fast the NFL turns.
0: Hey, brother, Josh Rosen once said 9 mistakes were taken before me, and he knew the call was – he had no idea the call was eventually going to come from within the house for Kyler Murray, who's now on Minnesota, et cetera, et cetera, et cetera. What's the deal with Jaden Daniels? In our conversation so far, Dan Quinn took to the microphone in the DMV and said no timetable on his return. Tom, what can you tell me?
20: I don't anticipate he's going to play this week. I would think that this is at least 3 to 4 weeks for Jaden Daniels.
0: Okay.
20: I don't get the sense that Jaden wants to go down the path of IR or surgery. Could he come back wearing a brace, you know, and be able to protect the elbow? He got hurt on a play, Rich, that, frankly, and I say this with all respect to all professional athletes, but that's not the type of play you expect somebody to dislocate their elbow. Correct. Where literally he gets stepped on and is just bracing himself. He stayed up well enough to throw the ball away. Those are the things you look at, and it's like, all right, we have to approach this differently. He's had three injuries to that elbow now. We have to do things, you know, a little bit in a different way, which is why he's seeking all these different opinions. He's visiting with another specialist today. I anticipate by Thursday, Friday, we're going to know what the path is, whether it is surgical, whether it's a longer-term type of a thing. But Jaden Daniels will be back at some point this season. The Commanders' problem is they're 0-2, and they've got the Seahawks on Sunday. That looks like 0-3 unless Marcus Mariota plays at an exceptional level. Jaden Daniels looked good prior to the injury. That was one of my main takeaways out of week one was, gosh, when this guy is healthy, he's running all over the field. They took the Eagles to the wire. They're in that game against the Cowboys until he goes down. It's just, it's tough It is tough when you, have this, the repeat types of injuries. And oh, by the way, these are some of the same guys who you're talking about, whether it's Jaden, whether it's Caleb, whether in another year it would be Jackson Dart. Like, are these the guys that are going to help move that quarterback market? Now you're sitting there, and when guys are getting hurt, it's like, do we even pick up the fifth-year option on the guy? I would certainly think the Commanders are approaching this like that's a no-brainer. But at some point, you got to stay on the field and be available, because when he's out there, Jaden Daniels is electric.
0: So it's Mariota versus Winston coming up in a few weeks like it's 2015 all over again.
20: It's unbelievable.
0: It is. What's the scoop with the quarterback situation in Chicago? Case Keenum might start Monday night. Tom?
20: Well, Tyson Bagent is in the concussion protocol. Most players, when they're in the protocol, miss a week. But there's different severities of concussions. People are on a different timeline. There's a five-step process that we all know about. And they got the extra day. It's a Monday night game. They like Tyson Bagent enough that they did the same thing with him that the Giants did with Jameis Winston, which is sign your backup quarterback to a pretty solid money extension. Ben Johnson is a big Tyson Bagent believer. So let's see how we go through this week. The good news that I reported on Monday was Caleb Williams went down in such a way that I think everybody watching, including Tom Brady, who said a word that you usually don't, that was in the Jaden Daniels one, but yes. The announcer sounded very worried about what happened to Caleb Williams. You heard Caleb screaming out. You heard the things that were on the sideline and the scene with the card. You thought this guy's done for the year. The thing I was drawn to, Rich, was Caleb is scrambling and he kind of looks over his shoulder. He's not looking for a defender. He felt something pop. So my first inclination was, this guy either had a hamstring tendon avulsion where it ripped off the bone or he popped his Achilles. For it to be a hamstring injury that, even though it's unlikely that he plays Monday night, they haven't ruled him out for that game against the Eagles. It's all going to be about how he rehabs, how he's feeling, and can he protect himself on the field, knowing that his legs are usually a great asset. The fact that this is a week-to-week deal with Caleb Williams is a huge relief for Chicago. And whether it's Bagent or it's Case Keenum, they got their work cut out against an Eagles team that, as usual, Rich, I feel like any season, any time of year, we're like, well, the Eagles don't look that great. What's the record? They're 2-0. Yep, they're on top of the division, and, we just kind of have to get used to it. They're going to win games in different ways, and Jalen Hurts is a big reason they're winning them.
0: So sooner rather than later scale, it's Caleb, then it's Jaden Daniels, and obviously Jackson Dart next year.
20: So that is correct. Yep, Kyler's back this week. I mean, Sam Darnold, I would say 50-50 right now. Okay. If he plays this week. Really weird injury, they announced it as a hip, it's in the same area as the glute. It was a tendon deal. But again, a scary injury where you saw him limping off the field. And it's like, is this guy going to be out long term? No, he's been on a rehab path. He's going to practice this week. And I think it's a coin flip if we see Sam Darnold out there against the Commanders.
0: Okay. What am I missing here? So how about this one? This is a Kyler Murray, how much runway does he get situation in Minnesota?
20: Carson Wentz, I know the weather was a huge factor, but they just won a game scoring 9 points. I don't know. I don't think that even if Carson had gone in there and scored 30 on the Bears, that they weren't going to go back to Kyler once he cleared the concussion protocol, because they feel like Kyler is a difference maker, not just in terms of what he can do, but what he makes defenses do. It's really hard to spy Kyler at double Justin Jefferson. And that, even though you've seen the chemistry with Jefferson and Carson Wentz, it alters the numbers of how defenses can play you. Minnesota, they I don't know when the last time was that they just won a normal game. Like, it always seems to be some type of catastrophe, or they're down, or it's low scoring. Brian Flores with essentially a no-name defense. I think people are getting to know Dallas Turner at this point. He's a really good player. Obviously, Harrison Smith coming back and being the quarterback on that side of the ball really helps them. But Brian Flores is out there taking a Bears team that scored 59 and holding them to 6. Again, with the weather, I understand that was a factor. DeAndre Swift's fumble was a huge factor in that game. But we know this. The Vikings are really good on defense. If they can find some level of offense, this is a team that's a playoff contender, if not a Super Bowl contender. So with Kyler, yeah, they want to see him play better than he did in the opening game. But, he threw an interception. I think it was his first pass, and then he got knocked out on the second. We haven't really seen Kyler, honestly, in the offense. just yet. If he can distribute the football, they got some issues in the running back room right now where Aaron Jones is really the only healthy guy. But they're pretty good up front on both sides of the ball. Like they're a more dangerous team than I think a lot of people would have given them credit for going into the season.
0: All right. Last one for you. The team that, your contacts, people you chit chat with, you know, I love asking this question, blowing your phone up about this team through 2 weeks is which, Tom?
20: I would say to a certain extent it's the Steelers, and that's on a couple of different planes here. One, you know, Aaron Rodgers just got shelled last week. He was under constant duress, and if they can't protect a 42-year-old quarterback, it's going to be a long season on offense. I'm confident that Mike McCarthy and his staff are going to come up with a plan to take some of those hits off of him and go in, but like DK hasn't played his best. Pittman's been hurt. Defensively, the Steelers are really good, but they also have an issue with their cornerback, Joey Porter Jr., that we're going into week three, and we still have no idea when or if he's going to play for the Steelers again. I would certainly tell you, Rich, Omar Khan's phone has been ringing about this. Mm. There would be trade interest. There are some obvious teams that could use an upgrade, one of whom had their owner walking through the bowels of the stadium last week saying nothing more dangerous than an old man with money. Could the Cowboys go out and swing a trade for Joey Porter Jr.? Could a team like the Lions that's super shorthanded at that position? It's not going to be cheap. That's the thing. They have no reason to give Joey Porter Jr. away. There's no contract talks at this point. They may have run at it before the season. Organizational policy, the Steelers don't negotiate beyond week one. So far, that's held true with Porter. So his options are you either play it out in Pittsburgh and come back. They got the Bengals this week. They could certainly use them. You get traded someplace else and play it out there, or maybe get paid there, but probably at this stage, play it out there. Or you don't play at all. You know, he does have this back thing, tightness, whatever you want to call it. It keeps cropping up. Is he going to be out there this week? Anything's on the table, but I would say that, you know, there's an equal likelihood at this point, Rich, of him being traded at some point as there is that he plays this thing out with the Steelers.
0: The Ringer NFL show and social media is where you can find Tom Pelissero every day and every week as well, depending on how you wish to consume his material, and keep it up and you'll wind up on The Diplomat in a few future seasons. Keep going.
1: That would be amazing.
0: By the way,
20: I just want to be on this. Is it cake? That's all I want. That's my only. Mainly because my kids.
1: Big hit.
20: That's where I would have made it.
0: This is what happens. See, look behind you, man.
1: Is that helmet a cake?
0: Yeah, football. Yeah. There's so many items behind you. We can wonder if it is cake. You know what I mean?
1: Yeah.
0: Let's do that.
20: To be clear, I would want to judge, not bake.
0: Understood.
20: Me baking, they would just go, that one, that's not cake.
0: Okay. We make wishes come true.
1: You could host, fill in for Mikey Day. You filled in for us.
0: Fantastic.
20: Never know.
0: Tom, great to see you, pal. Great to see you.
20: Great to see you guys.
0: Ladies and gentlemen, also he writes his own Substack, The Sweep.
1: The Sweep.
0: Check out that as well. Tom Pelissero, The Ringer, and
1: love The Sweep.
0: Spotify. So many different ways to find Tommy P.
1: Yes, sir.
0: There he goes.
1: I signed up for that newsletter.
0: Dude, you locked eyes at me when he's just like, hey, if the Chargers keep losing, phone line's going to ring. And that was the overreaction Monday tweet you sent. Because you've been getting tweets from people on Sunday night saying,
1: just
0: ask this an overreaction.
1: Wild ass takes.
0: Yeah. And we're going to start using them at the end of Overreaction Monday every single week.
1: We're doing a tweet of the week. And the one this week was, you know, if they start out, you know, oh, and whatever, Vikings have a good defense. Should they godfather for Herbert? And you said it was crazy.
0: And I'm like, next time, choose one that's a little bit closer to the strike zone. The ABS had it a foot outside. And he's just like, hey, in a few weeks.
1: Maybe.
0: Get out of here. 844-204-RICH. Number to dial right here on the show. My power rankings. Oh. He did refer to Jerry Jones saying nothing's more dangerous than an old man with money.
1: Oh, you didn't hear that?
0: Walking
1: in the bowels.
0: He has since followed up on that comment.
1: Okay, great.
0: About what he means by that.
1: Excellent, excellent. Deshaun Watson's.
0: That sounded like something straight out of Succession, man.
1: But.
0: 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I have no idea what that means at the end. I keep reading it.
4: I've been wondering.
0: You know what I mean? 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

0: 844-204-RICH, number to dial. Let's take some phone calls here. Evan in Denver, Colorado wants to chime in. What's up, Evan?
1: Hey, how's it going? Hey, I was just wondering, it doesn't make sense for the Giants to trade for a QB right now, but what do you think might be stopping them, or what do you think about them calling up Jimmy G and see what he's doing?
0: I would do it. I just don't know. I have no idea why he doesn't play football now. What's the scoop? Done. He might be done. He might not be done. I don't know. If I was the Rams, I would never have entered this season without a veteran behind, who's done it before behind Matthew Stafford.
2: He's only 34.
0: I would kick a tire on him. And again, the only reason why the Giants are, this is even in a conversation, is because of how poorly Jameis Winston played on Monday night. It was just a shocker.
2: Yeah.
0: I thought he was going to come out and start winging it around, and this would be one of those legend of Jameis games on a Monday night that we'd be talking about the next day. Maybe they didn't win, but at least it would be one of those like, all right, they're, you know, a higher register, which is our Thursday show. All right, I mean, like, hey, maybe the Giants can pull something off.
2: Yeah.
0: I don't even think any three of us, if I may, not to speak higher register or regular register, are going to endeavor that as a conversation tomorrow on our higher register segment. Evan, thanks for the call. I mean, that's not a bad idea. But again, anybody you bring in, you know, could potentially upset the apple cart in terms of locker room. Hey, we're all Jameis guys. We're going to rally around Jameis. And now you're bringing in somebody else. Like, you don't believe in him? It's not just that. It's just like the next step. You got to bring in a third. You got to bring in a backup. They didn't have a backup. Like, it would have been Braxton Berrios.
2: Right.
0: You know what I mean?
2: Right.
0: If Jameis couldn't answer the bell on Monday night.
2: They have to sign one or two more guys.
0: Somebody's coming in.
2: Yeah.
0: And so you might as well bring in somebody that's got experience, I would think. Al in Connecticut wants to chat in here on the program. What's up, Al?
3: Good to hear your voice. Hello, gentlemen. Long time listener. First time caller.
0: Okay, very good.
3: Always wanted to say that. I'm a Giants fan. I'm 63, most of my life been a Giants fan. I think the Giants should go after J.J. McCarthy. He's a third stringer. Clearly, Minnesota

0: Yeah. My thoughts on McCarthy. You know how I feel about him, okay?
1: Just look at you yelling at me yesterday about it. And
0: hold on a minute. I'm just, hey, you mentioned it with like 30 seconds to go, so I had to shorthand it. I wasn't, as I told you, giving you the high hat.
2: High hat.
0: You know.
2: Snare.
0: I'm just looking here, because again, to have a full conversation about this, you've got to look at the Vikings practice squad. Who is there a quarterback on the practice squad?
3: Let's see.
0: I'm trying to find this on the fly here. Is Max Brosmer still in the system? Because he's not on the 53-man. And you have to look at that, because if you send JJ McCarthy somewhere else, then the practice squad is going to, you're going to have to hire a third stringer, I would think. And so I would disagree with the Minnesota doesn't want him anymore. I disagree with that. They just don't want to start him anymore, because they have better options in their minds to win right now. But if you are the Giants, you call him up and say, we'll give you a 3 or a 4 for him, bring him in, and you start coaching him up in your system. And if Jameis struggles, you throw the kid out there, and then all of a sudden it's a Jackson Dart, J.J. McCarthy training camp the next year. I mean, there have been worse. Maybe, yeah. There have been worse conversations to have, or there have been worse class problems to have. Have we determined? I don't know.
4: Brosmer's on the practice squad.
0: Okay, so then you bring him up, you send McCarthy to the Giants, and then now you're back to Max Brosmer. Or you really do like J.J. McCarthy. You don't know what's going to happen. You're going to hold on to him. It's entirely possible you have to turn to him, and he's a better option than Brosmer. But if I'm the Vikings, I'm like, forget it. Yeah, I'm not doing that now.
1: It's no other team's place to help them. You're right. You know, this isn't fantasy where we can ask for someone to trade you someone so you don't get cut in the sleeper league. This is real.
0: Or it's like Cooper's fantasy, where 15-year-olds call other 15-year-olds and say, I want somebody, and then spends the next 5 minutes denigrating that somebody to make you trade him away to that person.
4: Very, very different.
2: Right.
0: You know,
2: I'm doing you a favor.
0: I don't, you know what I mean? I want this person, but you're not that bad.
2: Yeah, just give him to me.
1: Yeah. Like I said, or offer somebody money to.
4: I was trying.
1: You did your best.
0: Jason in Asheville, North Carolina, just chimed in. Let's take Jason's call. What's up, Jason?
5: What's going on, fellas? First time in a long time. Last time I called, my son was a newborn baby, and now I'm about to go pick him up in first grade.
0: Hey.
2: Wow.
5: I know that you and Brogman, me and Brogman are kind of in that same boat.
4: I know that boat,
5: cheers,
4: buddy.
5: To you boys.
0: Okay.
5: Hey, I wanted to talk about, as far as the Niners go, something that I don't hear talked about a lot is, all these top players that are on the squad, George Kittle, Trent Williams, Fred Warner, Nick Bosa, Dre Greenlaw, I don't know of another team in the last decade plus that's been able to, you know, maintain a core, so to speak, and have tenured players. Kyle Juszczyk, another guy. And I have to believe that has something to do with success, familiarity, and especially starting off hot this year. So I was curious of what you had to say about that.
0: Listen, when you have Hall of Famers on your roster and you could keep them intact, and you know, and then you've got a coach that's not going anywhere, and you heard how Kittle spoke about Kyle Shanahan yesterday, you're going to win more often than not. I mean, that's for darn sure. And they just, I don't know, I'm yeah, I mean, I love the job that Lynch does. And then obviously they've had a revolving door defensive coordinator last couple of years. But when you can replace Robert Saleh with Raheem Morris, that's not bad either, you know.
5: Yeah, I just find it interesting in 2026 where players are, you know, not able to stay with teams as long as they were able to back in the day. And you know, I think of the Eagles as one of the few.

0: squads and maybe even Kansas City out there that are able to keep their guys and kind of have sustained success. Just think it's a rare thing to see nowadays.
1: Okay, Jason. And again, when you pick up your son, remember, ask your son what his favorite part of school was today. Don't say how was school because you're not going to get the answer you're looking for.
0: He's going to tell me lunch was incredibly insane. He's still not used to it, man.
1: Okay.
0: Too many kids out there.
1: Check that box. That's Jason in Asheville, North Carolina.
2: How was school today? Good.
3: Good.
1: By the way, here's one last suggestion on who the Giants can turn to save their season. Do we have the photograph? Put it right up on the screen there. There he is. I mean, number 11.
2: That is
1: Jalen Brunson.
4: He is the king of New York, right?
1: Only one man can save New York.
2: He probably could do it.
1: Great meme right there.
4: What if Brunson gets signed, right, comes in, throws for about 240 and two touchdowns?
1: And by the way, pulls a Dion, helicopters from one spot to the next.
4: I'm not convinced
1: by the way,
4: he couldn't do
1: you
4: it.
1: Are not dealing with the tunnel traffic.
4: No.
1: That is for
5: not
1: sure.
5: Not making that from one game to the other? No
1: You're
5: way.
1: Not.
5: Not a chance.
1: Going to be dealing with tunnel traffic.
5: No.
6: Also, he's 6'2". It's not like he'd be Kyler Murray out there. Like, you know what I mean?
1: Look at you.
4: He's small on the court.
6: On the NBA court. Yeah.
4: But on the field.
6: NFL, I mean, he's
1: pass.
6: Big, you know?
4: I'm a little disappointed in myself that he wasn't the first person I thought of. Whoever did that, bravo.
6: By the way, sign OG to play wide out.
4: Oh, right.
1: Right.
4: Throw up a Hail Mary.
6: Have Cat be on, like, field goal block.
1: One thing you don't have to work on in practice with those two is the tip drill.
6: Tip drill.
4: Right?
6: I mean, just saying.
1: Orange and blue skies, baby.
4: You know what? I mean, it sounds funny, so but if I'm a Giants fan, I don't really have a lot of faith in this season. I mean, we can try to sugarcoat it, but I remember when Dak snapped his ankle on that Giants field when we played them. Oh, I knew the season was over.
5: It just isn't even stevia.
1: Brunson's unavailable because he's got SNL first up later, I believe.
6: This weekend?
1: Is it this weekend? I think it is Saturday night.
5: Live.
1: Jalen Brunson is probably right now in a script meeting in New York City.
5: Absolutely.
1: I'd imagine. Yeah.
6: Number 26th, this weekend.
1: This weekend. Wow. Jalen Brunson hosting SNL. But after that.
6: Available?
1: Yeah.
6: For a couple weeks.
1: Against the Cardinals, week four. Coach them up.
6: They should do it.
1: All right. Take a break. 844-204-RICH. Number to dial right here on the program. My power rankings and Bill Cowher. 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

0: 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It was at this point last week, I was under general anesthesia. I salute you, sir and madam, whoever your general anesthesia is. I salute you. It was right around this time Susie was doing a live shot from the local hospital here. Yeah, St. John's
1: great
0: Health
1: backdrop
0: Center.
1: At all.
0: I don't know how she found a step and repeat, that's Susie.
2: I mean, come on. It's Susie.
3: It was great.
0: So I didn't make my appointed power rankings round that day.
2: Well, we had you covered.
0: I understand that.
2: You didn't like it, apparently.
0: Well, no, I had to do my own. I did it on Friday. Very rare to actually have a Thursday night game to work in to a power rankings.
2: That's true.
3: All right.
0: We're back on a Wednesday.
3: All right, let's do it.
0: And this is my first power rankings I have ever done without an appendix. Brought to you by SoFi.
2: It's the second.
0: Hit it.
4: This is my power rankings. There are many like it, but this one is my
5: power rankings.
0: It's my first one I've done without an appendix on a Wednesday. Without an appendix.
2: A whole new world's been opened up.
0: You have no idea.
2: You know?
0: You have no idea.
3: Maybe you'll run a faster 40 this year.
2: Think about it. Your first 40 without an appendix.
3: You know what I mean?
2: Slow you down.
3: You back the whole time.
1: Drop that organ out.
0: Okay.
1: That's perfect. Less weight.
0: Okay.
2: Exactly, Mikey. That weight held you back a little, Rich. So
3: let's get on the same page.
2: You're going to run a 4.7 this year.
0: Listen, I've got three new teams on my power rankings and three that have stayed the same, and everything else is kind of up in the air. I know the Saints won. And they're 1-1, the same thing, same as record as this team. But the Ravens look so impressive in week one. I can't quit them yet. I can't quit them yet. I'm keeping them in my top 10 at 1-1. There are so many other 1-1 teams, to choose from. And there's a couple more on this list. But man, 8-22. That's it. 8-22 or a difference maker. What, 0, Roquan, 14, my guy.
3: 14.
0: One of the few Notre Dame people I really, really like.
3: Zay Flowers did not practice today.
0: He didn't?
3: He did not.
0: Come on. Got to get him out there in Brazil.
3: I get it.
2: I picked up
0: you see that? Lamar said, you know, somebody asked him about playing America's team, and he goes, that's America's team. This is Brazil.
2: Yeah, he's not in America.
3: That could be bad turf, too. Did you hear all that?
0: Huh?
3: Grass is not good to
0: him. Jerry's fine with it.
3: All right.
2: We're not fine with it.
0: Jerry said he's fine with it.
2: Well, Jerry doesn't have to play on it.
0: Well, anyway, the Ravens are 10th on my power.
2: Rich, okay. I'm afraid that the Ravens might rush for 300 yards against my boys.
3: Uh-oh.
0: Number 9 on the list here is Denver. Denver. That's more like it, Denver. Jalen Waddle. Jonah Coleman stepping up. It just took to week 2 before R.J. Harvey wasn't dressed. And then J.K. Dobbins went out. Yep. And week 3 is going to be a big rubber meets road game here. But Denver's defense coming up big, second half, took care of Jacksonville and knocked Jacksonville off my power rankings list entirely, by the way. Number 8, their defense ruled the day. I'm putting the Vikings here at 8.
2: Oh, okay.
0: They're 2-0.
3: Interesting.
0: They're 2-0. And they're at Tampa. 0-2. What a dire straits game for Tampa.
3: Yep.
0: Brian Flores coming in to make things worse for Baker. Aaron Jones, by the way, really sore after he became the bell cow back with Jordan Mason on IR for a while. And it's going to be Kyler's gig again.
3: We'll see.
0: They're just a fascinating team, and I'm putting them in my power rankings at 8. Up one spot, the Los Angeles Rams. Never quit on them. Never quit on them. You know? Just didn't like their plans to Australia.
3: I thought they'd be one again.
0: Okay. Okay. All right. Okay. They're 1-1. Let's see what happens in Denver. I loved the Davante Adams performance. I loved everything about him.
1: Yeah, it was awesome.
0: The uniforms,
2: they look like this.
1: They're honoring the 51 team. I get it.
0: Number six on the list. Up one spot. I don't care what people say. As you know about this team, how I feel about Jalen Hurts. I'm moving up the Eagles one spot. I'm moving them up one. Moving them up.
2: What are they, the Jeffersons?
6: Yeah, six. I was going to say.
0: There's six on my list now. Okay. And they're going to take on, it could be Case Keenum, could be Tyson Bagent. If Caleb Williams comes out like The Undertaker, is that how he should come out? Should have Seth Rollins introduce him?
1: Apparently
0: he's going to be part of the Good Morning Football Roadshow on Monday.
2: Seth is?
0: Yeah.
2: That makes sense.
1: Will Caleb out in a coffin and then he just pops out
0: right?
6: Yeah.
1: During pregame warm-up?
0: Or he comes out, like Caleb comes out with crutches for the coin toss and he's got a money in the bank case and he throws away the crutches.
6: There we go.
0: Hey, man, Seth knows all about that.
2: That would write that himself.
0: Top five, here we go.
2: Three, four, four, five.
0: Bengals are on the list now at five.
1: Let's go.
0: They play Jeopardy.
1: Bengal juice.
0: They play Jeopardy in the quarterback room. I learned that with Zach Taylor yesterday. And they predicted the play that would score the first touchdown, and it's this one that Ja'Marr Chase toe-tapped.
2: How about that?
0: Man, unreal.
1: These rankings
0: and the defense, man, the defense is winning them football games. Number four on the list, up five spots. Oh. Yeah, man. Oh. Chiefs are a top five team.
6: Uh-oh.
0: They're 2-0. Yeah. Mahomes looks as great as ever. Kelsey looks as great as ever. Kenneth Walker looks as great as ever. The defense gave up 30. I don't care.
2: You don't care?
0: I don't.
1: To the Colts, though.
0: I don't care.
1: You might want to
0: care. And then the top three are the same.
1: The same.
0: They're the same. I'm going to move the Niners over the Seahawks?
1: Nah.
0: Or the Seahawks over the Bills? I had them one last Friday. Were we going to knock them out based on what other people did? I don't do that sort of thing. Niners 3. Seahawks 2.
1: Get it, Mike.
0: Get it, hit the.
2: Yeah, why'd you
0: my
2: stop?
0: Goodness. And the Bills. The Bills were 1-0.
1: Hit it again.
0: Hit it again. It's like The Rent in Godfather Part 2. Only show that has that drop. Only one.
2: I think you're right about that.
0: Please.
2: I know you're right about that.
0: I mean, they don't use drops on
2: any other show.
0: Turner Classic Movies, do they?
1: That would be awesome.
0: By the way, I might program that channel again soon.
1: Oh,
0: I've offered. Anyway, that's it. That's my power rankings. Power rankings are brought to you by SoFi. Get your money right, or should I say a different way? Get your money right.
1: Get your money right.
0: Oh, that's a little bit too aggressive.
2: You can say it like walking.
0: Get your money right. All right.
2: How would Lou Holtz say it?
0: Get your money right.
6: Oh, God.
0: Hey, listen, you could get your money right. Dimes and quarters and nickels. All right. Penny.
2: Wow.
0: Giants, Bears, and Jaguars off. Bengals, Vikings, Broncos on.
1: Man, I want to see the Raiders on this list.
0: Yeah. I was toying with it, but I'm not yet. Not yet. Bill Cowher's coming up hour number three.
6: Keep it up.
7: Okay. All signed up. 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
0: The Chiefs are back. The Chiefs are back in terms of Patrick Mahomes running it and throwing it. The Chiefs are also back with everybody out there on every social media saying, boy, the refs are in the bag for the Chiefs. You missed that hold. You missed that hold. Look at that hold on Mahomes' touchdown. Look at that hold on Travis Kelce's run.
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20: 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Coming up, Pro Football Hall of Famer Bill Cowher. And now, it's Rich Eisen.
0: We'll hour number three of the Rich Eisen Show is on the air. Kurt Warner in hour number one. We're about to have a fellow Bust Gallery Pro Football Hall of Famer from CBS, Bill Cowher, about to join us here on the program. We had Tom Pelissero in hour number two. If you missed anything over the first couple hours, check out our YouTube channel, youtube.com/Rich Eisen Show. You can also go to our website, where you can find our shop page as well, richeisenshop.com, where you get great mugs like this one. Hold on a minute, just to show you how well it works. Mm-hmm.
1: With audio.
0: See, you know, it goes right, it, you know. Yeah. Looks like I picked the wrong week to quit drinking. richeisenshop.com for all that needs with hats and shirts and all that good stuff. Joining us here on the program to kick off hour number three, as promised, it's Bill Cowher, everybody, from the NFL Today. Good to see you.
4: Coach.
0: How are you, Coach?
4: Good to see you, Rich. I'm doing great. How are you doing?
0: Is that a replica bust behind your left shoulder? Is that what that is?
4: It is. It is. Yeah.
0: Look at that.
1: Wow.
0: So you get one of those in addition, or you order one? Is it sort of like, you know, photographs for class photos and stuff like that? You get like a piece of paper and you check box.
4: It's like that. And you also get one of these trophies too when you win a Super Bowl.
0: Oh, I can see. Oh, look at that.
1: Yeah. Yeah. A little bit.
21: Oh my goodness.
0: Now you get that, or did the Rooney family give it to you? Did you have to get out of pocket for your own? Like, what do we do here, Bill? What do we got?
4: I actually can't remember the logistics of it. I know I asked for one. I'm not sure how that was compensated, but I think that Mr. Rooney probably gave me one.
0: Okay.
4: I would think.
0: And that photograph behind your right shoulder, it's you. And how old is that picture over your right shoulder?
4: That's my first year with Mr. Rooney.
0: Wow.
4: And behind that, you're going to see that's my man, Marty Schottenheimer, right there. Yeah. Me and him when he was in Kansas City, right there.
0: That's so cool. Great office stuff. There you go. There you go. All right. Let's just jump into the topics du jour. What do you think is going through John Harbaugh's mind now that it appears, what's become official, is happening, that Jackson Dart's done for the season all of a sudden, Bill? What does he do?
4: Well, you know, I think John, he'll navigate this extremely well. He's been in this league long enough to understand that that's kind of part of every season's journey is all the obstacles and adversities that get thrown at you. So he's got Jameis Winston. He'll come in there and do the things that Jameis Winston does. And so I think you saw what Drew Lock did for Seattle. You saw what Carson Wentz did for Minnesota. And Marcus Mariota has to step in for Jaden Daniels down in Washington. So I think having a veteran backup, and I know my years in Pittsburgh, those 15 years, I always had a veteran backup. I had Bobby Brister for Neil O'Donnell. For Cordell Stewart, I had Mike Tomczak. Then Tommy Maddox was there for Ben Roethlisberger. So I think it's really important as you develop your football team and put it together that you have those kind of alternate plans in place just for situations like this. And that's why having a good running game and having a good defense are two factors that really help that quarterback come in and takes the pressure off of him.
0: Well, and that's why, Jameis Winston is there behind Jackson Dart, a veteran presence. But that's also, as you just pointed out, why I was talking about in the first hour of this show, Bill, that nobody's going to trade their veteran quarterback depth for the Giants just because the Giants need this, right? Certainly not week three, right? I mean, like, if you had to choose a quarterback on somebody else's roster that's a backup that could play 15 weeks and make the playoffs, you'd have to maybe choose Mac Jones of San Francisco. Why in the world would the Niners even entertain that idea when Mac Jones is the main reason why they could have won the one seed last year while Purdy was out? You know, like, that happen.
4: Yeah, and I just think having experience is very, very important. One of the reasons why the Pittsburgh Steelers kept Mason Rudolph, because you had two young guys behind him, and Drew Aller and Will Howard. But these guys don't really have any experience. At least Mason Howard has experience behind Aaron Rodgers. So I think, again, I think every team's makeup is very different. I think every offense is very different. And I go back to the same thing. I think that puts more of the importance, I think, every year of making sure that you develop a running game and that you have a defense that can make up for maybe the not having that guy in there that can win you games in the fourth quarter. They're going to have to probably at some point anyway. But at least it minimizes what you're asking them to do from a contribution standpoint.
0: And obviously, you know, Dan Quinn is dealing with the loss of Jaden Daniels as well. Listen, I was said the other day too, Bill, that the decision that Dan Quinn had to make at the end of that half, 2 seconds to go, you could kick a field goal and you get the ball on the other side at halftime and you can, you know, take the lead there, or you can be aggressive. And, you know, there's risk reward in all of them. And if you told him that you're going to lose your quarterback potentially for a very long time, of course he's going to kick the field goal. But do coaches kick themselves at night behind the wheel of a car? What do you think?
4: I think that's the same approach you're taking to preseason, right? Do I play a guy in the preseason with the risk of injury, or do I play the guys in the preseason hoping that you're going to be very good for week one and all of a sudden get that timing that you need to have that you really can't simulate in practice? I don't care if you have these practices with other teams. You don't simulate game day decision-making, game day speed, and even if it's very bland. But I think so those are the things that you have to be able to do. I think certainly there's positions that you probably look at and you don't want to jeopardize that part of it. But I think in terms of your approach to a game, I think the one thing about football is that you have to do what's in the best interest of the team and not be too conscientious about any one individual or thinking about the negatives of something, because it's going to happen. That's kind of part of the game. I think you have to roll with it. You got to be able to adapt and adjust and be able to move on. And so the mantra of next man up is not, it's really how you have to think about it with your football team. And that's why you talk about it with your team. That's why it's the ultimate team sport. That's why you have 53 guys. That's why you have 47 guys on game day, because you have to really rely on everybody at some point in that season. Now, when you lose them for a year, that's tough, because then you have to maybe adjust to exactly all you're thinking. But you lose them for periods of time, guys that go in IR, it really does develop your depth. When they do come back, now you have actually better depth than you had before because they have experience.
0: So no second guessing, you think, Dan Quinn? He's not kicking himself over like, man, if
4: no.
0: I just – not at all, huh?
4: No, I wouldn't be. I mean, you don't sit there and think about the worst case scenario because you run one more play, you try to go for a touchdown. If you kick the field goal, you don't think about the fact if I'm going for it, I'm going to lose my quarterback. I mean, if you knew beforehand, that'd be great.
0: Right.
4: But you don't know those things are going to happen. And so, no, I mean, I think hindsight like that, you can't do that. I think, again, you make the decisions in the moment that you think are in the best interest of the team and taking all the things into consideration. But I think injury is not going to be one of them.
0: Super Bowl champion and Pro Football Hall of Famer from CBS, the NFL Today's Bill Cowher here on the program. Bill, you open your mouth about the Steelers, people listen. Not that they don't listen when you open your mouth on CBS, but you saying that, let me get this quote exactly, the offense about the Steelers. During the Steelers-Patriots game that was on CBS this week. The offense does not have any identity right now. End quote. And that got picked up. You want to put any more meat on the bones right here about what you're seeing from Mike McCarthy's O?
4: I think when you look at it, as I sat back and looked at to watch the game, I think it's very evident that right now they got to solidify the offensive line. I think right now they've moved a lot of people around into a new system. I think the best thing they can do right now, because this hit that he takes right here is because of miscommunication on the offensive line. Zach Frazier has admitted that. You have a new system in place. I think they got to put these five guys in place. They moved them around the preseason and let them settle in. Communication on the offensive line takes time. Maybe no other position where the continuity and having a feel for the guy you're lined up next to is more important than any other position than offensive line. So I think they have to settle in for that. The other part of that is converting third downs. This football team is like next to fourth in the league in conversion of third downs, and they're not like they're third and long. So it's hard to get into any kind of rhythm if you can't convert a third down. Therefore, it's hard to have any kind of identity. So I make that statement without having the opportunity to go into the depth of it. And that's why, as I look back, as you sit there and watch these guys in the first 2 weeks, you have some drop passes by DK, which, again, hopefully that will get cleaned up, settle in with the offensive line, try to get the running game going consistently, and let Aaron have a platform where he can operate. And whether it be a platform or opening this offense up, maybe it's that. But, I always thought, Rich, the first month, it's fact-finding month. You're sitting here and you're trying to find out exactly what your football team, indicators of areas of strength or areas of concern. And I always looked at the first month as a chance to see who these guys are, what you have to work with. And I think the biggest thing that you come away with that is you look at two areas of situational football, red zone, third down. Are we able to finish the drives? Are we able to continue or keep a drive going with by converting third downs? And if it's third down and longs, we got to do a better job on first and second down. That's not been the case with the Pittsburgh Steelers. Their average third down is right in the middle of the pack, actually in the upper half of the pack and what the yards to go is. It's just converting those third downs to keep a drive going, to get some kind of continuity. So I don't think they're far off, to be quite honest with you. It's a big challenge this week against Cincinnati. It's a long year, two new systems on both sides of the ball. So, I just know from my time in the month of September, if I can come out of there 500, I didn't feel that bad about it. because I felt I had better feel for my team. I start to adapt and adjust or work through, you know, what we want to have to work through and see what your options are. What are my options from the standpoint of personnel? You may be hindered if you have a quarterback loss. What are my options in terms I may have to change my scheme? Are you flexible enough to be willing to change your scheme? So I think there's a very fine line between being committed to something or being stubborn about something. And I think that's what the first month is. You have to be able to find a way to understand who your team is, what is their identity, what are your strengths, what are your areas of concern, and then make the appropriate decision.
0: And just to play off of what you just said, Bill, I mean, the Bengals have shown that they are a team that can win on defense, which is something I don't think we've been saying very much lately. And Sexy Dexy, right in the middle of that defense, we had Zach Taylor on yesterday's program, and he was talking at length about how he has changed so much there just by merely showing up. And if they're having trouble protecting Rodgers in Pittsburgh, certainly up the middle, look out. Like, this is a big game for both teams early on. You know what it's like winning games in this division. You got to hold serve at home, and you got to win as many as you possibly can. What a big game this is coming up this weekend, for sure.
4: Yeah, it's a very big game, and I think the one thing I look at Cincinnati was the degree of toughness that they brought in. I think Zach did a great job with Jonathan Allen. You talk about Dexter Lawrence bringing in Cook from Kansas City from the back end. So this is a very good, best one of the best defenses I've seen. And they played very well in these first two games, and certainly know what they can do on the offensive side of the ball with as long as Joe Burrow can stay healthy, and Chase Brown's a very good running back, and obviously with T and Jamar, with those two guys outside. So they're, it's a big challenge. It's a divisional game. It's in Pittsburgh, and so I'm kind of looking forward to seeing how this one plays out. And you know, they came off a big win against Houston, and you know, the Houston Texans now they're 0-2. But they moved the ball up and down. They just could not score in the red zone. And like I said before, sometimes in situational football, you're not good at it, can kind of mask some of the real good things that you may be doing on both sides of the ball. So this will be a big game in Pittsburgh, and it'll be interesting to see how it plays and plays out. A
0: couple more questions for you, Bill Cowher. The AFC team that you're surprised by through the first 2 weeks of the season?
4: I don't know. In a negative way, I'm surprised by the Chargers, to be quite honest with you. I thought they would be a lot better with Mike McDaniel coming in there with their offense. And right now, Justin Herbert doesn't seem to be able to have any kind of feel for what they want to do offensively. And, you know, it's two bad losses. You talk about where you are, and, you know, it's who you played, right? Houston, they played, you know, Arizona. I mean, they played Cincinnati and Baltimore. The Chargers are 0-2, but they've played Arizona and they played Las Vegas. So I think the team I'm most surprised, I don't think I'm surprised, but I've been very impressed with, have been the Las Vegas Raiders. I think they've done a very good job of shoring up that offensive line. I think Kirk Cousins has done a good job. Ashton Gentry looks like he's running very well. And defensively on that side of the ball, I think they've been able to get after people. And, you got Quay Walker and Nakobe Dean comes in. It's amazing. So they really did a really good job, I think, of upgrading that football team. And then you still got Fernando Mendoza, who's sitting there a back end of this team. So they've had two very good wins, or one very good win. And, you know, I think they're a team that it'll be interesting to see how they do this week.
0: Chiefs are for real, right? Yes?
4: Chiefs. I don't think they're a surprise. I think, you know, what Andy's done and, you know, going out there and getting the running back that he got, he's special. And, you know, I think you look at Patrick Mahomes and his determination and the way he leads that football team. He's just he brings something special onto that football field, a grit, a determination that really identifies what that football team is really all about. And so, getting Kenneth Walker certainly was a great move in the offseason, maybe take some of that pressure off of Patrick early in the season. But, you know, Patrick looks like he's really getting healthy. And again, Spagnuolo, I think one of the best defensive coordinators in the National Football League, just doing his magic again. But this team is definitely for real.
0: Yeah, I mean, the question with Kenneth Walker amongst so many people in the media over the last few months was, sounds great. And the question is Andy Reid really going to use him? Well, how about, right, the first two games, first eight, nine quarters, check the box, man. I mean, totally.
4: And you know what? The other thing, Rich, is like him out of the backfield. I think that one thing that you don't take into consideration is that he's had a number of catches, and his run at yards after catch, his yak that he can bring to the field. And again, anytime you put him on the field, he has a chance for a big play. So getting the ball in his hands, not just by the run, whether it's a screen pass, whether it's off the play action and slipping him out into the flat. You saw what he did the other day in overtime, setting up that big the game-winning field goal. So this guy is a threat in the passing game as well. And I think, it's again, Travis Kelce looks like he's, you know, gotten 5 years younger with his preparation. He's coming to this right now. So, again, this is a good football team. They've got two good wins, and, you know, they're for real.
0: Lastly, I'd be remiss, clearly, you know, since we didn't see them since Thursday, but Josh Allen and the Bills and Joe Brady, yeah. Do you think they are the class of the AFC? They're the team to beat entering week three and beyond in this conference, Bill.
4: Well, they're going to be there when it's all said and done. And certainly we see what in the playoffs or something they have to get over. But I think when you look at DJ Moore, getting him in the offseason, the best receiver Josh has had since you go back to the days a few years ago when he had the very dynamic outside guys. So with you know, Steph Diggs and I think it was White or whoever the receiver was. But this is a very good football game. James Cook is a really good runner. A good offensive line. I think their defense is much improved. Remember, they didn't have Ed Oliver all of last year. He makes such a difference in the middle of that offense, that line. So this is a very, very good team. No question about it. New England kind of got back on track. I think the question there is, can Drake May start to feel comfortable if they get A.J. Brown with that offense? So, the New England Patriots aren't going anywhere either. So they're going to be there. But clearly Buffalo, I think, is particularly the AFC East. But, the North and – he said Cincinnati, Baltimore had a tough loss, but I think I like what I've seen with Jesse Minter with that team, to be honest with you. You know, and I still am not going to count out the Houston Texans. I think I know they've lost two games, and last year they lost three games, but they finished the season strong. And I guess if you look at two teams, Rich, to me, that I would just leave you with one last thought.
0: Sure.
4: You finish a season strong. You used to always talk about, you know, even though you may be out of the playoffs, there were two teams last year, the Minnesota Vikings and the New Orleans Saints. Minnesota Vikings won their last five games. New Orleans Saints last year went 4-1 down the stretch. These are two teams right now, when you look in the NFC, they're probably playing some of the best football right now at the start of the season. I think there's a lot to be said for finishing up strong. So at the end of the season, you talk about, well, you tank, you do this or do that. No, I think there's a lot to be said for finishing the season strong, winning football games. If you want to build something at the end of the season, build culture. Building an expectation of winning. I think both those teams have done that. They took it from one season to the other. New Orleans Saints are for real. The Minnesota Vikings are for real. And I think a lot of that has to do with how they finished up last year.
0: Let me know, Bill, if at any point over the next couple of weeks you lean over on the set of the NFL Today and you see a New Jersey number light up Russell Wilson's phone. Bill,
4: we've talked about it. You know, they gave us all jerseys, Rich, when we went to Minnesota. We did our show out there, and they all gave us jerseys. They gave his number, and we sat there, and at halftime, we got done. I go, hey, Russ, I think there was your jersey. Does it fit? Does it fit? I said, so.
0: You know how it works.
4: No, I think Russ is very excited about being there with us, with Kyle Long and Nate and JB. We got a good team, and I think he's had a nice run in the National Football League, and he's going to do a really good run in his next career right here on the CBS platform.
0: Well, everybody thought you were just going to go back to coaching anyway. And you've been there 20 years now, right? 21?
4: 20 years. My 20th year this year.
0: 20 years. By the way,
4: I got my number, and it gave me 20. And I said, wow, okay, that's Hall of Fame. And Jen Sabatel, our director, she says, no, you've been at CBS for 20 years. I go, oh, I thought it was my Hall of Fame 20.
0: Yeah, you're
4: so
0: class of 2020. That's sure. By the way, say hi to Jen. She's one of the best in the business, man.
4: I know.
0: You take care of yourself, Bill. Thanks for the time.
4: Thanks, Rich. Always, anytime.
0: I really love chatting with you. Thanks. And that's Bill Cowher, everybody. Check him out on the NFL Today on CBS. So you thought Russ is going to be, everybody thought Bill was done.
1: That's right.
0: With media a year in.
1: Right.
0: Everyone's thinking that about Tomlin right now, too. Mm-hmm. Right? Everybody's putting Tomlin on the sideline in Tampa right now.
1: Ooh.
0: Right now, people are doing that. You're making that seem like you haven't heard that one.
5: No, but I'm just thinking it play out. I think a lot of Bucks fans would sign for that for week three.
0: Stop it.
21: Never say never, but
5: seeing how
21: never,
5: happy man. Coach was.
0: What? Yeah, he's undefeated.
2: I don't think he's going back.
0: He's undefeated.
2: Why would you go back?
0: He's undefeated.
2: You know,
0: he is undefeated. 844-204-RICH is the number to dial right here on the program. 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
1: Yeah.
0: Back here on the Rich Eisen Show, 844-204-RICH, number to dial on the program. Okay, Ben Johnson speaking about who's his starting quarterback on Monday Night Football, the finale of Week 3 on the ESPN family of networks.
2: Go ahead and just talk about the quarterback situation. So, I mean, we're fortunate here. We've got three guys that can play ball in this league, that have won games in this league. Ryan's constructed the room in a way that we feel really good about whoever ends up playing for us, and that showed in the preseason. It shows up in practice every single day, and so we're at a point right now, not sure who the starter is going to be on Sunday or Monday night. We'll let this thing play out, and we'll go from there.
0: There you go.
1: All right.
0: One's concussed in the protocol. One is
1: probably can't run.
0: The
1: other one. Okay.
0: Yeah, and the other one is Case Keenum,
1: yeah,
0: who can back up a trailer. I saw him on TV, right?
1: I saw that, yeah.
0: You know, the thing that you're seeing, the stat that you're seeing is because Jared Goff answers every bell and Caleb Williams has answered every bell until now. This is going to be the first time Ben Johnson as a head coach or an offensive coordinator is going to send a non-first overall drafted quarterback out on the field for him.
1: Oh, man.
0: And, you know. That just sets everyone up for, Ben needs the most talented guy to win it all. By the way, and his style and what he does doesn't really matter. He's just rolling the football out. Is that what you always say about a coach in Chicago that has one of the best?
1: Yeah, there's
0: is that it? Yeah,
1: that's right.
0: That's what they said about Phil, right?
1: Sure.
0: And all those rings.
2: Oh my!
0: He needs only the best. Without the best, he's nothing. That's already set up. There's a regression candidate, number one, for week number three. It's Ben Johnson.
3: Regression rack.
0: Cannot wait for this game, too, because the Eagles are just ready to roll over them. Because last year's Friday Thanksgiving game was such a punking by the Bears in Philadelphia. They would love to return the favor. And love to get things going on their offensive side of the ball, where you just know, Philly fans, it doesn't matter if it's Case Keenum or Tyson Bagent or Caleb Williams with half a leg of a hamstring on him. You know, it's not going to be easy. You're not going to be in a rocking chair. You never are, ever.
1: No, it's just what.
0: And everybody expects, oh, you should do this, that. I shouldn't say that. Some fans do, because the pushback I received from this past week's direct to camera. Soliloquy where I was Jalen Hurts's anger translator.
1: Yes.
0: Okay.
3: What were they really thinking?
1: Real, baby.
0: You know, where I'm like, oh, nobody's happy with the Eagles. Their fans are upset that they won. And that's all people were hanging their hats on. I was like, oh my goodness, I actually am happy. Okay. I'm sure you are. You should be, because your team's 2-0. But if, you know, they struggle to put points up in Chicago against the Bears to try and win this game when it's Case Keenum. It's going to be great. Oh, a week three finale. And if I had a peg, I bet you it's going to be Case Keenum. Tough to get out of the protocol. And I understand everybody's making fun of Caleb Williams because he acted like his season was over and he might be back by October. Who cares?
1: Just one game.
0: Who cares? I would bet it's Case Keenum. And let's see. Ben Johnson beats the Eagles with Case Keenum. He's back as a coach of the year again.
1: Well, if that happens and the Lions lose to the Jets, get ready, Detroit fans.
0: What do you mean?
1: I mean, you're already hearing it. It's all Ben Johnson the whole time.
0: Narratives. You're already front loading narratives.
1: I am front loading Monday.
0: Chris in Rancho Cucamonga, California wants to chime in. I'm going to bite on this one. What's up, Chris?
4: How you doing, Rich? Can you hear me out there?
0: I can hear you. What do you have to say? Please say what you told our call screener. Please.
4: Yes, sir. There's a guy I believe that the Giants should go after that has not really gotten a shot in the NFL, really.
0: Who's that?
4: And I really wanted the Niners to get this guy, but I would go after Zach Wilson.
0: Chris, whoa, listen, I know where Rancho Cucamonga is. It's not under a rock. Did you really say Zach Wilson did not get a chance in the National Football League? Is that what you're saying, Chris?
4: I mean, with the Jets. I mean, come on.
0: Oh,
4: it's like Geno.
0: Boy.
4: It's like Geno. Okay. He can redo his career all over
0: Brees again. Brees Hall and Garrett Wilson, they're no.

0: nobody. They're nothing. They're nothing, right? And they didn't have a defense with Quinnen Williams, and they didn't have a defense with Sauce and all that business. Come on now, Chris.
1: Let's just admit that the Jets is a kind of a dying zone for quarterback.
0: Here's what I would do, Chris. I don't know if we can afford this in the Rich Eisen Productions budget, but if this happens, where is Zach Wilson right now, Chris?
1: He's on the Saints.
0: He's on the Saints.

0: I will say this. Zach Wilson's talented. Guy's got some talent.
1: Played a lot of games.
0: He's played a lot of games. I understand. But if the Giants make this maneuver, could we afford to outfit every Giant fan in the New York metropolitan area's home with a GoPro? I would need to record the collective reaction.
1: Every Giants fan?
0: To Giants fans that they go ahead and acquire Zach Wilson and bring him back to that stadium where he would be seeing ghosts.
2: I just got a feeling Zach Wilson can get the job done.
0: Chris in Rancho Cucamonga.
1: I mean, Gino played for the Giants, and now he's back on the Jets?
0: I think everybody listening in our ESPN radio affiliate in New York City just fell off whatever chairs they're doing to sit in right now. That would be a tough one to sell to the Giants fan base.
3: What are you smoking, bro? Give me some.
0: But, listen, you can't make decisions based on what the fan base is going to think.
1: Nope.
0: Perfect example, Cleveland Browns.
1: Look at you, Rich Eisen.
0: Cleveland Browns.
1: That was smooth.
0: Let me tell you something.
4: What's that?
0: Todd Monken, man.
1: He's great.
0: God, I love every word he says. Because he will tell you what he's thinking.
4: Miles?
0: And he will sit there and tell you not only what he's thinking, but he will stick to his beliefs. And everybody thought his beliefs about Deshaun Watson had to have been based on ownership or management. Thumb could have been on the scale. Doesn't matter anymore, no. Doesn't matter. Doesn't matter that Deshaun Watson had fewer than, what, 3 air yards per attempt and the win over the Bucks. Doesn't matter. Because he didn't turn it over. He didn't turn it over. And he made the plays at the end in a way that the Bucks could not. Because the defense looked pretty damn good for the Browns. All right? And now here comes Deshaun. Everybody thought, not a chance on this planet. Deshaun Watson would be making his first home start of the season for the Cleveland Browns because of the last time he played in that stadium in the preseason and what happened and how he got the job and how they looked against Jacksonville. And he was going to get one last shot, and the Browns were definitely not going to start him because they couldn't possibly put him on the field in front of a fan base that either A, didn't want it, or B, he had already alienated for 15 times, even though they're the ones who kind of alienated him, some of them, by cheering his injury a couple years ago.
4: Right.
0: All right, I've given you the backstory to the soundbite from Wednesday of Deshaun Watson talking about the fan reaction and playing in Cleveland this week.
5: Yeah, I mean, the biggest thing, like, I don't never try to go at war with the fans. So then the biggest thing is just, you know, ready for support, ready to feel their energy, ready to get this big dub for the city of Cleveland and, you know, continue this great feeling that we have this week. So that's my motto, is just keep pushing forward, find ways to win on Sunday to, you know, take advantage of the opposing team and get a W.
0: Okay, here we go.
1: They're going to win.
0: Against Carolina?
1: Yeah.
0: That's going to be a game, man. Him versus Bryce Young, who's got Coker and Teteroa McMillan, the 5th and 9th ranked currently.
1: I get it.
0: Receivers for most receiving yards the first 2 weeks of the season. Denzel Boston has proven to be threat.
1: They got to get the run game going.
0: They do. This is going to be a fun one. Got to see it. When Todd Monken talks, I don't know what he's about to say, but I don't care. I just want Todd Monken's sound bites. He is asked the advice he's given Watson before stepping on this field in front of the dog pound. This is his Cleveland head coaching regular season debut as well.
1: Yep.
0: All right, hit it.
6: What have you done all the work for, man? What have you done it for?
0: It's the greatest.
6: What have you worked 22 months to come back to play? And give yourself a chance to play at a high level. I mean, it's really cool. You know, I said, let it rip. What do you have to fear? Let it rip, man. I mean, you've already had a hell of a career already. And, man, let's just go down fighting. Go back. Go down swinging. Let's improve every week as a team and as a unit. And there's still going to be pitfalls. I mean, we're human. We're a young offense. Let's just have a great week. And let's put our best foot forward. And then we can turn the page the next week. And see where we're at the next week. That's all we can do.
0: He just wants to stop talking about crap.
1: Yeah.
0: Right?
1: Yeah, big time.
0: Let's stop talking about the crap.
4: He's all business.
1: I mean, the guy's been a football coach for how long?
0: Ever.
7: Mm-hmm.

0: And he's finally getting his shot.
1: Yeah.
0: And this is the BS 60. He's got to talk about every single day.
1: Browns is going to Browns. F that.
0: Week.
1: F that. F that. Yeah. Put that on a banner. Man. Put that on a T-shirt. Let's wear it.
0: Cleveland Browns gonna making Brown the F playoffs
1: that. Huh?
0: With Bonken and Deshaun.
1: Hey, don't forget I had them as a sleeper team.
0: Just.
1: Isn't that amazing what happens? After week one, it's just like, this is not going to work. What a disaster. After week two, we're like,
0: you know what I mean?
1: Oh, so who's going to hire a registrar on the Browns tomorrow? Who's doing it? You're not?
0: Definitely not.
1: You are, Chris?
0: I might. I think they might win. Deshaun Watson, comeback player of the year, 75-1. Oh, just throwing it out there.
1: Oh, my goodness.
0: Guys, I'm playing 2 years.
1: Just came up with the win. Monken, what's Monken coach of the year? Give it to me.
0: Let's see.
1: Give it
0: coach
1: to me.
0: Of the year. All right, hold on. I got to click.
1: What are the odds? More.
0: 22-1.
1: 22-1.
0: Same as Ben Johnson.
1: Come on, really?
0: And Zach Taylor.
2: That's insane.
1: Really?
0: Yeah.
1: And then Ben Johnson, because everyone's just like, we saw last year. Last year was his coach of the year campaign. If he does it again this year, it's now meeting expectations.
0: Kellen Moore, your favorite.
1: Kellen Moore is currently the favorite through 2 weeks.
0: Yeah.
1: Okay. What's Jim Harbaugh, coach of the year?
0: Jim? unavailable. Oh. He's last, 80-1.
1: 80-1.
2: Wow.
0: He's tied with Dan Quinn.
2: Oof.
1: Guess what? We're going to keep monitoring this week to week. Watch it rise. Like Lazarus from the ashes, right? I don't even know if that's inappropriate.
0: If you want to parlay Jim Harbaugh, coach of the year, and Deshaun, comeback player of the
1: what
0: year.
1: What do you got?
2: We got.
0: Let's see.
1: What do you got?
0: A $1 bet will win you $6,000.
1: Wild. What is these? Chris Brockman's wild parlays.
0: Yeah, this is a wild future.
1: Wild future.
0: This is a wild future.
1: Chris Brockman's
2: wild future.
0: Wild futures. Yeah. Harbaugh coach of the year. Deshaun comeback.
2: A dollar. Just put a buck. Oh,
1: this is. By the way, the suggestions about what the Giants should do just get wilder and wilder. The phone lines are lit. I can't wait to take this call when we come back. About what the Giants should do. You see line one there, Christopher?
0: Well, I see line six, too.
1: I didn't see line six. Okay.
0: Oh, I mean, line one is great also.
1: Oh, my God. 844-204-RICH. It's so great. This season, man. Nuts.
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0: 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Did you know every 36 minutes a child in these United States is awful, diagnosed with cancer? 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
1: Come on, Rich.
0: Everybody wants to know what the Giants are going to do, because the way Jameis Winston looked on Monday night in support of Jackson Dart, who's not coming back this year, it was so dire, the Giants cannot sit tight. Yeah. Jimmy G's been one suggestion.
2: Yep.
0: Another one is Zach Wilson. Okay. And again, I'd want a gajillion GoPros in the homes of every New York Giants fan or workplaces of every New York Giants fan that would learn that the former Jet quarterback is the Giants' choice to try and save the season. How did that work out the last time Zach Wilson was chosen to save a season for a quarterback that suddenly went poof on a Monday night game?
3: Well, he won seven games, yeah. Right?
0: Yeah, just enough to not get a better quarterback in the draft.
1: It's true. You guys are mad.
0: Don't bring it up.
3: Tell him out there to lose.
1: Not happy.
0: Wayne in Richmond, Virginia has an idea.
4: Wayne, what's
0: in your head? What's your idea, Wayne? What do you got?
4: How you doing, Rich? First time caller, long time listener.
0: Oh, hey. Wayne, so you're coming out of the gate with this one, is what you're saying. You're coming out of the gate for the first time with this one, Wayne.
4: Yeah, why not keep it on the wild side?
0: What do you got?
4: Well, even though I'm not a Giants fan, I think the Giants should save their picks and their trades and give Phillip Rivers a call. He looked sharp when he came out of retirement last year.
0: Oh, yeah.
4: Still got a lot of zip on the ball.
0: Yes,
4: Coach Harbaugh will coach him up.
0: Phillip Rivers.
4: At least give him a call.
0: He did it last year. What's another year to push back his Hall of Fame induction eligibility?
3: Another year of insurance.
0: That's it.
1: Yeah.
0: Wayne in Richmond, you call back. Where have you been all our lives, Wayne?
3: Keep it wild.
4: Driving a tractor trailer.
0: Okay.
3: Oh, my man.
0: Well, Wayne, hope everything's all right with the diesel prices for you and your business and your family. I send my best to you, and hopefully we can help pass the time while you do your gig. And thank you for this content. Thank you for the content.
3: I'm so mad I didn't.
0: Wayne and Richmond.
3: Phillip Rivers.
0: What if Phillip Rivers comes off of the
3: high school coaching
0: couch again, right? He leaves the pickup drop-off line one more time. Shows up.
1: Those are tough lines.
0: Wait for it. To the team that drafted him.
3: Oh, that's true. I see.
0: Tries his hardest like he did last year, but still struggles to put wins on the board.
3: All right.
0: And suddenly helps the team that drafted him and traded him for Arch's uncle is now in a position to draft Arch Manning himself and show up. And try and win championships for the franchise that Uncle Eli brought two trophies. Can't make it up.
3: I can't have Arch with the Giants.
0: Can't make it up.
1: Is that in the script, TJ?
0: There is a little matter of Philip wanting to do it.
3: Why? Well,
0: yeah.
3: He's coaching high school right now.
0: Yeah. And another, here's a B as well. He's still Jackson Dart. His career's not over.
1: No.
0: And then there's the other option here is that this happens. And we do get to use the avatar of Phillip Rivers Tribal Council over and over and over again.
1: God, my back.
3: He loved it.
0: That was the avatar that we created for our fantasy possibility based on last year when he had a conversation with his family.
3: I lost in the first round.
0: You know?
3: To flat betting the turkey.
0: There it is. Phillip Rivers Tribal Council. Are those his real children that are behind him that he had a conversation with? I doubt it.
1: Did you ask AI, show us what you think
0: Phillip Rivers' kids look like? Yeah. They're all beautiful, handsome and beautiful children.
3: Yeah, I don't know. It's,
1: I'm saying they're not his.
3: How he constructed that.
0: So we've had Zach Wilson, Phillip, should we, and Jimmy G, right?
3: Yeah, Jimmy G, yeah.
0: Should we put A poll out there?
3: Like a poll out? What should the Giants do?
0: Well, stick with Jameis.
1: I mean, ultimately,
0: that's what they're going to do.
1: Yeah, exactly. By the way, Rich, you were asking me about Stephen Jones, and I told you I keep in touch with Tad Carper, who's the senior VP of communications for the Cowboys. Yes. But when I just looked in my phone, and yes, I do have Stephen Jones' number. I completely forgot it was in there.
3: Yeah, of course.
0: I remember that you came up to me at the combine after Stephen Jones stopped by.
1: All right. Well, that's like you should be happy number. That I'm not using
0: numbers.
1: It.
3: FaceTime Stephen Jones right now.
0: And ask for shoes.
3: Tickets?
2: No, he needs tickets for the game.
3: Tickets.
0: Oh, that's right. He needs to go to Rio.
3: You need a ride down there. Tickets and shoes. Go.
1: Rich, as a representative of the RES, Rich Eisen show, you should probably be happy that I'm not hitting them up because it would be a reflection.
0: Why? I don't care.
1: Because it would be a reflection upon you.
0: I don't mind it. It's great content for the show if you wind up going to the Metroplex, hopping the... When are they leaving? They're leaving the day before the game?
1: Well, according to Jane Slater this morning, they're leaving Thursday.
3: There you go. You got time. Yeah.
0: We got tonight.
1: Guess
3: just
1: what?
3: Sitting
1: though.
3: Around.
0: Tonight, you fly to Dallas. You hop on their team plane. You go with them.
1: That would be great, except for one thing.
0: What's that?
1: What would keep me from going out of the country?
2: Oh,
0: you don't have your passport ready?
2: He still doesn't have a passport.
3: Oh,
2: he can't go anywhere. He's stuck.
0: This guy.
2: He can't leave. It's actually funny.
0: You don't have an up-to-date passport?
3: Go to London last
1: Remember what happened? I was going to go to Colombia this summer, and then I went to look at my passport and it expired.
0: And you've done nothing about it.
1: Have not. Because I don't have any plans on going. I didn't have any plans on going anywhere anytime soon.
0: He's treating his passport like it's the ping pong table he got from The Price is Right. It's just going to sit there and just get expired.
1: Well, one day I'll go. Out
3: we had 5 years on the ping pong table. Is that what it is?
2: Well, it's coming close.
0: So.
2: Ping pong table isn't even going to be good anymore.
1: The Wolf said she might be interested in buying the ping pong table.
3: All right, the poll is out. What should the Giants do? Stick with Jameis, Zach Wilson, Jimmy G, Philip Rivers.
0: Philip Rivers.
1: Uncle Rico.
0: This has been a great
2: He's still around.
0: I love our listeners and viewers.
2: He throws a steak well.
0: They've got vivid imaginations, to say the least. Fantastic. That'll wrap it up for this edition of the Rich Eisen Show. We will chat again on Thursday, everybody.
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19: Joe George, Sean Mapes here with you. ESPN 97.5, Jeremy and Joe, until 6 o'clock. We'll talk some Astros. We'll talk some awkward interactions I've had over the last 2 days, and get your most awkward interactions you've had meeting people. The worst people in sports media. I can't wait for that one. I feel like Sean's going to have a good list too. Maybe some Wheel of Bits today. AP poll. Justin Verlander farewell game. We'll get to all of that here on today's show. But the Astros back in first place, Sean.
20: Back in first place. Tied at 78 and 79. Doesn't sound as electric when you go.
19: Yeah, when you like put the record in, it doesn't sound as fun, Sean. Like, this is like their first place, baby.
20: They're tied with the Rangers, so thus they are in the playoffs, one game under 500. No, I mean, it was a classic, oh my God, the Astros are about to lose this game for the first three innings.
19: It did feel like that.
20: Loading the bases and only having one run to show for it. But, Eventually, they put, four runs on Logan Gilbert. And that was enough because the Mariners offense did not look like they were ready to play.
19: No, the Mariners had four hits yesterday, five walks. So they got on base nine times, but they struck out nine times as well. I mean, the Astros pretty much, like, you're right. Like, early in the game, big opportunities, can't come through. But after the third inning, like, they controlled this.
20: Yeah.
19: Game. Like,
20: yeah.
19: It was over pretty quickly in this game. Jordan Alvarez hit his 41st home run of the season. If you played the 2+ hits boost on Fliff yesterday with me, you would have won that because he got that. But it was, you know, I give the pitching staff of everything credit. We'll get to Christian Javier and all of the injuries that happened because so many happened in one game. But yeah. Like, Javier only able to give you two innings. Yolola gives you two strong innings. Sousa gives you two. Blue Ball gives you one. then Y gives you two. And in the end, it like, so you're not even throwing out, like, you don't have to throw out the best version of your bullpen because you're able to pull away from this thing. But, like, ultimately, like, all that matters is that they won the game and the Rangers lost. And now with five games left to go in the season, you are once again tied, but you have the head-to-head over the Rangers, so you're back in the playoffs for the moment.
20: Yes, these last now five games of the season, it is so much of, like, just win. Like, there's really not a ton of, like, analysis. Like, it's great that they got as many hits as they did in those early innings. Would have liked them to cash in more. They eventually did. And honestly, they could have been done after the first inning because that was enough to win last night. But there is, like, it is just, like, just win. This is how you had to win today. I don't know what is going to be necessary for you to win tomorrow. Mm-hmm. Probably not seven runs. Probably not in the cards, just having watched over 150 games of these Astros. Mm-hmm. But I do – it is just, again, at this point of the season, just all about results. And you're now just at the point where just keep pace with the Rangers and you're in the playoffs.
19: Yeah, when the Astros win the World Series this year, yesterday will be the day that the video montage really starts with.
20: Is it because, really?
19: Yeah, because Jordan Alvarez – gave the team speech.
20: Yes, three slaps in the face.
19: He rallied the troops, and then he had two hits and three RBIs and a walk. He led by example yesterday. Like if you are going to give the team speech, you got to come through.
20: No, yeah,
19: and he did.
20: Yeah, he did the Tim Tebow. No one will work harder than I will work the rest of the season. He did his version of that, and yeah, he went out and backed it up. A lot like Tim Tebow did back in 2008 or whatever.
19: But like overall, like it was encouraging from the lineup. Like even though like they didn't come through early, like you get two hits from Alvarez, two from Paredes, two from Altuve, two from Yiner in this one. Christian Walker, the 3-run homer, he crushed that thing. Cam Smith got a hit, which is like, I know he's 1-for-5, but he had been like 0-for-25, before that. So
20: that is progress.
19: I'll take it at this point with Cam Smith. He should still be out there every single day in right field. Pena got a hit in this one. We'll discuss what happened with him in the next segment. But like overall with the lineup, it was an encouraging game as well. Like at this point, like this is what the Astros need. Like they desperately need the final five games of the season. They need Alvarez, Paredes, Altuve, and I think I'll put Yiner in that category with the way he's played since, you know, coming off the IL this year. I think it's been significantly improved. Those guys are going to have to carry this team, this lineup. Like you are not going to get production from, you know, for the most part, 5-9 through this team. And if Payne is out for any, you know, period of time, even if it's just today, for example, that's basically, you know, almost your entire lineup you're getting no production from. So like you need your core guys to step up and play like they did last night.
20: Yeah, and it's something to where now I can even talk myself into like, what if Christian Walker has a good week? And then now you're just in the playoffs now. Yeah. Because a guy who has been started the season hot and has basically just been terrible since then, like, well, he could just hit, if he hits two home runs in the next five games, like that dramatically increases your chances of making the playoffs. And nothing about this team has to really fundamentally change all that much. Like, getting production out of the top of the lineup that you did, I mean, especially early, it felt like they're just going to be unstoppable. That, again, is like hard to hang your hat on. But again, you're in such small sample size theater that's like, again, if you just get four good Christian Walker games, boom.
19: Yeah, you're cruising, right?
20: Yeah, you're in there. Like the lineup doesn't have to be as deep if you're getting production from that spot. You know, like you don't need the multi-hit Yiner days if you're getting a Christian Walker bomb, if you're getting Cam Smith raising his average by going 1-for-5. Like you're not, I don't think he literally raised his average by going 1-for-5, but he's in the ballpark of doing that.
19: Yeah, no, it's, you know, I changed my tune on something last night too.
20: Oh, okay.
19: The lateness of the game.
20: You enjoyed it?
19: It was actually just kind of nice, like knowing the Rangers result.
20: Oh, yeah.
19: Cause it's just like, all right, like, okay. You know what the Rangers have and like that they're not playing well in that first game of the series versus the Mets. So it's if the Astros win this game, they control their own destiny again at this point in the season. You'll see that again tonight too, where like the Mets do have a pitching advantage in their game against the Rangers. So like hopefully again where the Astros could go into tonight's game with, you know, Ethan Pecco starting the game, which does surprise me, to be honest. Like maybe it's just because of, you know, Yolola
17: Well, he couldn't find the strike zone when he opened the last time. But then last night he pitched his two innings, so I guess he's not an option for you today, I would imagine. So like maybe that's why Pecco has to start tonight's game. But I was hoping he would just be the bulk guy tonight because he's been so good at it recently.
20: Yeah, that is something. I mean, it's just the Christian Walker or Christian Javier injury. I bet just threw the wrench in that of like you just kind of need to win the game in front of you. But yeah, the Pecco starting one of your five most important games of your season is
17: crazy.
20: Yes, and it is a little nerve wracking. But like you said, to as we kind of opened up the segment, it was Sousa, blue ball. And it's not Van Wy. Yeah. I know it's not how it looks. I always just forget what the right answer is.
17: I think you just call him whatever you want. Logan Van, not going to be on this team very long.
20: Logan Van, whatever.
17: Like, he's not, obviously, if they make the playoffs and they have a game a week from yesterday, so in 6 days here, that I don't know if he's going to make that cut for the playoff roster.
20: Yes. But the fact you're pitching Van Wy does tell you that, like, okay, so if things get a little scary today, you will have better options out of the bullpen. Although, you know, still Brian King's very rested right now.
17: Yeah, he very rested, but I don't want to see him anymore this season. I'll take Logan all day over Brian King at this point.
20: Like, how did he not pitch last night?
17: If Brian King, because he can't protect a 7-run lead probably. Like, do you trust Brian King to
20: No.
17: Not that they're going to lose the game.
20: I think he
17: but
20: only
17: turn
20: has...
17: that into a situation in which you have to use Brian Abreu or Josh Hader.
20: I mean, he's done it several
17: times
20: already.
17: Like, you've got all these critical games coming up, and like, you don't want to be having to burn your elite bullpen arms in a game like last night. Like, he is the only time I want to see Brian King the rest of the season is if the Astros are losing 7-0.
20: Yeah.
17: In one of these ball games, and it's like, all right, go eat it, dude, until your arm falls off and you end up on the injured list.
20: Yeah,
17: basically,
20: him and Imai are the only if we're losing guys, which is fantastic that you have two guys that you trust to be the bulk guys when you're already down five.
17: Yeah,
20: that's great. You have options there, Joe Espada, but it's. The Mariners, I know this is, we should just be talking about the Astros, but the Mariners being the team that they are, where they've kind of dominated the Astros the last few years in the regular season. I mean, basically since the playoff series in 2022, they've kind of owned you. But they are having a more disappointing season than you are, that it does feel like they are on quit watch. Like, I got a little bit of, like...
17: I got the same vibe last night.
20: This Mariners team is just playing out the string. It's 1-2-3 Cancun.
17: And that I think is, like, the advantage of, yes, you're playing the Mariners, and then you're going to a minor league ballpark. But like what are the A's playing for? Like, they're not playing for anything. They're still super banged up. Maybe. Because, like,
20: I'm always scared of, like, division team trying to play spoiler.
17: Yeah. So, like, there's kind of two approaches to it, right? Where it's like, you're the Mariners and you have a highly disappointing season. Are you just going to quit and get ready for vacation, which could be, you know, a year at this point before you're back on a diamond or 6 months?
20: You'll probably save some money then.
17: Yeah.
20: If you are going to be on vacation.
17: But then you have, like, the A's where, like, they could be like, all right, well, we're the young team. We're going to knock the Astros out of the playoffs. So, like, that, like, it just, you might get, but you also, the A's could just roll over and die.
20: And I thought there's a chance the Mariners were going to be that team. I thought the Mariners, like, I was kind of, like, I wouldn't have been shocked if the Astros dropped the two in Seattle. Just how things go, it's kind of like a team that thought they were going to be good this year, that made the ALCS, very close to making the World Series last year. It's like their one last stand, even though they have nothing to play for, is to, like, ruin the Astros season. I was like, that was on the table of results. And then, like, the first five innings happened. I was like, all right, I think we're getting the flip side. We're getting the team that quits on the coach.
17: Yeah. I was telling you before the show, like, I was not listening to TK and Blum last night. I was getting major quit watch vibes from the Mariners broadcasters too. They spent about, well, probably an entire inning, it felt like, talking about how Logan Van Wy's name was, like, spelled on the back of his jersey with, like, the lowercase letters. And I was like, oh, okay. Like, they don't even, like, care at this point. Like they're ready for vacation mode at this point. Like it was like the most like boring conversation I've ever heard in my life during a baseball game. I was like, they are
20: which is a high bar.
17: Yeah, they are very checked out, just like it seems like the baseball teams. But it's a good win last night. Like you went 7-0. Your
20: everyone's
17: lineup
20: a good
17: produces
20: win. At this point. Everyone's yes. a good win.
17: Yes, and everyone like I will go. Everyone's a must win.
20: I mean, sure.
17: Technically it's not.
20: Sure.
17: But I'm going to call it a must. Every game is a must.
20: I mean, going and for the rest of the season, basically until the last game of the season, you will know what the Rangers result is at
17: pretty
20: some
17: early.
20: Point. At some yeah. point during the game.
17: Yeah, like usually by like the third, I would imagine, yeah. like you're going to have a pretty good idea of like what is going on. Like the Rangers game is at 7:05 tonight. So, yeah. you know, baseball games are like 2:50 now. So they're done by, you know, 10 o'clock, the latest. That's an hour after first pitch.
20: Yeah.
17: Like that's the first three innings of the
20: and
17: game.
20: And I think time. The Rangers have an afternoon game, later in the week.
17: Tomorrow.
20: Too. Yeah. Okay.
17: Tomorrow they play at 1:35. So yes. like you'll know hours in advance.
20: You'll know 6 hours before the game
17: yeah.
20: starts.
17: But yeah, I mean, it's like, you're right. Like every win is a good win at this point. But last night, like I think the most encouraging thing is just the lineup produced. Your starting pitcher got hurt, which is not encouraging, but everyone else that came in after that. is encouraging that,
20: no,
17: like, that they were able to get through a game yeah. through seven innings without a starting pitcher. I did not think the Astros bullpen was frankly capable of that.
20: And not just the Astros bullpen, but the, I mean, other than AJ Blue Ball, like the non-essential workers of the Astros bullpen, you know, it's not the guys that you would think that, you'd need to use to hold on to this, win, but the Astros eventually breaking through with runners in scoring position was just enough. I was so ready to do episode 1000 of local radio yeah. of bases loaded with no outs and coming away with nothing.
17: Sure
20: I was so prepared for that.
17: I mean, it feels like the Astros, like, I know it's just because we just watch them every day. Gosh, it feels like they lead the league in baseball and bases loaded yeah, with one or like, two outs or one, no outs or one out and they just get nothing out of it.
20: There is a stat. I don't know if it's runners in scoring position, but there is some stat where I would assume the Astros, and it's what you're talking about, right? I assume the Astros are terrible at this because I have to watch them and yeah. they're actually pretty good. Like it's like one of, I forgot what stat it was where I was like, oh, they're actually not the worst team in the league at this one thing that all we do is complain about them.
17: I'll see if I can find it. But we'll take a break. When we get back, we'll discuss all the, there was a lot that happened in the game though that is concerning because there was basically four guys that were either started the game and got hurt or guys you thought were available and then very clearly at the end of the game were not available. He's Sean Mapes. I'm Joe George. AJ behind the glass here on Jeremy and Joe at ESPN 97.5.
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25: Defending trans Texans is something we have to do every day.
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2: This is a White Boy Wednesday here on Jeremy and Joe. Joe and Sean. AJ, who's the best at this? By quite a wide margin, Josh. You know, like, I think Brian,
3: very pointed.
2: Brian's kind of self-serving with White Boy Wednesday.
3: Okay.
2: Like, I think Brian's version of White Boy Wednesday is often very representative of, well, his White Boy Wednesday.
3: Yeah.
2: Not to like the general.
3: Yeah, it's his playlist.
2: Yeah. Like, it's like, I listen to him like, that's not the guy in the locker room I would give the aux to.
3: Which, to be fair, is kind of the genesis of White Boy Wednesday.
2: Which was, yeah, we stole it from Texans.
3: Yes.
2: Yeah.
3: And it's like, on Wednesdays, they're like, fine, here, play whatever you
2: yeah,
3: want.
2: Yeah.
3: And so Brian is, in a way, embodying the spirit of,
2: yeah, but what, I feel like,
3: I don't know, Reed Blankenship.
2: That's what I was going to say. I was like, I feel like Reed has a better feel of whatever it is that needs to get played.
3: I think Reed Blankenship's just playing country music.
2: That's very possible.
3: Because he's from Alabama.
2: That's possible. Well, I think you got to know.
3: Or Mississippi?
2: I don't know. If he only plays country music, then he's probably also being demoted to not the lead white boy on White Boy Wednesday.
3: Then,
2: I don't know. Now, off the top of my head, who are the other options? I don't know.
3: I mean, Rutledge.
4: Marlon Klein.
2: Maybe Dalton Schultz. I'm not getting to the German kid.
3: Yeah, Marvin.
2: What's Marlon Klein going to play?
3: I don't know.
2: I mean, Oktoberfest is coming up. Yeah. But like, you know.
3: Whatever. I feel like Europeans, they love like EDM.
2: Yeah.
3: EDM goes harder over there than over here.
2: Yeah. So at the moment, the Astros projected rotation on ESPN for the rest of the season is Petco tonight. We know that he's pitching Lambert, Wisniewski, Hunter Brown. And at the moment, Christian Javier is still listed. But one of the multiple injuries that happened last night was Christian Javier. Felt his groin start hurting, taken out of the game on the last pitch he threw. And now it's just like, okay, well, like if you get to a clinching scenario on Sunday, is who's getting the ball? Like, that's why, and like now, I think winning this, being locked in and winning the West before Sunday.
3: Yeah.
2: I think it's now a much higher priority because like,
3: you basically need to be a game above the Rangers going into Sunday.
2: Yeah. So that way, like, you could throw whoever out there.
3: Yeah.
2: And it doesn't matter the result. You just win the game and because you're already in the playoffs.
3: Sit everybody.
2: Yeah. And you can throw Yolola and Imai. I mean, honestly, like,
3: King.
2: If it's clinched, like, I would just throw Imai.
3: Yeah. Well, how close to the innings incentive is he?
2: I think it's what?
3: I don't think it actually matters. To be fair, I'm not a proponent of that theory, but.
2: I kind of am.
3: I think it's mostly because he's not good.
2: But he's at 75 and two thirds.
3: Oh, he got.
2: So, you know, you got like four and a third. You know,
3: yeah.
2: You know, maybe just four innings because I think it's 80 innings is his first incentive. So just let him pitch the first four innings and then that's, you miss it by an out. So
3: that would
2: watch him have like a no hitter.
3: That's
2: four
3: how you
2: on
3: get
2: Sunday.
3: Like a grievance filed though.
2: Yeah.
3: That's how like,
2: but you know what? Don't put in the, but it happens though, right? Like it's part of baseball. Like it's why, like it always, like how you pitch in these different things is used against you. Like Josh Hader, you know, had to publicly be like, I'm not pitching two inning games, you know, save situations anymore because it's hurting me in arbitration. So you put these things in your contract, but yeah, it's like, it's just like, if it comes down to it, I'm just so curious, like who they give, like what the plan would be on Sunday.
3: There is a man who just finished his rehab assignment.
2: Well, that's one of your options, like just, you like Burrows, Blanco, or Imai.
3: Your season is on the line, last game of the season, and it's Mike Burrows pitching to decide your fate. That is on the table for the Houston Astros. And it's like not. I can't say it's a terrible option because there's nothing but bad options.
2: You're right. Like they're of like, okay, let's power rank them. Who's the worst of the three of Blanco, Imai, and Burrows? I think it's very clearly Blanco.
3: I think it's Blanco as well. I think because Imai has the in his back pocket of like, he's shown that he is capable of making good MLB starts. Now he is also capable of not getting out of the first inning.
2: But here's the thing. But they've won a lot of those games.
3: Yes.
2: And you got a quick hook. You know it. Like, whoever's on the mound.
3: You're treating it like a playoff game.
2: I'm taking the upside of Emi. I came up with those words, just came out of my mouth. I'm taking Emi in the last game of the season if the season's on the line.
3: So you basically have to, I guess you could pitch him tonight and then you have to just save him.
2: Yeah. Okay. Or just save him.
3: Yeah.
2: And just wait. Like it's just like,
3: oh yeah. Actually, he needs 15 days in between starts. Yeah. So
2: he's fine. Petko's on the mound tonight. Pitch anymore. And so that's the like short term one of the concerns. The other one is, also, Jeremy Peña.
3: This one to me is more.
2: This is the real alarming. Problem. Yeah, I mean, X-ray is negative. The Astros said last night, like they have done a better job of due diligence on these things, but gets hit again. Like I feel like he gets hit all the time. I know he doesn't, but like,
3: yeah,
2: it just feels like he gets hit at least in like the elbow to hand area. Like it doesn't feel like he ever gets one in the back or on the leg. He doesn't like, you know,
3: ribs.
2: Like,
3: yeah.
2: Yeah. Like Tucker would, you know, foul the ball off his shin all the time, right? Like,
3: yeah.
2: I feel like Peña is just like a magnet for when he gets hit. It's going to be between the fingers and the elbow.
3: Isn't that why he didn't play for the DR? Now that might have been.
2: No, he got hurt. Running, he got hurt in the field.
3: Or fielding. Yeah. Yeah. But it was like a wrist injury.
2: Yeah. I think he broke his thumb.
3: Broke his thumb.
2: Or something like that, where it's like the ball bounced up and hit it weird.
3: Yeah.
2: But,
3: so there is a lot of, I don't know, extremities, but yeah. His hands are getting hurt a lot.
2: Yeah, that's the concerning one here of what happened last night. Like, I think it's, if you're going to order them of also Bryce Matthews getting hurt on a really nice play, unfortunate that happened. And clearly something is wrong with Dalton Varsho as well, because he was not available last night. And, you know, how many times this year have, like, we've seen Joe Espada and this organization are really not wanting to put Taylor Trammell in center field. So Bryce leaves the game. They moved Trammell to center and they put Nelson Velasquez in left field. Like that is like a huge red flag that Dalton Varsho is banged up. And like, yes, is it a huge, huge concern? Probably not. But like, I'm assuming we're going to see Jake Myers called up today. I would imagine.
3: Yeah, that would be the like logical next man up in that situation. And so you do now in theory, you're. Because left-handed Jake Myers can't play, right-handed Jake Myers, aka Jake Myers, is being called up. That's
2: unless Bryce is like okay, but like that didn't look pretty.
3: It didn't look pretty, and he left the game immediately.
2: And like I think it was the same knee that's been hurt since the All-Star break.
3: Yes. It's phrased as re-injured.
2: Okay.
3: His knee,
2: yeah. So I mean, Peña is the biggest concern. At this point. And then I would go Javier just because if you need him on Sunday, and frankly, like again, it was two innings. So it is a small, small sample size, but again, there's two walks in there, but he had two strikeouts, like in his last three outings have been pretty strong. He was trending in a direction of if you're in an ALCS kind of, you know, in an ALCS series of who gets the ball in game four. Yeah. If you don't want to run someone on short rest, like Javier was, kind of looked like a real option all of a sudden. Not a great option, but not a terrible one like an Emi or a Burrows.
3: Could be basically an opener.
2: Yeah. But Peña is the one that like, and what's tough is we won't probably know till like at least 5:30 today, if not till after the show is over.
3: Yeah. And I mean, there's no reason for anything to come out until the lineup comes out.
2: Yeah.
3: You know, like that's just the truth of it. And yeah, he is the one because like we said, in the first segment, like, there's really only, what, five guys that you can count on to produce on offense on any given night?
2: He's one of them.
3: And he's one of them.
2: Yeah.
3: And he's, you know, one of the top two that you would take to produce, maybe top three.
2: Yeah, I think it's a toss-up depending on your preference of him and basically of how Peña is going, of like if Paredes is in front of him or not.
3: I was
2: going
3: to say, it's just like a hot hand.
2: Yeah, Paredes, I feel like, is kind of more like a steady ship with – with what he does in the lineup, or you know, Peña has these super low lows and these big highs. Yeah. But like, if you mean it means like when we see the lineup card today, if Jose Altuve is leading off until we hear from Joe Espada about a follow up about Jeremy Peña, like it is a little nervous time. So like, that's probably like even just besides just trying to make the playoffs at this point in the season, the immediate future of Jeremy Peña is now in question, and that sucks.
3: Yeah, it really does. It really does suck. It really, that is the right word for it. It really sucks. Because I, again, like the Bryce Matthews injury is unfortunate, but it's like, okay, you can paper over Bryce Matthews. You can even, like, we laid it out, but like, you can even paper over one Christian Javier start. Mm-hmm. Like, it's just the fact it's lined up to be the last game of the season is what's scary about it. But the Jeremy Pena missing, I'd say even like more than just tonight's game, like that to me you get into like, okay, now it's real, like, it's getting really scary,
2: dude. Yeah, because it's like, yeah, he could be back for the playoffs, but well, you got to make the playoffs first.
3: Yes, like, yes.
2: If they're like, he'll be ready in a couple days, so it's like, oh yeah, cool, he'll be back on Tuesday, but like, is there going to be baseball on Tuesday?
3: Exactly.
2: Or is there going to be on baseball on like Tuesday, June 2nd?
3: If he's out for a week, it might be a season-ending injury.
2: Yeah,
3: you know, like it just might, your season's over now.
2: Which, to anticipate, like, there will not be a injured list stint, I would imagine, here for Pena. Like, they will just keep him on the active roster and play kind of a man down right now. 0721 goes Jeremy, question mark. He'll be back on Monday. Eric the Buyer.
3: Yeah.
2: Oh, Jeremy Pena or Brandon? Great question.
3: Because we are talking about Jeremy.
2: Yes, and but there's two Jeremys.
3: We know Brandon will be back on Monday.
2: We don't know when Pena will
3: be back. Pena TBD.
2: Yes. Who comes back first? Pena or Brandon?
3: I hope Pena.
2: I hope
4: Pena. I had Brian sausage yesterday.
3: I really hope Pena.
2: Text here from Eric the Buyer. Is Cam Smith a low S2 base runner that we don't notice because he's fast?
3: Jose Altuve got away with it for a while until he hit his mid-30s, and then he's kind of stopped getting away with it.
2: The difference, I think, with Cam Smith versus Altuve is he's clumsy. Like, his double yesterday, he stumbles before he gets to first base.
3: Yeah.
2: Like, I feel like every time we see Cam on the base pass, like,
3: it's
2: trying
3: always
2: to,
3: a little.
2: Yeah, there's uneven. Always kind of a stumble and a bumble.
3: Which is funny because he gets, or part of what we ascribe to why he could move from never playing right field before in any outfield position to being an everyday major league right fielder and, like, by defensive baseball metrics, like, a good defensive right fielder is like, oh, well, you know, just natural athleticism out there where it's a little, you know, what are we really saying? But you also throw in that's like, well, he also fall down a lot.
2: Yeah.
3: It is a weird combination of skills that we're attributing to that.
2: Wheatstraw asks, which is the more important Jeremy? Pena.
3: Yeah.
2: I think we'll be just fine without Brandon for the next couple of days.
3: Okay. Yes.
2: We're not going to rage bait as much.
3: I thought you just meant like in general, but I didn't want to put two men together, you know, pit them against each other. Like,
2: yeah.
3: Brandon was a father. That you're is right. More.
2: So is Pena. It's not.
3: No. Yeah. There's dependence in
2: that's true.
3: You know,
2: that's true.
3: But if we're just talking about for 3-6 on ESPN 97.5,
2: Pena. I want to talk playoff baseball. Okay. Not that I don't want Jeremy Branham's return. I do. But, like, I want to talk playoff baseball.
3: Not, this is why I'm not saying anything.
2: Like, I want playoff baseball.
3: I want you to dig this grave.
2: There's no grave. He would agree with me. If he was asked the same question, which is the more important Joe? George or Espada? He might go George because he doesn't like Joe Espada.
3: I was going to say, it's different because Pena's really good.
2: Yeah, we probably do the same amount of prep each day, like 30 minutes. Like, you know, I don't think Joe Espada like really is like grinding over what he's doing. He just gets told who's going to be in the lineup from Jeff Bagwell.
3: Meanwhile, Pena's showing up to the stadium hours beforehand like Branham. Yeah.
2: Yeah, that's true. And, you know, getting his hand hurt. Mommy wrist. Jeremy. They're the same person.
4: Suck it up like a man. I'll suck it up like a man.
2: I forgot we had that one. All right, we'll take a break when we get back. A former Houston Astro is making his second start of the Major League Baseball season. A quote he gave AJ Pierzynski, Justin Verlander said, "If I can make it to 100 pitches, I'm going to do it." So he will be making a farewell start to his Major League Baseball career with the Tigers this weekend. So the question is this. If you could bring anyone back for the Rockets, Texans, Astros for a farewell game, who would you bring back? We'll get to that next year on ESPN 97.5.
3: 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You're getting it all on Prize Picks. So, you know, this Mariners-Astros game tonight, maybe you want to ride the hot hand of Yordan Alvarez ever since the rallying cry of three slaps to the face over the weekend. I mean, he went over his number on Tuesday night. Maybe the hot hand continues. It's pretty good lean there. Also, maybe Christian Walker. Maybe he figured it out after hitting a home run last night. You can it's a lower projection for Christian Walker, but you can still get that. And I mentioned the discounts. You got a Thursday night football. Bijan Robinson, only 54.5 rushing yards. His normal projection was 78.5. 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All you have to do is download the PrizePicks app today. 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
2: Back here on ESPN 97.5, Joe George, Sean Mapes. So Justin Verlander is going to make his second start of the season this weekend. It'll be a farewell start for him to his Major League Baseball career. He says he's going to pitch until his arm falls off. He's going to try to throw 100 pitches in the game if he can. He's going to let it fly. So a farewell. I think it's a cool idea.
3: I think it's what you should do when you are the San Francisco Giants and you're already out of
2: Detroit
3: it.
2: Tigers?
3: Detroit. Oh, he's on the Tigers?
2: Yeah, he's on the Tigers.
3: Oh, they're still out of it.
2: yeah, he's
3: still
2: a Tiger.
3: Out of it.
2: Yeah, he's a Tiger. Oh. Yeah, he's back with the Tigers.
3: I must have missed the one start that he's made this
2: year. Yeah, literally, I think it was in April. Like,
3: okay.
2: So I think it's a fun idea of like, you have to have a player that is, like, they know their career is over. They've been hurt all season. Like, I'm going to just rehab, which that to me is like the crate. Like, he's been rehabbing for months now
3: to make one
2: start and just like leave it all out there, like possibly get hurt again. And that's like, I hope we see like a no hitter. Like, I hope he goes like.
3: Well, if you see a no hitter, you also better be ready for the.
2: I might come back.
3: The baseball movie that comes out in 2028.
2: Oh yeah, about this. Yeah, for sure.
3: that is what is really the Justin Verlander story is gonna come out.
2: Yeah, I can't wait. I'll watch that one. Why not? Like, we got people watching Chad Powers. I'll watch the Justin Verlander story.
3: Yeah, I guess it is just what the. The rookie, or no, what was the Dennis Quaid one?
2: Yeah, that's the rookie.
3: Yeah.
2: It's basically, or is it rookie of the year?
3: No, rookie of the year is
2: that's the Cubs
3: little
2: one.
3: Kid.
2: Yeah. I always get him confused.
3: Little Big League is the one where he's the manager. The little kid's the manager.
2: I've never seen that. I only see like clips of it. I feel like it's like TikTok is trying to tell me to watch it. Cause for some reason, it's like flooding my TikTok page. That movie. Like there's just clips from over. I'm like, I don't really want to watch this, but like, I guess I feel like I have to, even though maybe I've seen the entire movie.
3: TikTok?
2: Yeah.
3: I mean,
2: I've seen the good parts at least.
3: You've seen the highlights.
2: Yeah. I've seen the trick play that they run.
3: Yep.
2: Like I've seen, like, you know, I've seen the retirement.
3: Oh, it has a 2-hour runtime. So you might not have gotten all of it.
2: Okay. So I've got, but probably
3: they get into the family life a lot.
2: I don't know. That hasn't made it to TikTok.
3: Okay. Yeah.
2: So it's probably not the important part, but, the question is,
3: no spoilers.
2: Which athlete would you want to give a farewell game to in Houston? You can pick any of the three.

0: Sims. I mean, this feels like such a layup. Like, I almost feel like we should do, like, a other than this guy one.
1: JJ?
0: Yeah, JJ Watt.
1: Yes.
0: Like, it's the most, like, he could do what Aaron Donald is doing right now with the LA Rams. Like,
1: he really could.
0: Like, if you were just take NFL players of who's been retired for over a year that you think could walk onto a field tomorrow mm-hmm. and may not look like he's been retired for over 2 years.
1: Yeah.
0: JJ Watt's the guy.
1: Yes.
0: And so him being the best Texan of all time, like, it is, again, such a layup.
1: It is. It is the most obvious of the answers. I do appreciate this from the text line that says the correct answer is JJ Watt, but maybe it should be Nolan Ryan to pitch on Sunday.
0: Oh. I mean, so what, like, was his, didn't he throw out a first pitch that was like, I don't know if it was actually clocked at like 88 miles per hour, but like not that long ago. Okay. Maybe a long time ago, but. When he was in his 70s, he was throwing higher than his age.
1: I'd be fine with it.
0: Yeah.
1: Like, why not? Just throw anything out there.
0: Opener? Just as an opener, you know?
1: You know who signed a minor league deal with the Athletics this year?
0: No.
1: And maybe you could just call him up and say, hey, could you ask for it to be DFA'd if he's still on the roster?
0: Dallas Keuchel?
1: Yeah.
0: Yeah.
1: Okay. He could start Sunday.
0: I was running
1: a through. A farewell start for Dallas Keuchel to make the playoffs?
0: Running.
1: Why not?
0: Old Astros that are still kicking around the league.
1: Yeah.
0: Like, yeah.
1: Verlander on Sunday versus Keuchel on Sunday.
0: I mean, Keuchel's not retired though.
1: He's not. But that'd be a farewell, I would imagine, for him. Just why, is it better? Dallas Keuchel right now better than Tatsu Imai? Answer the question.
0: I don't think so. I don't think so.
1: Okay. Is Dallas Keuchel a better option than Ronald Blanco right now?
0: Yes.
1: Yes.
0: Yeah. The Imai thing is just like we said, like one in every five starts. It might just be a gym.
1: Yeah.
0: And I don't quite think Dallas Keuchel has that in. Maybe the average Keuchel start is better if you just take the median.
1: Mm-hmm.
0: I think Keuchel might get Imai, but the average might not go his way.
1: We got Tony Sabio here on the text line. A farewell game for the Astros. Okay.
0: I think as like a ballpark promotion idea, like this is more of a minor league stunt that has to get done. And I don't know if he would not agree to it. Imagine if you got to go to the ballpark and boo Mike Fiers.
1: Oh,
0: imagine if they bring back Mike Fiers.
1: So just people to get can booed.
0: Throw things at him.
1: Rat night.
0: It's basically
1: Rat Night with the Space Cowboys.
0: It's the county fair dunk tank.
1: Oh, man.
0: But 20,000 people can get involved.
1: Because you know how much money the Astros would raise if they just put Mike Fiers in a dunk tank? And you were throwing, like, toy rats instead of a ball to try to knock him in? They could raise so much money for charity.
0: Again,
1: that would be the biggest sellout since a World Series game.
0: Yeah, it's a very, like, P.T. Barnum idea.
1: But, like, I'm kind of in on that.
0: I would be interested. I would be very interested in that.
1: I definitely have some James Harden.
0: It's not.
1: We're not there yet.
0: Yeah, I was gonna say I didn't know if this was.
1: It could be a look ahead,
0: or guys already retired. I think Harden getting the Kobe send off and the Justin Verlander is getting, where it's like tonight you just. Shoot as much as you want.
1: Yeah.
0: It is all on you tonight.
1: Yeah. Someone asked that if that was the greatest like final game performance.
0: Kobe?
1: Ever. Kobe.
0: Yeah. Cause like the other, it's like the Tigers where they had nothing to play for it. And so the other Lakers were just like, tonight is about Kobe.
1: Yeah.
0: You know, like,
1: that's like Lonzo and Julius Randle, right? And all those guys.
0: D'Angelo Russell.
1: Yeah.
0: I think. Yeah. Yeah.
2: It was before Lonzo.
1: It was before Lonzo?
0: Yeah.
1: Okay.
0: Lonzo might have been that draft pick they got from that.
2: It was a 15-16 year.
0: 15-16. Oh, okay. Then Lonzo was 17 draft. But it's in that range.
1: Right.
0: Clarkson. It was Jordan Clarkson, I think, was kicking around. But yeah, those guys were just like, no, if Kobe's going
1: to
0: shoot
1: 50
0: times tonight.
1: Yeah.
0: Whatever is, I think it was 50. And James, I think Harden, I mean, although like he's not exactly the Kobe of Houston Rockets basketball, so maybe he doesn't get that leeway.
1: No, probably not.
0: But if, you know, if the Fertittas are still running, I mean, because Tillman Fertitta said, like basically in the like public remarks after trading James Harden that his jersey will be retired. Yeah, and so every time there's like a, do you think they'll retire? It's like, yes.
1: Yes, they will.
0: Obviously they will.
1: It's not even a question.
0: If Tillman Fertitta still owns the team, they will.
1: Oh, yeah. Kobe Bryant's last game, 22 of 50 from the field, 6 of 21 from 3, 60 points.
0: Wait, what from 3?
1: 6 of 21. He did have, to his credit, Kobe did have 4 assists.
0: That's the game. Wild.
1: And remember, they outscored the Jazz. I forgot this.
0: It was a crazy comeback.
1: They outscored them 35 to 21 in the fourth quarter to win by 5.
0: And the comeback was fueled by Kobe Bryant.
1: By Kobe and just ripping shots.
0: I remember the first two and a half quarters because this was an event that like,
1: oh yeah, it was.
0: I was in college. We got together and watched it in our dorm room. And we were like, this is kind of getting sad. Like the Kobe, like,
1: yeah,
0: it was looking rough the first quarter and a half. And yeah. Turns it on. That also could just be a movie. Like performance could be a movie.
1: Yeah. I'm trying to think like who, like
0: Roger Clemens would be fun.
1: Clemens would be fun.
0: All the baseball ones, it's just like, it's cause it's easy to see them like go back to it. Like it's hard to be like Hakeem Olajuwon. I want to see Hakeem Olajuwon back on the low post as a 60-year-old man.
1: I know he hit 3-run home run last night. So Christian Walker is on our good side right now, but Yuli?
0: I thought you were going to go somewhere else.
1: Jose Abreu?
0: Jeff Bagwell.
1: Oh, I was
0: Jeff Bagwell can do whatever he wants.
1: Yeah, I'm all
0: right. Put him at first.
1: Yeah. He can't run a team. I don't want to see him on the diamond right now.
0: Do you think his knees still allow him to
1: get in
0: the batting stance?
1: No, I don't think so. I think you have to have a whole new stance at this point. Like
0: a golfer has to change his swing as he gets older.
1: Yeah. There's no way he would swing a bat like that. Gosh, I would have loved to like see like if he was like older and like tried to like bring that swing to the bigs right now. He never would have made it. All right.
0: So I already gave the Astros gold with Mike Fiers night. Mm-hmm. Come boo Mike Fiers. Here we go. Maybe a lockout thing. MLB senior circuit.
1: Oh. Like the big three?
0: Like the big three. Where it's like
1: for baseball?
0: Yes. It is a team with like with Jeff Bagwell, with Craig Biggio, and then like Pudge Rodriguez, and like you're just building out the guys that are 50 years old. Because baseball, you kind of can't still play when you are older, like golf.
1: Yeah,
0: but it's just you can't play at the highest level.
1: Yeah, you can't throw at 90. You might throw 50.
0: Exactly.
1: But you could probably still get it. You know, probably maybe move the mound a little closer.
0: Yeah.
1: Put up the netting.
0: They have like old timer. You know, Yankees old timers day. Like. You could just do that for, it doesn't even have to be all, one team. You could just mix and match like the big three. Yeah, there we go.
1: Key from LA says, Branham is off for the week, and this is what we're talking about, Joe. I'm sorry, Key. I know Otani's never going to go back to the Angels, but why not?
0: Is he an Angels fan?
1: Yeah, he's an Angels fan. Mm. At this point, I'd like to see Warren Moon filling for CJ Stroud. CJ's played well the first 2 weeks, guys.
0: Oh, Andre Johnson. Andre Johnson might be a...
1: That he could play this weekend and probably help the Houston Texans. Now, would CJ throw him the ball after what Andre said about him? I don't think so.
0: Maybe not. But 3rd and 6, and the ball has to go to either receiver A, Jared Wayne, or B, Andre Johnson. I mean, gotta give it to Andre Johnson.
1: Yeah, got to.
0: Even though he's, I'm sure, like 40 years old.
1: All right, biggest beef with the AP poll or the thing that you liked the most as we look at the top 25 before we get a ton of top 25 matchups in college football this week. We'll do it next. He's Sean Mapes. I'm Joe George. It's ESPN 97.5. 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
2: Joe George and Sean Mapes on Jeremy and Joe. Jeremy will return next week. Brian will return on Friday. So we got AJ behind the glass with us. And then Brian will be gone again on Monday. AJ will be back on Monday. And then Brian will be back on Tuesday and AJ will be gone. Very complicated.
3: It's hard to get in a rhythm, you know, when you're moved around.
2: Like I'm just grinding here, just trying to, you know, do my job and just trying to figure out who I'm working with each day.
3: You're CJ Stroud throwing to Xavier Hutchinson and
2: I don't want to be CJ.
3: Kayshawn Booty.
2: Yeah. I don't want to be CJ. So top 25 this week. It is what it is. Like it's like there are people who are terrible at it, but I think it does give you like a good pulse of where things are at still. My long-term beef with it is I hate that the College Football Playoff Committee bases their rankings off of the AP poll. I wish like when they would drop theirs, it would look somewhat different than what the AP poll is. But yeah. I was curious where Houston would land. Obviously like right there. You know, inches away from a 2-point conversion to try to push that thing into overtime versus Tech. They fall to 25. A&M falls to 23, which I think a lot of people are surprised with. Texas Tech went up two spots versus, to 11, and Texas still sits at number one right now. So you're feeling good.
3: Yeah. I mean, it's nice to be number one, but there is an element of, well, Georgia's two, Ole Miss is four, and you play Ole Miss. So it will like, at least the SEC part will get settled on the field, but I agree with number one. After that, I have some notes.
2: What's your biggest? I have one main note.
3: Ole Miss should be definitely above Notre Dame and probably above Georgia.
2: I have two notes. That's one of them.
3: Okay.
2: The other one's at the other end of the list.
3: Oh,
2: Kentucky should be on this list ahead of Texas A&M.
3: Yeah.
2: Like, to me, it's just like,
3: I get what you're saying. Cause like, they are,
2: you win the head to head. I feel like the team that wins the game should be ahead of the other team in the poll.
3: Especially cause they are 27th.
2: Yes.
3: In voting points and the Aggies are 23. So that is like close enough to where that just means a lot of people are just doing the thing where they bump you down.
2: Yeah.
3: A couple spots for losing, but don't like actually.
2: Yeah. They don't reward the other teams enough. That's always like,
3: yeah.
2: Like, you know, Tech moving up two spots. Now, part of it's because of the drops, right, that were around them. SMU, yes. A&M plummeting in the polls. Like, so they kind of just, like, auto-move up from last week. But, like, again, like, I think Houston's is fair. But you're right. I think Ole Miss should be number two right now. And I think if the playoff committee were putting out a weekly thing, I think they would be.
3: Yeah, I think
2: with
3: that.
2: With their two wins. Their win over Louisville and LSU. Frankly, there's an argument they have the best resume right now in college football through three games.
3: Yeah, because you can do two, you know, power conference wins, two like good power, I mean, two ranked wins, you know, like that beating LSU and Louisville, versus, you know, even Texas, they beat Ohio State, but then UTSA and Texas State. So, they have the strength of, I guess, multiple ranked wins where I don't think anyone else has that.
2: Yeah.
3: Judging real quick. Obviously that'll happen just as more teams lose. There's so many undefeated teams because, you know, it's week four. We're going into week four. But the Notre Dame, I guess I should go into the Notre Dame thing. It's just like they also have power wins, but they haven't looked as impressive as Ole Miss has.
2: No, they haven't. Like, I firmly believe Ole Miss should be in front of them. Frankly, like, you can make the same argument about Indiana and Miami, to be honest. Now, Miami's played much lesser competition, so is Indiana versus Notre Dame.
3: Yeah.
2: Not that Michigan State and Wisconsin are like these, like, huge jumps from what those teams have done, but, like, they are better. Like, Ole Miss, I think very clearly should be at least number two. I'm surprised they have the same amount of first place votes as Georgia. Ole Miss, Indiana has the second most behind Texas, who has 58, which not surprising.
3: Yeah, 58. I mean, 58's a lot.
2: Yeah, it's a lot.
3: 58's a lot.
2: Well, and I think it's a big jump too from the previous week. Oh no, so week two, it was 46 of them were Ohio State, and then it flipped obviously very dramatically.
3: Yeah,
2: for Texas,
3: 56 to Texas.
2: To 56, and then to 58. So they gained two more first place votes. Yeah.
3: I think some of that was also Oregon losing that week.
2: Sure.
3: Losing in week two, I believe, because they got, they had, they only had three, so.
2: So two of them probably went to Texas, and then probably one went somewhere else.
3: Yeah.
2: We're gonna
3: LSU had five.
2: We're gonna drop the Keith from LA bit here for a second, because he says USC should be in the top 10. Key, I love you. I really enjoy meeting you at the listener appreciation party. And it's not just because I lost money on this game, because I watched all of it.
3: Oh yeah, the record. Yeah.
2: But you beat Rutgers by 7.
3: Yeah.
2: And Rutgers was moving the ball up and down the field against the USC Trojans, a team that lost to UMass, which had not won a power four game in like decades. You lost to Bill O'Brien in Boston College, Rutgers did, and then they hung 35 on you and lost by 7. And it felt like at one point, like it was a real legit game. Yeah. So USC fine in the top 12, top 10. Absolutely not. I will not be betting on that game this weekend, USC versus Oregon, when we're at La Purge.
3: I was going to say, if they win, and this is like where like Oregon still being ranked like helps USC, this is a little bit of the AP poll fraud happening, where if USC beats Oregon, Oregon probably drops out and USC jumps probably Texas Tech, LSU, well, depending on what the LSU game happens. They probably jump above BYU at the very least. So. Yes. And then TBD on LSU. But yeah, that is something where I get why you want your team in the top 10, but you will just go out and earn it on Saturday. Mm-hmm. You know, like that will just happen. Or if you lose, like you'll probably just be 20th and Oregon will just switch spots with
2: you. And your coach will be on the hot seat probably, I'm guessing.
3: Yeah.
2: After the start of this season, if you lose to Oregon.
3: Wouldn't be looking.
2: Even though I think I'm going to pick USC to win the game. I just wouldn't bet on it because I don't have like supreme confidence in them at this point, but
3: yeah, I mean, rightfully, I'd say after last week that rightfully so, it shakes your confidence a little bit. They're 3-point underdogs, actually.
2: USC is,
3: yeah, USC is plus 3
2: on the road.
3: I'm
2: assuming
3: no,
2: it's at home.
3: It's at home. Home dogs by 3.
2: Oh, maybe we will bet USC this weekend. We'll see how I'm feeling when we get to La Purge on Friday and before the game starts on Saturday. All right, he's Sean Mabes. I'm Joe George. In the last 24 hours, I've had two very awkward interactions with people. So we're going to talk about them and find out which one's more awkward.
3: Okay.
2: And then I want to hear your most awkward interactions you've had with people you may know, not well, and also total strangers, because mine falls into both categories here. We'll do that next year on ESPN 97.5. 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
3: Joe George, Sean Mapes here with you on ESPN 97.5 till 6 o'clock. Talk more Astros, Rockets, and Texans later in the show, but I had two very awkward interactions the last 24 hours. So the first one, I'm going to talk about the one that happened today first.
4: Okay. Because you came, I think...
3: This segment was prepped for for something that happened last night.
4: Yes, I was going to say, you came in and said, I need to add another one.
3: Yes.
4: Yes.
3: Because I laughed at someone today when I think they were trying to make a joke. Okay. And it got really uncomfortable.
4: Okay.
3: So I was at Starbucks. Oh, I was at Starbucks.
4: What was the joke?
3: And they go, what's your name? And I go, Joe. And the girl goes, don't meet a lot of Joes. And I just laughed at her. And then she just gave this awkward pause and goes, okay, what do you want? And I was like, I didn't mean to make it awkward. I don't know if I made it awkward. She made it awkward.
4: How did you laugh?
3: Not kindly.
4: Recreate,
3: like, it wasn't
4: recreate
3: like,
4: it right
3: I can't,
4: now.
3: I can't. Like, I wasn't like laughing like
4: was
3: I am
4: just
3: now.
4: Like a chuckle?
3: Yeah, it was like a fake chuckle.
4: How obviously fake do you think it ran?
3: On a scale of 1 to 10?
4: Yeah.
3: I think at least a 5.
4: So noticeably fake.
3: I think so.
4: Okay.
3: So then it was really awkward when I got to I was hoping she would like not give me the order, but then she did.
4: There's a lot of jokes you could make about being in a coffee shop, being named Joe. And
3: yeah.
4: Like, gotta get my cup of Joe.
3: Yeah. Yeah. But like, don't meet a lot of Joes. Like, yeah, you do.
4: Yeah. Joe Mama.
3: It's a pretty common name. Like, it's not. I don't understand how people get it wrong when I tell them my name is Joe. That also happens at times.
4: Yeah, because Joe's like, not like one of those, I would say, common names that are fading out of fashion.
3: I don't think so.
4: Like, I think Joes are still, like, everyone knows a Joe.
3: Yeah. Yeah. Like, my kid's got...
4: Joseph.
3: Yeah. My kid's got, in his Cub Scouts troop that he's in now, which, like, oof, I don't know about this.
2: It's expensive, dude.
3: Oh, I didn't know that.
2: I don't know if like my parents paid all this money when we did it growing up, but I was like,
3: it's probably also cheaper 20 years ago.
2: I was like, damn, this is out there. It's like, damn, this is an investment. I was like, he better like this thing. If he doesn't, we're not doing year two. There's three Joes in his group.
3: Yeah.
2: So I'm like, or three Josephs. So I was like, I don't feel like this is uncommon. Like, you know, it's a pretty biblical name. Yeah, so like, I feel like it's pretty common.
3: It's one of the top, I would say, five biblical names.
2: Yeah. Yeah. And so the other one was last night. I did my bear show. In the side studio, or was walking back to do that after the show.
3: Oh my God. It was
2: so,
3: here?
2: So Victor was here.
3: Yes.
2: From, he does the show with Glenn a lot.
3: Mm-hmm.
2: And we walked past each other and
13: I think I saw it.
2: We did like a little fist bump. Okay. But like normally when you fist bump someone, there's like a connection, right?
3: Yeah.
2: Like your knuckles touch.
3: Like their contact gets made.
2: Yes. We both like pulled back at the same time. So it was like this little, like, our hands gently touched and then pulled away. And it was so awkward. Like, it was just like, it was, I think, the most awkward, like.
3: So there is a.
2: Like, there was like an attempt.
3: Like a.
2: But it's like they were like magnets and then like they pushed each other apart.
3: Okay. That is the worst amount of contact to make.
2: Yes, that little amount.
3: Yes.
2: Like, I'd rather, 100%, like, accidentally, like, be like, ow, my knuckle.
3: Yes, 100% better. 0%, I think, is better.
2: Yes.
3: Just, like, a graze.
2: But, like, a 1%, it was, like, a. It might have been, like, a 0.5%. Like
3: knuckle hair touching knuckle hair.
2: Like, it was so awkward. And so I just kept walking, and I was like, I don't know you well enough to, like, respond to that. But, like, I was like, I got to keep going. I got to get in the studio. It's so awkward.
3: That's bad.
2: That one was way more uncomfortable, I felt like, for myself personally than the Starbucks one today. The Starbucks one, I think I might have been mean a little bit.
3: I don't know. I really can't – the Starbucks one, I can't adjudicate that. I don't know who's in the wrong. I would like to see the, like, CCTV.
2: Of, like, what happened.
3: Yeah, I want to – or, like – like be set up like the Impractical Jokers or something where I can hear everything that's being said and like try to pick up on tone. Cause it doesn't sound like either side is in the wrong or that this was an odd interaction at all, but obviously it was.
2: Yes.
3: Do you think that the, Starbucks, barista?
2: Yeah.
3: Do you think she was like, that was weird?
2: Probably. I think so. Text line says most awkward interactions they've had. Running to an ex-boss that fired you. Yeah. It is awkward. Weird. Especially like I had one where I was not doing what I wanted to be doing. I was working at Lids.
3: Oh, yeah.
2: And I worked right here in the Galleria. And like being like, once I was like, hey, Joe. And I was like, hey, Craig. Like, nice to see you. I was like, you fired me 3 months ago, but nice to see you. Hope you're doing well. And like, it was just like, I was like, this is awkward. And it was, I was like, this is not the conversation I was expecting to be having at like 8 a.m. walking through the mall. Running into an ex is always weird. Yeah.
3: Yeah, that, no.
2: It's always weird. Like, that's one where just like, it's always going to be awkward.
3: And it's bad because, like, there's nothing you can do. Like, if you try to make it not weird, that also makes it weird.
2: Yeah.
3: Like,
2: yeah.
3: It's always weird.
2: I feel like even like,
3: it just can't not be weird.
2: We didn't do like a 10-year reunion or anything like that for my high school just because, it was during COVID. It was 2020. So, like, it didn't happen. But, like, that was a conversation amongst my friend group. It was like, I really don't want to see like the girl I dated in high school.
3: Yeah.
2: And I was like, guys, it was 10 years ago.
3: Yeah.
2: But it's also still going to be kind of awkward. Cause it's just like,
3: at least cause a then little.
2: Like the small talk conversation gets more uncomfortable of like, what you've been up to since prom? Like, what's been going on in your life?
3: Yeah. There's a lot of like, are you going? If you're not going, I'm not going.
2: Oh yeah.
3: Like there's so much of that.
2: Yeah. I made it clear. Like, they were talking about it.
3: Especially because like, you don't live close.
2: Yeah, before like the world shut down or like when we thought it was going to open back up, but it's Illinois, so that was never going to happen. I was like, guys, like, I'm in Texas. Like, you all like have to commit to going before I buy a flight to go to this thing.
3: Yes.
2: So like, this is on you guys of like if you're going or not. See, text line says, one time I was at a college football tailgate 17 years ago. Someone introduced me to a prominent sports reporter while I was taking a chug of beer, and I got surprised by the introduction while I was chugging the beer, and I proceeded to accidentally cough up and spilt beer all over her. That's very awkward.
3: Wait, was this person a prominent sports reporter at the time?
2: Yes. So he was like excited to meet the sports reporter.
3: And he
2: got so excited. He choked up his beer. Yeah, that's awkward. That's very awkward.
3: Yeah.
2: Especially because that person's probably working.
3: Yeah.
2: I would guess.
3: Yeah.
2: 3082 says, I hate when people say, how are you when they pass you? You're just supposed to say hi. We've had this discussion on the show. I was wrong. I thought people didn't really say hi as they walked by. It does happen. But how are you is more, that does feel like a step too far.
3: I do. How's it going?
2: Yeah, that's fine. Yeah.
3: How's it going?
2: Yeah. Yeah.
3: What's up? I'll do it.
2: Yeah. Yeah. But like, how are you? You also just like, you know.
3: How are things? How are things going for you?
2: I hate my job. Like what if someone, like, what if someone drops that on you? Like, oh, run.
3: Yeah. I'm really bad at the, all right, guys, enjoy your meal. You too. Really, like I am terrible at that. That is something I'm very bad at. Handshakes. I try to get out there pretty aggressively with, if you don't do a fist bump, things go off the rails. So I always try to get out there with a fist bump. But anytime I deviate, cause sometimes I'm like, I need to shake this person's hand.
2: Yeah.
3: And they're thinking I have to fist bump this guy wearing a headband. I think that does hurt me in that.
2: Yeah, it does.
3: I'm not shaking this guy's hand.
2: Yeah, it does. It does. Like, it's, yeah, it, for sure. Like, it definitely, like, it brings down the
3: level of I don't know, formality.
2: Yeah.
3: To
2: there was a couple at the listener appreciation party that I was surprised of, like, fist bumping, just like, you know, it was later in the night. People just going for full hugs. And I was like, oh, okay. Like, hey, I'm not Dell. You don't have to hug me. that's Dell's bit, not mine.
3: Yeah. Nah. No one goes. No, I don't think anyone. I don't feel bad, but no one went for a hug with me. Yeah. Daps also, just like, where's the line on that? Can also be confusing.
2: Yeah, you got to know your audience.
3: Yeah,
2: you got to take a real. There's a lot of assumptions you have to make before going for like a dap.
3: Yeah, I try to.
2: Usually, it's like an age gap thing. I would say.
3: Yeah, I try to keep it to friends and family, you know.
2: That's fair.
3: Just, I'm not dapping random people up.
2: No.
3: You get a fist bump.
2: That's fair. I think that's fine. All right. Which NFL fan bases, you can send in your awkward interactions if you guys want as well, still on the text line. If you guys have any
3: more. Yeah, we'll take them. We're not going to run out.
2: Yeah, we're not going to run out. There's plenty of awkward things to talk about.
3: Give me this commercial break. I can think of 10 more.
2: All right. Which NFL fan bases should be panicking the most? We're going to get to that next right here on ESPN 97.5. 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Download it right now. You can play along with me tonight. I'm going back to the Astros. We hit last night on Yordan Alvarez, 2+ hits. They boosted that for us tonight just because of he's been coming in later in the games. This is not a performance thing. This is a guess of how many just outs he gets. We're getting the under 14.5 on Ethan Pecco's outs in the Astros game tonight. 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
2: Joe George and Sean Mapes here with you. We're discussing Case Keenum jerseys during the break.
3: How fast Joe can get his hands on one.
2: I'm going to buy one if the Bears make the playoffs this year because of Houston's greatest quarterback of all time, collegiately or professionally. I will buy a Case Keenum jersey. A Bears Case Keenum jersey. Maybe I'll do the Fitzpatrick thing. Just see how many of them I can find.
3: Split.
2: No, maybe? Yeah. Oh, get a Cougs Bears one? Hell yeah. Because it could be like Bears.
3: I know someone who can get that done for me.
2: I was thinking Bears Texans, but like, I think Bears Cougs would be more fun.
3: Bears Cougs. Yeah, Bears Cougs.
2: Yeah, I might buy a Bears Keenum jersey for Jeremy if he wins on Monday night.
3: You both can wear it.
2: Yeah, like at some point he'll retire and it'll go on sale.
3: Yeah.
2: So like, there'll be a discount. So like, I think I might just have to do that.
3: Or just, yeah, as a show of unity on the show, you wear a Bears, you wear U of H Keenum jersey.
2: Oh, he wears the Bears one?
3: As a like, yeah. Together we can come together.
2: It's like the Crips and Blood meme.
3: It is, you know what? Cougs fans and Bears fans are a lot like the Crips and Blue.
2: Yeah, a lot
3: like.
2: Some red, some blue. That's all. Yeah, that's all. That's all we're talking about here. It's just the colors.
3: Not the history of Chicago.
2: No, I started coughing.
3: Yeah. And I had to fill that I had to elaborate at some point.
2: Someone says, from Awkward Conversations, it's embarrassing when someone catches you off guard, says happy birthday, and you say you too. That's tough. Dusty says, when you run into someone that calls you by their name, but you can't remember theirs, and you go, hey, guy.
3: Oh, I'm guilty. I'm very guilty of that.
2: That is like,
3: everyone gets a what's up, man.
2: Like,
3: I probably said that to AJ today.
2: Like, one thing that, like, I think Boss Todd has been the most right about that we don't do is we need name tags next year for the listener appreciation party. Cause it was a lot of, hey man.
3: Oh.
2: Nice to see you, man.
3: Yeah.
2: Thanks for listening. But like, I think a name tags, I feel like they would go a long way at that.
3: It's also a situation where you get introduced to like 25 people. So you're hearing 25 names and just being able to like,
2: I know,
3: place that together. I'm just a mess.
2: Yeah. All right. NFL teams that should be panicking the most after the first 2 weeks of the season. I think there's three very easy ones. The Chargers?
3: Yes.
2: Have to be panicking.
3: I mean, you're almost past panic into like, well, it's
2: over. Season's over.
3: yeah,
2: like, right?
3: It's almost like the only argument I have for not panicking is that it's so over, it doesn't matter.
2: Yeah, so I think the Chargers are one. My other two are injury related, but it's more because of like, not the fact that their quarterback got hurt. Like, that does happen in the NFL. We've seen more quarterbacks throw at least 5 passes through 2 weeks than the history of the NFL. I saw that stat.
3: Wow.
2: Yeah. Through a 2 week period.
3: That's a good stat.
2: But if I'm a Giants fan and a Commanders fan, like I'm freaking out right now, I think.
3: Well, cause your guy can't stay healthy.
2: Yeah. Like Dart always in the tent last year. Now you've got lower body. Jaden Daniels. I forgot until I was listening to Part of My Take, the weird photos of his elbows.
3: Yeah.
2: From
3: when
2: before
3: he was at
2: the draft.
3: Yeah.
2: And then now it's, and I think that was his right arm. And now it's his left arm just keeps coming like out of place.
3: Yeah.
2: So like, I think those like maybe even more so than Chargers fans. Cause like if I'm a Chargers fan, I can talk myself into like, you know what? Like it's a new offense. They're going to figure this out. Justin Herbert's going to be fine. You got Harbaugh. Your center's hurt. Like it's going to be okay. It's like, it may not be okay this year, but like the core is still there. I could see to like the 5 Chargers fans that exist. Like
4: Cam's one of them.
2: Cam
3: Smith
2: could like talk himself into it. But if I'm a Commanders fan or a Giants fan, I'm just like, these guys, like if you have a top 5 pick this year, like is your franchise going to draft a new quarterback or are they just going to assume that they're not going to have these health issues long term?
3: That last part's a real truth bomb. I wasn't quite ready for, cuz I think Washington, I think you roll with Daniels, because Daniels like has been good and was good this year in the game and a half that he got through.
2: Yeah.
3: But the Darts mostly.
2: I think Darts played really well too. Yeah. Like I like both of them. Like, but that's
3: they just get hurt all the time.
2: Yeah. It's just like, and now those two teams are going with the guys who were taken first and second in the draft.
3: Yeah.
2: 10 years ago? Was that 10 years ago when they got drafted?
4: 2015.
2: It was 2015?
3: 2015.
2: So 11 years ago when they went back to back. Like, yeah. And it's, which is almost like the most ironic part of it is like those are the backups for these two teams.
4: Division.
2: But like, it's, I would be freaking out if the situation was like this. It's like having, you know, if your best pitcher was constantly getting hurt, it's almost like kind of a Pena. But like Pena's out there. His injuries don't seem as catastrophic.
3: Yeah. It's like if like Jacob DeGrom wasn't like quite as good. You know, like Jacob DeGrom wasn't the best pitcher in baseball, was just like young, promising, looks pretty good.
2: Yeah.
3: Almost like if Force Whitley was like made the majors, you know, it's kind of like that level of, you know, there's still a prospect. You still feel good, but at a certain point, you got to stay healthy, dude.
2: Yes.
3: And, yeah, if I'm either of those teams, I think those are two good panic teams because, I mean, the Giants are 1-1. Mm-hmm. So they do have, but their quarterback's out for the year and Washington's 0-2. And I think if you're 1-1, like I'm looking, I don't know if you're panicking yet if you're any of these 1-1 teams. You still have like a shred of like, things will work. Like
2: the Giants could be 4-1.
3: Oh, like, with their schedule,
2: they play the Titans, the Cardinals, and the Commanders. Like they could win their next three games.
3: From what I saw on Monday night, Jameis Winston is not leading a 3-game win streak as an NFL quarterback.
2: Now the problem for the Giants too is like Neighbors goes down in that game.
3: Yeah.
2: Also,
3: but Neighbors came back.
2: Brian Burns got hurt in that game.
3: But yes,
2: as well.
3: Yes.
2: He's going to be missing some time, so Neighbors should be okay. But Neighbors always gets hurt.
3: Yeah,
2: like it's like when he two got core hurt, franchise players. Yeah, like the two core franchise players for the Giants have huge health problems.
3: Yeah,
2: so like I would be. I think like I'll throw the Titans in that mix. Frankly, with how bad Cam Ward has looked, of just like, are we seriously doing this again? Like, are we?
3: Yeah, that's like, true.
2: Our ownership group is worried about jerseys and Oilers history and the Texans more than they are like,
5: I mean, we're keeping a book right now. We ask.
2: They are.
3: Yeah. I'm thinking like if you're the Packers, you're like, they're one of the teams I've come away like feeling most lukewarm about through 2 weeks, but they also don't they get Atlanta on Thursday? Yeah. They play Atlanta tomorrow. So like there's an element of like, well, if they lose that game, they're on the panic list. Best. But until then, like, I kind of think they're still, again, like, disappointed, not quite at panic.
2: Yeah. Anyone else that stands out for you?
3: I mean, Steelers are another one where it's just like, it looks so uninspiring. And again, they have played the Falcons already. They don't have that.
2: Yeah.
3: And they didn't really separate themselves from the Cooper Rush of Falcons.
2: I feel like the only reason why you're not panicking there is you're just like, can this Aaron Rodgers era be over?
3: Exactly.
2: Like it's
3: low
2: just,
3: expectations.
2: It's just already. Like this song and dance is like, it's run its course. Can you please just retire, go podcast and like, just like be done playing quarterback for this team and seeing like what Drew Aller has. But that's not going to happen this season.
3: No, that, and in a way that it's like, that's our, to be 2 weeks in, think about it, like, you wait all year, you wait all off season for football season, and then you get through 2 weeks and you're like, all right, this is exactly what I thought it would look like in the bad version. This is like, you know, I'm sure they have the optimism that you have to have of like, oh, but what if it all works out? Deep down they knew like, okay, that's unlikely. This is probably what you're going to get. And it's like, and we're getting exactly that after 2 weeks. It's a tough way to live.
2: I think another one too, like I put Detroit on this list. Like they're 1-1, but they're a 2-point conversion away from being 0-2. They've given up the most points in the NFL this season.
3: Yeah. Yeah.
2: I would just be like, did we miss the window?
3: I think I'm specifically panicking about the defense.
2: Yeah. Just like, is it going to keep us out of the playoffs again this year? Yeah. And potentially lead to maybe a coaching change, honestly. Like, I think it's definitely on the table.
3: It's on the table. Definitely on the table.
2: Yeah. Like, where, like, they could be very happy with Dan Campbell and they realize, like, it's other problems, health and things like that and roster construction. But
3: if they go, like, 5-12.
2: Yeah. Like, but, like, you're the Lions. Like, how many times have you had, like, a real Super Bowl window?
3: I mean, he's the guy who has as clearly in the moment said it as anyone I can remember, where after they lose, was it the NFC title game, right?
4: Yeah, after they lost to the 49ers.
3: Yeah, they lost to the 49ers in the AFC title game. He goes, what hurts the most is that this could be our best shot.
2: Yeah.
3: And like, no one else really says that. It, like, during the post game press conference. Yeah. And him being the guy who put words to it, and him being proven right, as obviously as he has been in the, now this is year three after that, right? That would be a really tough, I do, like, Texans, are we paying?
2: So that's what, yeah, like, I, that's part of what, like, led to this idea for me is,
3: it doesn't feel like,
2: yeah, like, I just don't feel that way.
3: Like, from the people, they don't feel panicked. It's more upset with week two, like, upset with the effort that they saw, or not effort, but the outing that they saw on Sunday. And it's a little bit of, it's a lot like the Steelers, actually, where it's like, if this were to go bad, it looks exactly what you saw on Sunday.
2: Yeah. It's just, it's a repeat. Like, and I don't think people are panicking that the offensive line can't block. Like you said, I think they're just annoyed.
3: Yes.
2: Because I saw people using the word panic about the Texans. Like, should they be panicking? And it's just like, I don't feel like that's necessary with this team. Cause again, they've overcome it twice. Mm-hmm. So you, like, you think they can do it a third time.
3: Like with this, like with the, all these with same this principal core. Crew.
2: Yeah.
3: Yeah.
2: They have a good core still.
3: Mm-hmm.
2: And I think it's just not what I would use to describe what the fan base is feeling. It's just like, it's anger, agitation,
3: tension.
2: Frustration, tension with like Nick Caserio building this offensive line, D'Amico Ryans, the Frank Ross special teams. Like, it doesn't feel like panic is there yet. Now, if they lose on Saturday.
3: That's what you beat me to it. If they go out there and lose whatever 17-13 to the Colts, that's then we probably are panicking.
2: Yeah.
3: I would say if they look as, you know, if they have 2 yards per rush from Montgomery and Marks again, like that to me is like specifically the thing, more so than, you know, the defensive effort or the defensive standards we hold them to is so high that like giving up 20 to the Bengals, you're like, man, you know, when's this defense gonna finally turn it around? It's like they gave up 20 to the Bengals, including one bomb that two other receivers in the league.
2: Yeah, and one was a 48-yard field where they scored a touchdown. Like, it's not.
3: Yeah, the Bills game is still tough, but and the fact they haven't turned the ball over, they haven't gotten a turnover yet, both bad. But I'm not quite panicking on what the strength of this team was. It is more that the weaknesses, or what you go into the season thinking are the weaknesses, honestly, other than CJ Stroud, you've been reinforcing all those fears, including the wide receivers, you know, without Nico Collins. Like, past Nico Collins, what do you got? Well, you got him.
2: Yeah.
3: you saw up close and personal what it looked like on Sunday, and it's as bad as you think.
2: Speaking of the Texans here, injury report is out for week 3.
3: Okay.
2: Nico Collins is still did not practice.
3: Don't love it.
2: Jake Hummel, DNP, Ed Ingram did not practice. Dalton Schultz did not practice. That's rest, though.
3: Yeah.
2: But Clowney did not practice still. And they've added an offensive lineman to the did not practice knee/wrist starting right tackle, Trent Brown.
3: Okay.
2: So it's a little lengthy. And again, the key ones there are Nico, Ingram, Trent Brown, Clowney, the ones you're keeping an eye on over the next couple of days, but you could be potentially going into a weekend in which, you know, I guess Wyatt Teller is your right guard and Blake Fisher is your right tackle versus the Indianapolis Colts.
3: Not great.
2: And see, like, even then, like, that, like,
3: I'm starting to panic a little.
2: That makes me panic of, like, they're, like, it's just like, yeah, again, it's just, for me, it's just frustration of, like, the guys you're banking on. Ed Ingram, different. But like, Trent Brown always is hurt.
3: Yeah.
2: And you're banking on him being your right tackle because Braden Smith got hurt. Also wasn't winning that job.
3: Yes.
2: And in the offseason.
3: And Blake Fisher can't win that job.
2: Yeah. And Blake Fisher has had years to become.
3: It's ridiculous to be like, well, Blake Fisher, you know, draft him in the second round. It's like, yeah, we know.
2: Yeah. We're aware.
3: We're aware. We're aware that we did that.
2: All right. We got an Astros topic here from the Houston Press, put out this story. Does this take suck, or is there a fair point here? That's the question. We'll tell you what the take is next year on ESPN 97.5.
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0: Live from the Huntington Bank Studios, here's Jeremy Branham and Joe George.
2: Joe George, Sean Mapes here with you today. Question on the text line, where's Jeremy? He got hit last night by a pitch. We're not sure if he's going to be in the lineup.
3: Yeah, we're still waiting on Espada to...
2: Where's Branham? He'll be back on Monday. He's not suspended. I know that Twitch is asking if he's not. We don't do those bits on the station anymore. They've been retired. They're not allowed to happen anymore. No more suspended bits. No more fired bits. People still asking me at the listener appreciation party this year if Jeremy actually got suspended on the air by Frank for his Laramie Tunsil Titus Howard interaction on Twitter. Guys, Jeremy's not here, so I'm letting the cat out the bag. But like, come on. Gullible much. But we don't do those bits anymore. He's just out for the week. Back to the awkward conversations or awkward moments.
3: Oh, yeah.
2: Asking about someone not knowing they passed away. That is... It's tough.
3: That's bad. That's really bad.
2: I have one. There was a beat reporter when I used to work on the national network here. That obviously didn't know very well, but it would come on radio shows that I would produce pretty frequently. And then one time sent the text of, hey, are you available for an interview? And got the text back from the wife that he had passed away like 3 months prior. I'm sorry to laugh about that, but I'm laughing because it's awkward.
3: That's so bad.
2: I didn't know.
3: I know.
2: He always came on the shows. Like, he always said yes.
3: So, I mean, you don't know him personally.
2: No, man, that text back was... I don't even remember if I responded. I think I might have just said, I'm so sorry.
3: Thumbs up. Oh, okay.
2: Not just sorry.
3: Thumbs up emoji. That's really bad.
2: Yeah, that was a tough one. So I forgot about that
3: that's
2: one.
3: So bad.
2: Yeah. All right. So the Houston Press put out this story, about the Houston Astros, a take I've seen online, a take that I've heard in the past about Houston sports teams in general. And the headline is this. It might be better if the Astros miss the playoffs. And then it's four reasons why the Astros need real change this offseason. Nothing to make them hesitate by Jeff Balke. I think I said Jeff's last name correctly from what I remember. Is this a good take or a bad take?
3: I think the Astros. So, okay. Jeff's point is that they need to miss the playoffs so that there's no questions about it. Like full reset coming. I don't think that them being 81-81 and missing the playoffs or 80-82 and – or whatever. 81-81 and making the playoffs, 80-82 and missing the play. Like, I think we've already come to the point where, like, this team is what this team is. And the evidence with – the evidence is they fired their general manager, 3 weeks ago?
2: Yeah.
3: So, I

0: I think that there is the appropriate amount of urgency. This isn't a team that will look at, well, we made the playoffs. We had a home playoff game, and therefore business as usual.
1: Like, yeah.
0: I don't think it's necessary for them to miss the playoffs for change to come.
1: Especially this team.
0: Yes, because they let go of a GM that won the World Series.
1: Yes.
0: In 2022.
1: Yeah, Jeremy.
0: Like, they already did that.
1: I saw Jeremy Booth tweet this out yesterday. Just like I think they'd be the first team ever to fire a GM and win two World Series the same year. Like, if they made this like magical run. Like,
0: yeah,
1: would be so funny if like that's like the app. Like, remember when the Giants, they won the World Series every even year?
0: Yeah.
1: For that was what, 10, 12, and 14. If like the only way for the Astros to win the World Series is to at some point fire their GM,
0: yes,
1: during the season or immediately after winning the World Series.
0: Like, yeah, everyone would make the jokes for out of 20 years about like the way to turn the season around, just fire the GM, but win the World Series. Yeah.
1: And what I don't like about this take is there's a couple things. And I will say, like, I understand it. Like, it's not the worst sports take I've ever
0: heard.
1: We're
0: not sitting here being like, the Astros need to keep going down the road they're going.
1: Yeah, no, but like, first of all, like, it changes nothing. Like you just said, like, if this team goes to the ALDS, they go to ALCS, nothing changes. I think Joe Espada's fate is decided. I think Joe Espada, personally, this is my opinion. This is not a report. I'm not a reporter, just like Jeremy. I think Joe Espada was fired by the Houston Astros, just like Dana Brown was, and then something happened with his family that caused him to miss that game, and Jim Crane walked it back to be nice.
0: Because
1: there was reportedly a meeting the next day between Jim Crane and Joe Espada in the Yankees visitors manager's office, and that Jim Crane walked out. So, like, I think there was an apology of, I'm sorry that got out after everything you've been going through. You can still stay on just like we talked about. Like, I think the conversation with Joe happened before whatever happened with his family happened. So his fate to me is decided. He will not be back as the manager of this team. If they make a run, obviously it does increase the possibility of it, but I think that Jim Crane's already decided, like, they're moving in a different direction.
0: Yes.
1: And Joe Espada.
0: And they've already shown that they're willing to do the Kyle Tucker deal.
1: Yeah.
0: And those type of deals where, you know, you're probably looking at either Peña or Brown or both. Like, I would say it's likely that one of them gets dealt in a move a lot like the Tucker deal. I actually don't think this is as likely, so I don't lump them in, but the Yordan deal is also always on the table. So, like, I think Jim Crane, whether it's in the way that you would like or the productive way, like, he wants to change things. Now, if the way he changes things might be doubling down.
1: Yeah, on it might be more Bagwell cronies.
0: Yeah, Jim Crane-ness.
1: Yeah.
0: But it could possibly, like, things will change.
1: And also, like, the other part of this, like, of the take that I don't like of, is it better for the Astros to miss the playoffs, is like, it's just, this is what you watch the sport for, right? Like, it's, you know, if you're a diehard and you watch 162 out of 162 or 150 games in a season, like, you watch for the playoffs, and we've seen teams, the Braves, the Nationals, beat the Astros in the World Series. Two teams either that didn't deserve to be there or depleted by injury. You know, one of them trading a superstar player and then, you know, winning without Bryce Harper. One of them missing their entire outfield and winning a World Series. Yeah. Now, they did more to fix their outfield at the deadline than the Astros
0: did.
1: A lot more than the Astros did.
0: Jorge Soler.
1: But, like, hello. You never know. And frankly, to kind of connect the two, if I'm wrong about Joe Espada, and the Astros do make a magical run this year, and it ends up Joe Espada getting a new contract for 3 or 4 years, isn't it worth it? Like if you go on, even if you just go to the World Series, like, if we get to watch World Series games or ALCS in Houston, and then thus Joe Espada gets to stay as the manager of the Astros,
0: yeah,
1: does it really matter?
0: Yeah, isn't that the point of all this?
1: Yeah, like, it's like, it's still a good thing. Like, so it's like, I just don't firmly ever believe in the take of, like, I don't want my team to make the playoffs when you're in this position. Like, I believe in tanking. You know, Paul and I used to argue about this all the time, about, like, is it worth tanking or not? I think the answer to that is yes. In the position the Astros are in this moment, like, I just go for it. You want to be a playoff team.
0: At this point, just go for it. Yeah. You could be 80-82 and make it.
1: Yeah, like, because, like, the Rangers right
0: you,
1: now.
0: You and the Rangers could lose every game for the rest of the season, and you would make the playoffs.
1: Yeah, like, the Rangers right now have a 5.8% chance on Tankathon, is showing this, to win the MLB lottery this year. To get a top six pick, sorry. They have a 0.58 chance to get the number one overall pick in the lottery. So it's not like if the Astros miss the playoffs, they are going to be in some like grand position to rebuild their roster. You're still talking about maybe the 16th, you know, 10th to 16th best prospect in baseball, whenever that draft ends up being.
0: It's also the MLB draft, and you can't like, you know, you can't do the Cooper Flag, Victor Wembanyama. Like, this guy will obviously be an amazing player within 2 years.
1: Yeah, ask the Baltimore Orioles how that's working out.
0: Exactly. Exactly. Like,
1: they have five of those guys, or have four of them now.
0: They tank their ass off for half a decade, and did they end up ever winning a playoff game? I don't think they won a playoff game.
1: I don't think so.
0: That to me is why I'm not pro tanking in that, like, fixes everything. Good job. Like, this always a smart thing to do, because it's like, no, actually then hitting on all the draft picks, hitting on the development of those guys, and then build, like, there's just so much that needs to go right, and then those guys staying healthy during your competitive window. Like, all those things make it so hard to just be like, just be the worst team in baseball for 5 years, and then boom, win a World Series. Like, it actually isn't that easy. So I think that, I'm not sure if that's something Jim Crane really has the appetite to do after being the best organization in baseball for what, from 2017 to 2023.
1: Yeah.
0: I don't think that changes you as an owner, that he's not going back into 2011 mode. You know, like, I agree. I have a hard time believing that.
1: No, it's getting close to the race. The one thing in this article from Jeff Balke in the Houston Press that I do agree with a little bit, is the, of like why you go down this direction of this take, is the sooner they could, he says, the sooner they make a decision about their coaching staff, the better. So like that is fair, mainly because I don't necessarily trust the organization in terms of like the pace in which they've handled the previous two GM hires.
0: Yes.
1: Like,
0: especially the last one.
1: Yeah. The last one, but like, cause like I even think in with Click, I would have been okay if they took some more time. You know, of like
0: before hiring Click.
1: Yeah. Or, okay. Yeah. And like, I think they got it right, you know, very quickly, but like, and also I'm assuming they had an idea that Luno was going to be gone at that point. But my counter to this would be like, they do know that if they're moving on from Joe Spada, they know they're having back channel conversations with potential managers, guys who are on teams and could be interested in the job and things like that. And plus also you probably want your GM to make that hire
0: and you need,
1: so that needs to get hired first anyways.
0: Yeah.
1: Before, so like that's why like the coaching staff doesn't ultimately matter. But yeah, we'll see. I don't know. Well, we got five games left to go in the season. We'll see if this is a relevant conversation by the time we're done with the bullpen on Sunday at LaBerge.
0: I know. That is crazy. I mean, we talked about it yesterday that we're doing six days in a row. But it's like the Astros' fate will be decided. I guess not when we sign off.
1: Maybe not. But it could be still in the air on Sunday when we sign off. But like, I hope it's not. I do think it's exciting. I don't want it to come down to the last game of the season. Mm-hmm. I would like it to be done by at least Saturday night. Really Friday night, so we could really enjoy all the great college football games this weekend.
0: Yes.
1: Would be nice. All right. Biggest thing to be excited about with the Rockets this year. We are about a month away from the start of the season. The Athletic put out this story. What is the thing you are most excited about the Houston Rockets this year? We'll get to that next year. He's Sean. I'm Joe. It's ESPN 97.5. 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
0: Joe George, Sean Mapes here with you on ESPN 97.5. Branham returns next week. This week, VMAX back on Friday. So it's me, Sean, and AJ hanging out for most of this week. I forgot what we were going to talk about for a second. I think a brain fart. Rockets!
7: Yes. There is a rundown you can.
0: I know. I was like trying to find my place in it. We changed the rundown and it was kind of, I was a proponent of it, but then I still get lost in it sometimes now.
7: I know it's literally not my place to say, but I do like this one better.
0: I do too. Okay. Yeah. There was some pushback. We had a fight for our right to have the Google Doc in the right order.
7: To have it organized.
0: Yes.
7: Way that makes sense. Yeah.
0: Things you're most excited about for the Houston Rockets this year. The Athletic put out stories. One thing to be excited about for each team in the NBA. And there is this, I like theirs a lot. And I kind of like just like the way they put it. Grown up point guards. Like having Fred VanVleet, having Marcus Smart on this roster, it should benefit men quite a bit. It should benefit Reed Shepard quite a bit. But just like having someone that can control the pace of the game, that can know where the ball is going to go, you know, try to help Kevin Durant get out of some of these double teams in last year that were really awkward.
7: Yeah, that can dribble the ball up the court.
0: The court will be a huge benefit to the Rockets this year. I think this probably is like the number one answer of just having grown-ups like running the point guard situation.
7: Like, yeah, just like real point guards.
0: Yeah, like having real point guards. Like, yeah. Because it doesn't feel like the most exciting thing. Like the next one for the Pacers is just like Tyrese Halliburton's back. Like, yeah. That's awesome.
7: Yeah, a lot of these are like a lot more fun. And then for the Rockets, it's just like the guy, you know, I guess for the Pacers and the Rockets, it's like their starting point guard is back.
0: Yes.
7: For the Pacers, it's Tyrese Halliburton. For the Rockets, it's Fred VanVleet, which on its face is not very exciting.
0: Yeah.
7: But given what we watched, last year, it is, something this team, like, obviously needed. And I do think it's something where it just kind of clicks everyone back into the right place. One of the biggest things we learned last season, I would say, is that Amin Thompson, not a point guard, at least not right now, not quite ready for it. And
0: I think what Fran VanVleet can also help with, just the lack of turnovers or helping the turnover amount cut down for the Rockets. And that in turn helps them maybe keep some of these double digit leads that they've built up. I think Ime Udoka referenced it at the podium yesterday during media day, but the Rockets lost 30 times. In 18 of those losses, they had a double digit lead at some point in the game.
1: Yeah.
0: So like that, just cutting out the fat of that, I think is something that will like just greatly benefit the Rockets. And again, it's not a sexy thing to say to be like, Fred VanVleet and I'm assuming Marcus Smart would play point guard in most lineups.
1: Yeah.
0: Like those guys are really going to improve this team.
1: No, you're right. Like they are. I think for me, like it kind of, it spins off of that. I would say like I think we're still, I'm a firm believer like there's still another jump for Amen Thompson.
0: Yes.
1: Like, and I think seeing him off the ball again is going to allow that for a couple reasons. One, the defense was still very good last year. Like, I think, yes, his brother was the one who got the all defensive first team NBA, but like having to play point guard, we know that that does wear on players in the NBA. Like, it's a point of emphasis when like Luka's playing point to trap him and it slows him down.
0: To wear him down.
1: It wears him down. So like that, alleviating that from Amen Thompson.
0: Amen also top five in minutes played.
1: Yeah. And that's something I hope we see change. And I know KD pushed back against that pretty hard yesterday about having a minute workload, but like I do hope Ime is a little more conscious of minutes this year with Durant, Smart, and Fred.
0: Well, and that's why I brought up the losses thing, because what Kevin Durant brought up in that answer towards the end of that answer was that like, well, when I go off the court, the team is much worse.
1: And yes, like how many of those 18 games where they had double digit leads? Did you lose that entire lead while Kevin Durant was on the bench?
0: Exactly.
1: I would assume at least 12 of them.
0: I distinctly remember the Portland Trailblazers game. Yes. I distinctly remember that one. Where it was just as stark as it can be. But I think that will help, that Fred VanVleet coming back helps you preserve some of those leads, helps you keep some of these minutes down to where, if you don't have Amen Thompson out there last season, like your point guard then is either Reed Shepard or Aaron Holiday. Mm-hmm. And like, or it's Josh Okogie in name only, and it's Kevin Durant having to bring the ball up. Like,
1: yeah.
0: it just gets so scary. It gets so untrustworthy so fast with any of those guys that adding just two guys to the rotation that you trust more than were previous there. And even like Marcus Smart being one of them is saying a lot about the current or the state of the Rockets point guard rotation last season. But those guys clicking everyone else into place, I think other than a Amen Thompson jump coming, like probably is like the biggest reason for optimism with the Rockets, and it probably helps the Amen Thompson leap if there is one this year.
8: And they hired the shot doctor too.
0: Oh yeah, Chip England coming in.
1: Yeah, like that's one where
0: I'm hoping it's more long term.
8: Right,
0: that's more long term. But yeah, if he can even like just get like a mid range, when Westbrook was really cooking, that like drive hard, stop at the free throw line shot, that would be huge for Amen Thompson.
1: We'll continue this because I think there's other things about the Rockets to be excited about. Interesting quote as well from Marcus Smart at media days that we didn't quite touch on yesterday about why he is a member of the Houston Rockets. So we'll do the is this player speak or is this honesty question.
0: Oh.
1: We'll get to that next year on ESPN 97.5.
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1: Back here on ESPN 97.5, Joe George, Sean May. Let's talk a little Rockets. We'll be back in action before you know it. One of the things I'm excited about was just like seeing the team photo yesterday.
7: Oh,
1: like the Brady Bunch style it looked like. We're just like,
7: where they do like the grid.
1: And I was like, man, like there's a lot of these guys on this roster who played last year who won't play this year.
7: Oh, like, from last year's team?
1: Yeah.
7: Yeah.
1: And it's just like, and even like the depth they've had, they've added this offseason. I don't necessarily, like, I kind of do agree with Ime Udoka, what he said. Like, we're not just here to, Ime said, we're not just here to be a first round team. We're here to make noise. I do agree with that. Like, I do think another first round exit is a total failure of a season.
7: Yes.
1: For the Rockets. Like, Ime, the expectations are way higher than that for me.
7: Ime Udoka will not be at the next media day if they do not make it out of the first
1: round. I agree.
7: That is the truth of the matter.
1: And I think he's a really good coach, and but I don't think that would be an irrational decision.
7: No.
1: And frankly, I think Ime Udoka would tell you that too.
7: Yeah.
1: Like, it's just, like this team, last year you get a pass because of the injuries, but like, as long as you are healthy, and that's where maybe that could change, like if they make the playoffs but guys are hurt, like if you didn't have a Fred and a KD again in the first round, it changes the conversation. It's based on more what you see in the regular season, but like, I think they'll be out of first round team. Like, they'll make it out of the first round, I think, this year.
7: Yeah. Yeah. I mean, obviously you got to kind of reserve two spots, for the Spurs and Thunder. But out of that next group, you know, like you got Minnesota, you got Denver, and then I'd put the Rockets right in there. Like, that's not in any order. That's kind of like a tier, and we'll see over the season, like how it shakes out. Maybe the Lakers are in there too, but as a playoff team, I have my doubts about how they built their roster, but
1: yeah,
7: I think
19: who Luka is.
7: Yeah, you're definitely coming into the season, I think, as like, you guys, that like, this team needs to, like, at the very least, make the second round. probably need some bracket luck to go farther than that, yeah, or some injury luck with OKC and San Antonio. Like, I don't think you can say, like, this team needs to make the Western Conference Finals, because
1: no,
7: in that way, you are pulling an upset. Like, unless there's no way that you can think coming into the season that these guys are better than those two teams. So I think just getting out of the first round and probably, like, looking like you belong, mm-hmm, which is kind of, you know, amorphous, you know, it's you know it when you see it kind of,
1: yeah,
7: thing.
1: Yeah, it's an eye test kind of a
7: thing. Yeah, but looking like you belong against those other two teams, I think is like the bare minimum for these guys.
1: The Rockets' odds right now to win the Western Conference, there's such a sizable gap, and they're third in the West.
7: They're third in the West, but I'm guessing, like,
1: it is a huge, like, gap.
7: Ninth or tenth in the league. Yeah.
1: It is. The Thunder are plus 130 to win the West.
7: Okay.
1: The Spurs are plus 150 to win the West.
7: Yeah.
1: The Rockets are third at plus 1400 to win the West.
7: Yeah. And I'm sure the title odds reflect that, where, like, there should be five East teams in between them and the Rockets, you know, like, in between the West team, the two at the top.
1: The 76ers are the top Eastern Conference team. It's Sixers and the Knicks are tied. Then it's the Celtics, the Raptors, the Pistons, the Cavs. Strangely, the Nuggets and the Rockets have the same NBA championship odds.
7: But different West odds?
1: But different West odds. Only by 100. It's plus 14 okay. to plus 16.
7: Yeah, I don't think that.
1: Yeah, but, like, to win the championship, they're both 2,700.
7: Yeah, so. But that is what I thought. It's like the Thunder, the Spurs, every East team that is at least decent, yeah, and then the third place West, yeah, team.
1: Because even the gap there, it's like, it's the Thunder are plus 240, the Spurs are plus 280, the 76ers are the next team at plus 1,000.
7: Wow. I would have thought like 700.
1: Yeah, that's what the Knicks are too. Like, it's like there's a huge gap between those teams of what you,
7: yeah,
1: see right now.
7: Yeah. So I think that plays a factor in what to expect this season. And I think, honestly, like, the biggest thing is just, like, how they look, which again, I don't like setting that as a goal, because that can mean whatever you want it to mean. But them looking, like, them not getting pressed in an NBA game would be nice.
1: Yeah.
7: The press not working in, yeah, an NBA game would be really nice. Like, these are the things I've
1: looked for. Also a zone. A zone not working. I mean, like, we saw teams throwing the zone out to the Rockets last year, and, yeah, they just had no clue what to do with it. And, like, I thought that was equal, like, reflection of the coaching staff and the players. But there's only so much the coaching staff could do with what you were, exactly, doing without a point guard on, exactly, the roster. Like, Kevin Durant was getting the ball in, like, these awkward spots, getting double teamed, and no one was open somehow. And it's like, well, there's an odd number. Like, there is, like, there are four other players and only three on the Thunder. Like, how is no one open,
7: yeah,
1: in this moment? But, like, a lot of that should be solved this year. Maybe by Marcus Smart, one of the newest members of the Rockets. So is this full on player speak a 10 or full honesty a 1? Let's hear from Marcus Smart of why he's a member of the Houston Rockets.
16: I wondered, what was your perception of the Rockets from the outside looking in, and now that you're part of the team, has that changed at all?
17: No, it has not. My perception, definitely on the outside looking in, was, damn, this team is scary. It's going to give some problems. Like, you're really going to have to fight, and you're really going to have to work, and that's playing from them, right? Playing against them. Now playing with them, my perspective is still the same. Damn, this team is really scary, and damn, we're going to give some teams some problems.
1: Okay, so just a refresher here. Marcus Smart was on the Lakers.
7: Yes.
1: Last year.
7: The Los Angeles.
1: In which the Rockets lost 107-98, 101-94, 112-108 in overtime. They did win the next two games, 115-96 and 99-93, before losing by 20.
7: Yes.
1: In the final game of that series. So.
7: Oh, it went six?
1: Yeah, I forgot that too, honestly.
7: Mentally, I had it as 5.
1: I also had it mentally as 5. When I just pulled this up, I was, yeah, like, oh yeah, I thought, wow, they lost, oh, by 20. God,
7: if they won game 3, they would have,
19: yeah,
7: they probably would have,
19: yep,
1: won the series. Oh, no, so to Marcus Smart's point, like, are they, ugh, scary? Because if they would have won that game in overtime, so, like, is this, like, okay, so 10 is the ultimate, just like, I'm glad to be on this team. They gave me a better contract.
7: I'm saying
1: Lakers,
7: whatever.
1: He, yeah, said the Lakers disrespected him. Mm-hmm. He said it was a better offer, but it didn't have the security that, with the way that he played, should have reflected that contract,
7: yeah,
1: from the Lakers. So he came to the Rockets.
7: I'm guessing, like, higher salary this year, lower total guaranteed.
1: Yeah,
7: is what I almost feel like, I think I read that.
1: Yeah, even like a more money this year, but it might have only been this year kind of
0: exactly,
1: a contract.
0: Exactly.
1: So is that a 10 full-on just like player, new teammate speak, or one, some honesty?
0: I think
1: of
0: it's like
1: the Rockets being scary.
0: I think it's like a 6 or maybe 7.
1: Okay.
0: Thank you. I hate that that's actually how I feel, but I think there's truth to it,
1: mm-hmm.
0: but you're laying it on a little thick in the media room.
1: I think it's being a good teammate.
0: Yes. And because you can make the case of like, wow, these guys are this good and like their team makes as no sense as it makes, you know, like this team is as lopsided as this team is. Cause you went through the playoff series results. I mean, they had that, two games both in Toyota Center, AJ, where the Lakers yep. played the Rockets and yep. including one where JJ Redick unveiled the coaching strategy of double team the Rockets best player. And
19: that's it.
0: It was like someone invented the cover three defense.
1: Yeah.
0: It's just like, oh my God, what just happened?
1: Yeah, back to back games here in Houston.
0: Yeah. And so those games in the mix too of like the Rockets did not play well against the Lakers basically since the Christmas Day game that they played where they kind of owned them. But, it kind of tracks with the rest of the Rockets season where basically after January, they just kind of fell apart. I can see the case of like.
1: No KD, no Fred.
0: Yeah. And like.
1: Go 6, one game goes to overtime.
0: I was joking that they're pretty much undefeated in that Lakers series where they started the young guys. They're pretty almost undefeated when they started the young core. Now, one of those games was game 3, the most abominable, blown lead. You basically can't. They basically did the, NC State. Vanderbilt loss. They basically just did the basketball version of that.
1: Yeah.
0: In game 3, but there is like some, I guess, like hope kernels to pick out of that, pile of fertilizer is that like, oh, they won 52 games and they did not have a point guard. I am a point guard. I am Marcus Smart. I am a point guard. Fred VanVleet's also coming back.
1: Before I get to you, AJ, text line 2889 says Marcus Smart is a vet's vet. So I'll give it a 3. He's being genuine. I bet he thinks if KD was healthy, he'd have been in trouble.
0: Yeah. Because you have to remember what the Lakers were dealing with, too. They didn't have Reeves until game 4.
1: Didn't play well.
0: Or maybe game 5 he didn't play until they lost
19: Luka,
0: the game.
19: Of course.
0: And no Luka, obviously. So, Marcus Smart was
1: he
0: the
1: was
0: second
1: really
0: best
1: good.
0: Player on the Lakers.
1: Yeah. Like, my biggest concern with Marcus Smart being on the roster is, like, this is not Rockets PTSD. This is Dana Brown PTSD. This is Mike Burrows PTSD. That like Mike Burrows is an Astro because he pitched well against the Astros.
0: Oh yeah.
1: Is Marcus Smart a Rocket because he played well against the Rockets? Like, is that the only reason why that was the veteran point guard you chose?
0: There's another reason.
1: He's a dog.
0: Didn't he play for Ime Udoka?
1: Oh yeah, he did. Awesome. That's right. He did. I forgot about that.
0: So there's two reasons. Neither of them are that good. But
1: AJ, what would you give this? Like 10 just player speak or 1 full genuine?
19: I'm kind of with what that texter said in terms of like he probably thought KD was going to be there. So I would say like maybe like a 7.5, something like that.
1: Okay.
0: Yeah.
1: Yeah. I was like a 5.2. Like I think it's like right a 5.2. I think it's like right basically in the middle.
0: I think it's
1: a little player speak, but like. There was a lot of injuries to the Rockets, and there were, as you pointed out, to the Lakers too, but like, you can still see the core group of what it is. And I also can see why Marcus Smart specifically believes he is a huge problem solver.
0: Yes.
1: To this team. Yes. Will he actually be? We will see, but like, what he's intended to do should solve a lot of the Rockets' problems.
0: Worst case scenario, Marcus Smart is replacing Josh Okogie. That is what we're talking about. And, it's like he is the Josh Okogie replacement.
1: And I guess, like, no offense, Josh, low bar.
0: Yeah, like, exactly.
1: It's a low bar.
0: And he can handle the ball more than Okogie could.
1: And he can play better defense than Okogie.
0: He's better defense. He can guard basically the same positions. He can probably actually guard a little bit bigger than Okogie can too. So, yeah, I think it's mostly true, but he is putting a spin on it. Like, he is spinning it in a positive manner.
1: For sure. All right. I'm in this world of bad takes, I feel like, that I'm watching because of the other quarterback that I root for.
0: I thought it was because I'm filling in for Jeremy.
1: No. Okay. And no, you're not going to be my least favorite sports personality. Not my new number one. I promise, Sean. I can't say you're not number two. No, I'm just kidding. But, like, you're not number one, but I have a new, number one person I am officially saying is my least favorite sports personality out there. We're going to reveal it next. You can tell us who yours is, maybe where we rank on the list. You know, that's fine too. You can, we don't, we can take the heat.
0: Yeah. Rank the lineup.
1: Rank the lineup. Yeah, text who you in like the most to the least. Why am I last? No, I was kidding. We'll do that next year on ESPN 97.5. Saturday, October 3rd and Sunday, October 4th. It's time for Oktoberfest at the Boardwalk, at the Kima Boardwalk. 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The Bullpen, Sean, Brian, and Cam will be doing a show on the 3rd from 1 o'clock to 3 o'clock that day. 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
2: 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Brand returns on Friday. Just a reminder as well, on Saturday from 9 to 11, the bullpen, Sean and Brian, and then I'll be joining the crew for Saturday. And then Sunday from 10 to 12, we'll be on the air, broadcasting live from LaBerge in Lake Charles. Can't wait to get back out there with Matt and Russ and everyone. Matt Holland will join us on Friday's show. Tomorrow we'll have on Kevin Todd and Adam Ronis. Friday we'll have on Matt, TK, and a Colts beat reporter before the big game this weekend.
3: The big game.
2: The big game of will they go? Who goes 0-3? The Texans or the Colts?
3: The, oh my God.
2: Our Sunday at 12.
3: Our season's over and it's September 28th.
2: Yes, big game. But in the discourse around Caleb Williams, so yes, I'm bringing this back to Chicago. Brian's not here to say it. Always comes back to Chicago.
3: Always comes. All roads lead to
2: Chicago. I've officially decided a new, and this guy was already towards the top of my list of least favorite media personalities.
3: This setup, I already...
2: You know who it is.
3: I actually don't because it could be 75,000 different...
2: There are a lot of options. People but there is one...
3: There's not one person on the Caleb Williams.
2: There is train. One that, like, I think really has just gone above and beyond. Okay. I think he's gotten so much worse since he got canned by Fox. I thought he was bad at ESPN. I thought he was worse at Fox. And now I think he's even worse solo because he's just begging for attention. And he got mine. Hook him.
3: Oh, is it Acho?
2: It's Emmanuel Acho. Yeah. He is my now new number one most hated sports personality. I'm sorry that he represents the university.
3: Well, I wouldn't say he represents the university.
2: He tries.
3: I'd say that he went to school, right?
2: Yeah, he did. He went there. What's the education like there if that's what they're spitting out?
4: You know, for every Emmanuel Acho.
5: Everything needs to be.
3: For every Emmanuel Acho, there's a couple Sean Mapeses, you know?
2: It's true.
3: Yeah. Matthew McConaughey, Clint Powell.
2: Yeah, there's some good ones.
3: I can just read off the alumni page.
2: Yeah, he's definitely towards the bottom.
3: I'll skip
2: of that
3: a couple. Yeah. I'll have to skip a few, but yeah, yeah.
2: But yeah, he's climbed to my number one, my least favorite.
3: Yeah, he's not great. What do you say about Caleb Williams?
2: It was just
3: what you think.
2: He basically said like the fist pump as he was leaving to, you know, because the crowd was chanting for him is safe for career-ending injuries, which is like, I don't know. I just don't like him. Like they went back and forth with Leonard Fournette yesterday.
3: Yeah.
2: I think Leonard's pretty good. I kind of actually enjoy some of the stuff I've seen from him, but he did the whole, like, you can't write your name on a Scantron cause you're so stupid argument where Emmanuel Acho always just tried to make himself sound smarter than I think he actually is.
3: That is the biggest problem with Acho, and it's, I would say he's not the only person to have gone to the college that he went to that has this of like presenting themselves as like talking down. Like there's a level of arrogance that he presents himself with that is very off-putting, especially because he says a lot of the stupidest things you could ever imagine.
2: Yes, and he's so arrogant with the way he says it. I give him credit.
3: Yeah. Yeah. Wait. What are you giving credit
2: like,
3: for?
2: For being so arrogant and wrong.
3: Yeah. Going full Jordan Clarkson, Deion Waiters. Like, oh yeah, I'm putting some shots up tonight. Yeah. I mean, he was the one that was worried about legalizing weed in track and field and being like, what about the javelin throwers? Remember that one?
2: I forgot about that. I forgot about that thing.
3: Remember, like, how dangerous is it if these javelin throwers are high?
2: That's such a... See, I actually like that take. That's the problem.
3: No, it's but
2: like,
3: he's serious.
2: I know.
3: I'm looking at it right now. I know. Where do we draw the line?
2: I know. Because like, I like that's like a take that, like I expect from like you, as like you can barely stop laughing while you're saying it.
3: Yes, I was gonna say.
2: Like he's being serious.
3: Yes,
2: with it.
3: That does not come. That is not a take I expect from anyone that understands anything about anything. Yeah.
2: Again, we said we'll let you power rank the people on the station.
3: Oh, yeah. Yeah.
2: So we got,
3: that was the call to action.
2: One Glenn Davis, two the bench, three Jeremy and Joe, four Dell. Sorry, Dell. Let's see this text about the last segment when I said I'm at a 5.2. Apollo says Joe is a 5.2 cause he is 5.2. I'm 5.6. Ejecta major. Boom. Don't take away 4 inches from me. I'm 5.6.
3: Definitely.
2: You. What are you, a child?
3: Definitely don't
2: think. What are you laughing at, Sean?
3: Do you need all four of those intros?
2: Yeah. You're so sure. Because Jeremy's out this week, I'm going to follow his tradition of reading the text messages as exactly they come in, okay? We no longer autocorrect on this show.
3: Oh, yeah, gotcha.
2: So Brandon is the greatest sports personality. I put him right there next to me and the Collins, signed Stephen A. I don't know what any of that meant. I got something about Branham.
3: Okay. Collins. I'm guessing that's Colin Coward? And another Colin?
2: I don't know. But that's what Stephen A. says.
3: Or Collins.
2: Thanks for texting in, Stephen A. Appreciate you.
3: Does Kerry Collins have a podcast?
2: Now? I don't think so.
3: Okay.
2: And, like, you know, someone had to take down for me with Acho. Like, you know, Skip Bayless is irrelevant now. So, like, someone had to climb to the top. Because he used to be the most obnoxious.
3: Bayless? Yeah. Yeah.
2: I like Stephen A, so.
3: Really?
2: Yeah. I don't know what it is. Like, I like Stephen
3: A. I think Bayless is the one to me where, like, I kind of respect the art form. You know, like, he knows that he's doing a character, and I kind of, like, respect the character, like, the commitment.
2: My favorite bit for him is all the Cowboys jerseys he's fake throwing out.
3: Yes, yes.
2: Like, it's so funny. We're like, I know, like, he just takes them out and, or he must just, and he must also just have like 1,000 jerseys. Cause I do think when he throws them out, he doesn't wear them again.
3: Yeah.
2: Like publicly. So he must just have like 50 Cowboys jerseys to throw in the trash.
3: I mean, he can also just pick it out of the trash and run but that's through what the
2: I think,
3: laundry.
2: But that's why I think he throws out different ones every time. Like I think he has so many.
3: Oh, that he does.
2: Yeah. Like he doesn't,
3: for the video.
2: Yeah. For the video, he doesn't wear like, you know, like he might have a Dez Bryant jersey that goes into the trash.
3: Yeah. He hasn't thrown
2: like,
3: the deck.
2: It comes back out. Yeah. Like, you know, like there's not like mustard in the trash when he throws it out.
3: Exactly.
2: It's empty trash.
3: Exactly. Yeah. And he's probably only thrown away like one Dak Prescott, one Zeke Elliott. Like, yeah.
2: Who's your least favorite?
3: I don't have one like immediate that like is actually, so I'll give credit to this guy for having perfect timing with providing me with ammunition. So sorry, Joe Davis. You're not Joe Buck, so I don't really like you that much. You're a clear step down, and thanks to the Astros, I got very used to Joe Buck calling baseball games. Joe Davis, is a clear step down. And this take that he had about the Houston Astros 2022 World Series no hitter, earlier today, essentially, on part of my take, doesn't help his cause.
5: You were on the call in 2022,
6: yes.
5: So the Astros-Phillies.
6: Astros-Phillies.
5: You remember the no-hitter?
6: Yeah.
5: That was a no-hitter, right?
6: I mean, I hate the combined no-hitters.
7: Right, but how many hits did the Phillies get?
6: They got zero.
7: Oh.
6: Yeah.
7: So that's that's a no-hitter,
6: it's
7: right?
6: It's a no-hitter. I feel like I'm not meaning to, but I'm answering somebody's argument here.
7: Yes, you are.
6: Yeah.
8: Because it's not a real no-hitter.
7: You're picking up on this.
6: I'm hearing it's not
7: did
6: a real no-hitter.
7: No,
6: it's
7: fake.
6: I agree.
7: In
6: I don't,
7: that yeah, call, yeah. Did you say in the Phillies get no hit?
6: If you listen to the call, I'm like,
8: yeah,
6: like,
8: see, that's exactly, that's the exact way.
7: Wait. But now I'm going to ask the Walter question, all right?
6: Let's go.
7: You're going to agree with us.
5: You said on the call it's a no-hitter.
6: I did. Yeah.
5: So according to you.
6: I guess I lied to the world.
7: Well, no, but they
6: no,
7: got no
6: I
7: hits,
6: did not
7: right?
6: lie. It is a no hitter. It's just like a stupid one.
7: Okay.
5: Okay.
2: All right.
5: I agree.
2: Cut this. Yeah. All right. Look, is it as cool as a single pitcher no hitter? No. It's still a no hitter. Like, this isn't Madison Bumgarner or whoever it was with a 7-inning no hitter during the pandemic during a doubleheader.
3: Yeah.
2: This is a real, it went 9 no hitter.
3: In the World Series.
2: I think it's the only one ever.
3: Definitely the only combined in the world. Or it was the first at the time. I thought there was a...
2: I think the other one...
3: Was Don Larson?
2: I think that wasn't a CS, but...
3: Oh, okay. But yeah, the dismissal of... of a no, calling a no hitter.
2: Yeah.
3: From Joe Davis is crazy.
2: Yeah. All right. Postseason no hitters. The Javier Abreu Montero Presley in 2022. Oh, MLB.com is going to crash on me and not let me scroll at all. Comical timing. That is comical timing. Roy Halladay, 2010 NLDS game one.
3: Yeah. That was
2: no hitter.
3: That was for the
2: Okay. No, Don Larson, perfect game in 1956.
3: In the World Series.
2: In the World Series. Yeah. And that's the list. of postseason no-hitters. So,
3: Joe Davis called the third no-hitter in postseason history and called it a stupid no-hitter.
2: Like, that should be, like, one of, like, the defining moments of your career. Now, the Yordan Alvarez home run is one of them. Because I kind of like Joe Davis. I like Joe Buck more.
3: No, Joe Davis can... Because he
2: can kick rocks.
3: In that clip, he talks about calling Dodger games where there's a combined no-hitter.
2: Yeah.
3: Like, there's an element of, like, this Dodger broadcaster is calling Astros games. But yeah, in game four of the World Series... He calls a no-hitter and is just like, yeah, whatever.
2: Let's see. We've got Alexi Lawless on the text line.
3: It was game four to tie the series.
2: I know.
3: like it is a huge game.
2: It's why the Astros won the World Series. Like, it literally changed everything.
3: Joe Davis is...
2: Alexi Lawless is a good pull. I've never seen, during the World Cup, like, that much unity. Of, like, this guy stinks at his job.
3: Yeah.
2: And getting called out by Zlatan on the broadcast for basically being terrible.
3: I was going to say, standing next to Zlatan and Thierry Henry also makes it more – like, he's probably the biggest, like, difference in likability on a studio set in, like, sports show history.
2: Yes.
3: Of Lexi Lawless minus 100.
2: Yeah.
3: And then those two guys, like – you know, solidly positive.
2: Like, Acho, I think, is generally disliked, but, like, it's also, like, he doesn't have a public platform besides his own
3: personal
2: one now.
3: He doesn't do a show with Mina Kimes. Yeah. You know, like, he doesn't do a show with someone who's liked.
2: AJ, do you have anyone that comes to mind? I feel like as a Cowboys fan.
3: Yeah, there's got to be a long list.
2: Dan
4: Orlovsky.
2: Orlovsky.
4: Yes, he has an arrogance too, as well to him, like y'all talking about Acho. Like, he just knows everything.
2: He got called racist on ESPN the other day.
4: What did he say?
2: He got called racist on ESPN the other day.
4: Basically. Really? I didn't see that.
2: Yeah, by like one of the guys from the morning show on the radio.
3: Yeah, yeah.
2: Like, basically, it was just like, you don't like black quarterbacks.
3: Yeah, it was basically
2: like it was
3: what's
2: like,
3: the difference? Like, you defend Herbert. Why don't you like Hurts?
2: Yeah.
3: And then essentially,
2: Twitter went after him. But
3: yeah. He is. And then Chris Caney basically had to call off the – because it was Evan Cohen. On Unsportsmanlike. Was the one that called him out, and like Evan or Chris Caney the next day had to basically like call off the dogs.
2: Yeah, I'll basically be like, he's getting it good.
3: Yeah, he's like, he's getting it. It's pretty tough. Let's take it easy on him right
2: now. I think Orlovsky is also.
3: Yeah.
2: Like if he likes your quarterback, you like him.
3: Right.
2: But like he does very, like he is very polarizing.
3: Yeah. I mean, he was a wince over Dak guy.
2: Yes.
3: He just has so many L's that are public, and like he sticks to his guns.
2: Yeah,
3: on.
2: And it's tough too. Like Acho like didn't play in the NFL. Like he barely played at all. And Orlovsky ran out the back of the end zone. So it's just like it's so tough to like.
3: It's not exactly Troy Aikman.
2: Yeah, it's just there's a different caliber of like.
3: Not exactly some of these other guys.
2: Yeah, like if JJ Watt says something, it's like, yeah, I'm gonna listen. If Troy Aikman says something, I'm gonna listen. Right. Yeah. But like
3: Brady,
2: when it's the guy who ran out the back of the end zone, it's just like, oh, like that's.
3: Bad messenger.
2: The bad messenger
3: to be like critiquing Super Bowl MVPs. And
2: yeah, the only time like I really want to hear from Dan Orlovsky on a subject is like I would have loved to hear his breakdown of the NC State ending. You know, like, what went wrong?
3: That should be like his beat. Like bad safety.
2: He should. I don't know if he was on like, but like he should have been like the guy the next day to talk about. You have to go into the bit.
3: Yeah.
2: At that point, like acknowledge like what happened. That game.
3: Also, and this has just turned into a Dan Orlovsky pylon fest.
2: Fair.
3: Also,
2: what the segment's for.
3: His food takes are just absolutely abhorrent. This is something that
2: and
3: we don't get to say often. He's setting our people back, Joe, with some of the stuff he gets on TV and says about what kind of food.
2: Yeah,
3: he
2: but
3: likes.
2: Didn't he have a shower one too? Where it was like he used like the same towel for like a month.
3: Yes,
2: something like that was just gross.
3: It was a disgusting.
2: Like it was way too much.
3: And I think there's something where it's like. He just doesn't notice, like, his wife just does the laundry. And so, like, he doesn't actually know how
2: much he thinks that, like, it's a one where it's like, I never change it. But,
3: if
2: like,
3: you look
2: also...
3: up Dan Orlovsky towel, like, Dan Orlovsky tea, towel pops up very fast. Not great.
2: All right, let's take a break here. We're going to do some Wheel of Bits when we get back here. He's Sean Mapes. I'm Joe George. AJ behind the glass right here on ESPN 97.5.
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0: You're back with Jeremy and Joe, and I honestly have no idea what's happening next. Could it be the next great food debate? Jeremy being a giant buzzkill? Joe trying to do math? Carry the one, Joe. Carry the one. Or maybe they'll recklessly label people as casuals. Let's find out. It's time for the Wheel of Bits.
1: Oh my goodness, would you look at this? What an enormous bit.
2: Food debate. We're having a food debate. Before we do that, follow-ups, because I forgot to look at the text line. It's not normally my job, so not used to it. I always just kind of forget. Of sports personalities that they dislike the most. Keith Olbermann. Mm. Couple Nick Wrights back-to-back. Tim Brando. You gave us Jeffrey Brunham. Like,
3: I like Tim Brando.
2: I kind of do, too.
3: I've also talked to him a couple times. He's a good guy.
2: Yeah, Tessitore. I like Tess.
3: Tess is awesome. Tess is legit good.
2: The MLB on Fox bench reporter. I don't.
3: Is that Ken Rosenthal?
2: I mean, he does suck.
3: He's rising up the list of Astros haters. He had like two in a week of like just being like,
2: yeah, he only
3: these guys.
2: Yeah, like he only like puts out negative,
3: yeah,
2: stuff now, which I'm not surprised by.
3: I assume that they're talking about Ken Rosenthal. He does the dugout report of big games.
2: But we got a food debate. Sean asked before the start of the segment if I was profiling him.
3: Yes.
2: Because of this topic. Not you specifically. Okay. I am profiling the overall collection of people on the show.
3: Oh, AJ included?
2: Yes. There's an age thing here, you know.
3: Okay.
2: Normally, well, I'm with two guys who are close to 50.
3: Way older than you, yes.
2: You know, normally I'm by far the youngest person on the show. Like, there's a huge age gap between Jeremy and Brian and I. I mean, there is. It's like a nine year gap.
3: Is that true?
2: Yeah, I think Brandon's like, oh no, I think Brian's 43, I think now. I think Brandon's like 41. So I guess it's like 7 years.
3: Yeah. I was gonna say.
2: 6.5 because I'll turn 35 in January. But like, so I got some youngsters with me.
3: Yeah.
2: So on this rundown, a Mountain Dew flavored donut. Would you try it? Because the problem is honestly, more than anything else, is how green it is. Like, if you just told me it was Mountain Dew flavored, but it looked like a normal colored donut, I might be more inclined to try it.
3: You know, this might be my color blindness come again.
2: You can't see that's green?
3: I didn't register with me that it's green.
2: If you don't know, Sean's colorblind.
3: I'm legitimately colorblind. No, I don't see in black and white. Yes, it's hard for me to see reds and greens, including how green this donut is. There's some green there, but I didn't look at it as immediately abnormal. Yes, obviously I'd take a shot at it.
2: Oh, I would try it. there's no doubt in my mind. Like, there's like,
3: now, this is something that I don't like. I don't like being in this situation. And this picture that I'm looking at of this box of apparently green Mountain Dew donuts, mm-hmm, is that it comes in a 6 count. This is a big swing to go, yep, give me 6 of them. Like, this is something where if it's bad, I don't want 5 more of these sitting in my pantry.
2: Yeah, that's a good pull. Like,
3: I hate it when I want to get adventurous with something, but the only size available is XL.
2: Yeah.
3: And it's the, you know, 40 count of XYZ. I'm like, can I try like 2?
2: Yeah.
3: And then see?
2: Yeah, text line says try if it's free, pass if it's not. I think you're right though. Like, this is like,
3: can I get a price on them?
2: Almost like, not to the extreme here, but like, that's kind of how I feel about like pineapple on pizza.
3: I do not like it.
2: I will eat it a slice if it's there. I will not order a whole like pineapple pizza. Like, but like, if I'll have one. Like, I'm not doing, but you're right about this. Like, if I was at a donut shop and they're like, hey, we got Mountain Dew donuts. Sure, I'll try one.
3: Yeah. Yeah.
2: Like, I'll try one. You know, if I'm getting 12, it can get one. Mm-hmm. Why not? But if I have to get 6 of them, which also, again, also for donuts, it's a bad number.
3: 6 is, it's a lot for one person, or it's on the upper limit of for one person.
2: Yeah.
3: It's also not quite like, hey, you want to split this

0: box of donut. Like, we both get three Mountain Dew donuts.
1: Yeah, that's still too much. Like, it needs to be like, if anything, like, it needs to be a four pack.
0: Four, two would also, I'd understand two. Yeah. It's probably something where I'm looking to see if these are still available. I don't think they're still available.
1: Oh, I can't imagine this went well.
0: Because I also want to know how much it costs. How much investment am I putting in to this? But, this is one of the, I don't have high hopes for this, but I still would try it, if that makes sense. Like, I'm not expecting to love this. This isn't Oreos Reese's to me. You know, this isn't Oreos Reese's. I'm like,
1: sure,
0: this will probably be good, and it is. This is something where there is a lot of volatility here.
1: Yeah, and AJ, would you? What's your read on the situation? You eating it?
2: Considering I haven't had a donut since 2020, and Mountain Dew looks gross on a donut. Nah,
1: all right,
2: it looks
1: AJ.
2: Like pickles.
1: All right, AJ, healthy AJ. Yeah,
2: well, it looks like pickles in his photo.
0: What's your deal with donuts?
1: What's the older AJ talking about? Like, what's younger AJ doing? Is younger AJ eating these?
0: 2020 AJ. Great,
1: when you ate donuts?
2: Probably not. Nah, I prefer like stuff like pancakes over that type of food. So.
1: It is. It's my bottom tier of breakfast foods.
2: Yeah,
0: donuts.
1: Yeah.
0: Oh, I like donuts.
1: I'm with it. Like, I like pancakes, waffles, French toast, eggs, bacon, sausage.
0: I don't count them with like eggs and bacon.
1: Yeah.
0: Like if I'm having a donut having eggs and bacon, like I have different things on my mind.
1: When you have a child one day, you will, because like that's the debate sometimes. It's like, all right, let's go get breakfast on a Sunday morning. It's just me and him. You want to go get donuts, or you want to like go to like, you know, IHOP? Or like a nice breakfast place. And he's always like, donuts. I'm like, great. What am I going to get?
2: Right.
1: Donuts. But I prefer the pancake.
0: I guess. I think I prefer donuts to pancakes. I think I prefer donuts to pancakes and waffles. I would rather have like eggs and sausage or, sure. You know, like this is where I might surprise you with my maturity.
1: Yeah.
0: I actually rather not have dessert for breakfast
1: point. That's good. Speaking of donuts, I'm gonna tell a little secret here for the people listening to the show right now. I am in charge of the Christmas party this year.
0: Okay.
1: So I get to decide all the games that are being played.
0: Okay.
1: And in the past, there's been a donut eating contest. We're raising the stakes this year. There's a donut place by my house. That I go to. It's the only place I go to.
0: Okay.
1: Called Bonnie's Donuts.
0: Okay. Is the place where when your son says, I want donuts.
1: That's where we go.
0: Yeah.
1: They have 5-pound donuts.
0: 5-pound donuts?
1: I pulled up the picture because I took a picture of it this weekend to send to Jeremy and Brian of like, we're doing a 5-pound donut eating contest.
0: I need like.
1: The question is, how many people are on one donut? Is it 2 4-man teams? Is it 2 2-man teams? Are we going to 6 people? Like, what's the number here for the listener party? I mean, for the Christmas party?
0: A pound is a lot. A pound is a lot.
1: But I don't want to make it easy. Like, it can't be like 10 people per 5-pound donut.
0: No, no. I think. A pound?
1: So 5-on-5? So I think 4-on-4. So it's like you have to do like a little bit more than a pound yourself.
0: Yeah. Yeah. I mean, and no, this is the whole a ton of bricks versus a ton of feathers thing. A pound of food is a pound of food.
1: Yeah, it is. Yeah.
0: And it is sugary. So it is hard to get there. Yeah. I think 4 might be.
1: Okay.
0: Part of me wants to lower it to like 2. Just make it gross.
1: It's already gross, man.
0: But there's something to be said where you get the right ace going.
1: Oh, they have people at
0: like you can go. Yeah, someone can have 3 pounds.
1: They have people at this place where like they have like people who are like famous on TikTok and stuff for like doing food competitions. They like come and like they sit down and they eat like they do these 5-pound like apple fritters too, like and cinnamon rolls. It's crazy.
0: I think donuts the most doable.
1: Oh, we're doing donut. I thought about cinnamon roll, but I was like,
0: too sweet.
1: Yeah, I'm like, we're gonna go donut for it. I think it's like it's the move.
0: That's how big are they?
1: It's like it looks like 2.5 like normal donut boxes, like in one. Like, it is a massive box.
0: Yeah, okay.
1: Yeah.
0: So, is it like a bike tire or something? Like,
1: kind of, it's 5 pounds.
0: Dude. Yeah, like, that's what I'm trying to visualize.
1: I'll show you a photo during the break. Like, I need a normal size scale.
0: Because the picture you showed me was just of the donut, and it looks like a normal donut.
1: It just looks like a normal donut.
0: It looks like a normal donut.
1: It does. Like, it doesn't do it justice for what it is. All right, when we get back, Junkie of the Day right here on ESPN 97.5. 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I'm very happy with myself. 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
1: 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Today is Wednesday, which means the Hall of Fame coming up at 6 o'clock. Comicast, I think, at 7? Michael's on vacation? Okay. So Comicast at 7?
0: There is a new...
1: Okay.
0: There's a wet episode this week.
1: And then the Mike Elko show coming up at 8 o'clock.
0: There we go.
1: That should be interesting to listen to tonight. I'm sure he's not big, thrilled.
0: Big game coming up.
1: Big game. Eliminator.
0: Essentially. It's a write 'em off game.
1: Yeah, and I already stuck a fork in A&M, so I've already eliminated that.
0: Stick a fork in.
1: Okay. I'm going to let you go first today.
0: All right. My junkie of the day is Josh Heupel for his quote of talking about the parody of the SEC. Quote, I think adding an extra conference game adds another loss to half the league. Correct.
1: That, dude.
0: That, yeah. Yeah. That checks out. Going, yeah. Yeah. Yeah.
1: Half, that's how it works.
0: Half the teams will now lose
1: another game.
0: And
1: they say, I'm bad at math.
0: I'll add this, Josh Heupel and Joe. That means the other half gets an extra win.
1: You're right. So it's good for the conference.
0: In a way, yeah.
1: Yeah, half the teams get a win.
0: In a way, though, it's also bad.
1: Because half the teams get a loss.
0: Yeah.
1: Yeah.
0: Yeah. So,
1: unless you're in the ACC and everyone plays an odd number of games.
0: This is Josh Heupel talking about the SEC.
1: I know.
0: Let's not confuse Josh Heupel.
1: Oh my gosh.
0: Heupel has a tenuous grasp.
1: It would break his brain then that some teams in the ACC are playing. I think this year we have teams in the ACC who are playing 7 conference games, 8 conference games, and I think some teams are still playing 9.
0: That would make sense.
1: Or at least maybe it's 8 and 9 only this year. Last year was 7, 8, and 9. This year I think it's 8 and 9, which is like, it's still crazy. And then there's still a year coming up.
0: Yeah.
1: In the near future, which maybe is over now because Clemson and Georgia canceled their games.
0: Home and home, yeah.
1: But Clemson was going to be the only team in the conference playing 8 conference games.
0: How does that math?
1: Great question. That's not for me. I'm going to nominate a couple people here in one story.
0: Okay.
1: So the first person I'm going to nominate is Bear Bachmeyer. And then his mother and everyone else in his family. And then I'm also going to nominate Robert Griffin III for sharing this story that apparently, quote, sometimes Bear Bachmeyer's family takes their clothes off and walks around naked, also while they're eating dinner.
0: What?
1: Yeah. So, like, I feel like there's a miscommunication here.
0: There's something, something's
1: of, amiss. Like, RG3 didn't get the story right.
0: I hope so. God, I hope so.
1: But he said...
0: The alternative course.
1: But RG3 said he told us, Bear Bachmeyer told RG3 and the play-by-play commentator, that at dinners, sometimes they just take their clothes off.
0: I need to know...
1: I was out on Bear Bachmeyer before because he wears number 47 and he's a quarterback.
0: Yeah.
1: I started to get back in. I'm out.
0: Okay.
1: I'm out again. Good. Not again.
0: That's good.
1: I'm fading BYU this weekend. I don't care who they play at LaBerge. I'm betting on the other team.
0: Okay.
1: To at least cover.
0: To at least cover. Because just in case it's Montana State or something.
1: Yes, just in case.
0: I've said before, God, I hope this is a misunderstanding. Like, some sort of misunderstanding.
1: Oh, they have a bye week this week?
0: Oh, that.
1: I can't bet against them.
0: That also sucks. They have a week 4 bye.
1: Yeah, that's early.
0: They
1: got to prep for Notre Dame.
0: I hope RG3 has a different definition of naked than
1: me too.
0: Than rest of humanity.
1: Me too.
0: Like, not to get too serious, but
1: that's like your parents,
0: and you're a little kid.
1: Yeah.
0: Like that. Okay.
1: Well, what's not clear in the story?
0: Cultural differences.
1: It's not clear in the story if this is like a current thing or a past thing.
0: It would be weirder if it's now a current thing.
1: I kind of took it as like it was a current thing. Making it thus weirder.
0: I don't like that. I don't like that.
1: Well, I don't like any of it. None of it's good.
0: A 20-year-old son getting naked.
1: No, none of it's good.
0: Like a little kid.
1: No, no, no.
0: But I hope that there's still like underwear or a diaper involved.
1: Yeah, but like this is, and like RG3, like this is like you got to have a filter, man. Don't share the story.
0: He tells us like with a smile on his face. Like, you can hear him smiling as he's saying it. Like, it's actually after they show Bear Bachmeyer's mom in the crowd. So normally there's like a little anecdote of like, she goes to every game and she has gone to every game since he started in 10th grade or whatever. Like, no, this is the story that the Bachmeyer family gets. Have they put out a statement?
1: No,
0: about this?
1: I don't think so. Cause it's probably just the truth. Like, they're not liars. Before we go, the Astros have officially put Christian Javier on the 15-day IL. They have selected Josh Hendrickson from AAA Sugarland to make this move. Jake Myers was placed on the 60-day IL to create a 40-man roster spot for Hendrickson. So maybe positive news for Varsho or Bryce Matthews that there's only been one move made so far.
0: Yeah.
1: I forgot Jake Myers was hurt. So
0: corresponding move.
1: All right, that'll do it for us today. Thanks again for listening, watching, talking about Bear Bachmeyer there at the end with us.
0: I really, gosh.
1: Same. All right, that does it for us. Coming up next is Hall of Fame Booker T. Brad Gilmore, followed by Comic Cast with Michael Carrot and John Lee, and then the Mike Elko Show. We'll talk to you guys tomorrow. Peace.
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22: Six-time world champ, two-time Hall of Famer. Got my man Brad Gilmore here with me, as always. It's all about the people. I want to thank the people for stepping inside the Hall of Fame, getting your champagne wishes, caviar dreams, man. But this is a whole new thing, man, a whole new flavor, a whole new day. On new level. You like that?
23: You're on a new level?
22: How you like that?
23: Is that what you're saying?
22: How you feel, man?
23: Are you teasing something? Revealing something?
22: I'm just saying.
23: Yo, I'm good, Book. You know, it's cool. Like, you know, I think I was thinking about this. And I actually wanted to start by asking you this. I was thinking about, like, the radio journey that we did and been on, you know, going from Sports Radio 610 to ESPN 97.5, 92.5, then going to National ESPN Radio, doing the Hall of Fame podcast at the same time. And I remember, like, when we first started, you used to tell this story about, was it Frank Sinatra? was at ringside at
2: Ali Frazier.
23: Okay, what was that story again?
2: You know, Frank Sinatra, of course, you know, legendary, ran with the Rat Pack.
23: Of course,
2: Sammy and Dean, if you didn't know, but he was so famous. He was so famous, but he was a photographer at the fight. He was literally at ringside, literally right on the corner taking photos of the fight. And I was like, man, I want to be Frank. You know? That's who I want to be, you know.
23: He just was so cool.
2: It was just cool for him to be so famous, but still be so down to earth to want to be a part of the people. You know, that's why him and Sammy got along so good, because it wasn't about, I mean, I can only imagine he had the greatest life in the world. He probably went through this world without any stress, you know, because he didn't, you know, he didn't think about anything but bringing people up and putting the hand out and bringing somebody up. You know, and that right there for me, man, I wanted to be Frank. And that's what I do there. You know, I get a chance to go. It was like crazy, being here in Houston and, being in, with all the, you know, the guys who, the journalists, and I'm sitting there and Israel Adesanya, you know, he goes, is that Booker T? You know, you know, I'm in the press scrum. I'm waiting to ask you a question, man. I'm a fan, you know,
23: for
2: so
23: people don't remember, like, Izzy fought Charles Oliveira that night.
2: Yeah.
23: He fought Charles Oliveira, and we're in the post-fight press conference, and we're like we weren't even the front row. Yeah. You're talking about how Frank was ringside. Yeah. Yeah. I think we got there a few minutes late, and so
2: was it Oliveira?
23: I think it was Charles Oliveira.
2: I'm not sure, but go ahead.
23: Maybe it was, you know, that was the time too during COVID where they had like seven fights in Houston.
2: Yeah.
23: But anyway, I remember we got there, we were like middle of the way, and then some other journalist was asking him a question. And he didn't even answer the question.
2: Yeah,
23: he had to stop and go,
2: froze.
23: Wait a minute. Am I seeing what I think that I'm seeing?
2: Is that Booker T? Oh, man. You know, so, nah, it's crazy for me. You know, Yella Beezy, right now is on trial, you know, for murder. And, I remember, we was at the fight in Vegas and we was walking in MGM Grand and I see Yella Beezy and I go, Beezy. And he goes, what's up, OG? You know? So it's crazy, man, for me to be in these positions at this stage.
23: You know, I was just thinking about it as you were talking about it, and we haven't talked about this yet. You've gone to fights in Vegas forever. Yeah. You know, we went to a dozen or more in the last few years in Vegas at the MGM. But you were there the night that Pac got shot. At the MGM Grand, it was a Tyson fight. He was fighting
2: Tyson Seldon.
23: And you were in the arena that night. Yeah, did you know that Pac was there?
2: No, I had no idea.
23: Because there's so many people.
2: I had no idea. I had bought my tickets. Me and my son went, and we were way, you know, like in the middle, and we literally got to the fight and maybe sat down and, you know, literally it was over that quick. I was like, man, what happened? I wish I'd have got here earlier. It was one of those type of things.
23: Did you arrive like a boxing crowd? Like you arrived late? You know, like
2: yeah. I wasn't thinking about getting there. That might have been my first boxing match that I paid and went to. And I don't know why I wanted to go. Maybe it was my thing wanted to do with my son. And
23: this was Tyson in his prime.
2: Oh, in his prime. Yeah, heck yeah. So I just wanted to be in the building and, I got a chance to see it. I didn't even know about Pac getting shot that night. And the thing is, I wasn't even a Pac fan.
23: Oh, really?
2: Back then, I wasn't even off into the music or anything. That came later on after he passed away. And I really became, you know, a huge, huge fan of his music. And, but nah, man, it's crazy. It's crazy, that I was there that night.
23: You were there that night, and then they just...
2: Keefe D.
23: They just Keefe convicted D.
2: Life,
23: Keefe D.
2: Life in prison, he's about to get, guilty, you know, and that right there, you know, it's crazy, you know, for something like that to, finally happen, somebody get convicted for Tupac's death. But this guy, he pretty much did it to himself.
23: It was like he wanted to get caught.
2: You know, maybe he just wanted the recognition. I don't think he wanted to get caught. He just wanted the recognition of being a part of history. Now he is. He's a part of history. At 63 years old, he's going to be,
3: He's going to be dying in prison. And me personally, I don't even think Pac would have wanted anybody to get convicted for it.
23: What do you mean?
3: Just because, you
23: like
3: know.
23: Like just the kind of the, is what?
3: I don't know if you heard Pac's last words to the cops was, F you. You know what I mean?
23: Thug life.
3: We'll take right. care of this business. You know what I mean? Yeah. It's one of those type of things, you know. It's just like, what's his name? He got on the stand. Mob James. He got on the stand. And he's a guy that's testifying for the defense.
23: Yeah.
3: And he tells the, for the prosecution. And he tells Keefe D, tell your lawyer not to ask me these questions because this could convict you. Talk to your lawyer. And I'm sitting here looking at it live on camera. This is what he's telling him because he's a gangster. He's OG. He's not going to be a part of, you know, the system locking you up. If the system lock you up, you're going to get, that's just the code.
23: Yeah.
3: The street life, you know, it is crazy. It's crazy.
23: But did you ever think that Pox, like killer or any or orchestrator, because I guess Keefe wasn't the one who pulled the trigger. But did you ever, like, I never thought that they'd catch him. Because, you know, when I grew up, like, Pac and Big, by the time that I started listening to music, they were already gone, right? I mean, I was around when they were killed, but I don't remember it. But, you know, it's like one of those things, like, oh, they'll never catch Pac's killer, they'll never catch Biggie's either. And then they finally got him, you know, really, because not they didn't catch him. He caught himself on himself.
3: Yeah, yeah.
23: But I just never thought that they would find the guy.
3: You know what? They didn't find him.
23: Yeah, I know. He did it himself.
3: But what's crazy is, though, they knew about this many, many years ago. He talked to the police about it. He did a proffer where he went in and told the truth as far as actually it was – they brought him in to talk about Biggie, and he said, I don't know nothing about that, but what I do know is about Tupac. And this was back in, you know, 2007, maybe as early as 98, I'm not sure on that right there. But the cops knew, the California cops knew, and they didn't tell the Vegas cops. So it was crazy. They've known about this for years, about Keefe D. He's been an informant for years for the police. And now, there again, Greg Caden, who's one of the cops who actually wrote a book about it and put everything out there. First, QVD say, nah, I can't let you do that. I gotta get this paper too, baby. It's out there. Right now, man, with this, you know, people sitting down telling old stories, man, it's big. It really is. And that was one of the biggest stories, you know, that was being told. And now, there again, QVD, you know, OG gangster.
23: Locked up for life.
3: To get locked up for life.
23: And I wonder, like, how people on the inside are gonna treat him.
3: Well, you know, I think he went off the grid for about 4 years.
23: Yeah.
3: Just because people was treating him a certain way, just because he was out there talking about it. And now, you know, people love Pac. People love Pac, you know, but.
23: He's like religion to some people.
3: Yeah, but then let's look at it on the flip side. Pac wasn't no real gangster, but he was running around with gangsters. And what do I say?
23: Put yourself in a situation. Yeah, something might happen. It will.
3: Exactly.
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26: 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Here's Booker T and Brad Gilmore.
27: I want to be a young boy again.
28: Yeah, man, appreciate it.
29: Thanks, Brad.
30: Well, look, I want to jump right in. You know, Matthew, I've heard you talk over the years about finding that launch pad line where it'll tell you everything you need to know about a character.
28: Yep.
30: But when you're playing a fictionalized version of yourselves, do you need that launch pad line, or is it just like, let's turn it up to 11 and go?
28: It was more turn up to 11 and go. It's a good question, though, because I didn't really have a launch pad line for this necessarily. But it was, you know, it's based on us. Our real lives, but we pumped it up a bit and fictionalized it a bit, exaggerated some things that needed exaggerating, and played on some parodies of ourselves. But it's genuinely our relationship and our family's relationship.
30: You know, Woody, when I was talking to Lee, he mentioned that Curb Your Enthusiasm was a bit of an influence here, of having kind of like that looseness and that organic moments and letting some of the dialogue fly. Was that kind of what you liked to do? Because it feels like some of it was some real improv there.
31: That was very much what my thinking was anyway, originally. I think Matthew, too, we were thinking, like Curb, you have the reality of, okay, you know, we're ourselves, but then everything else is fiction. And you just improvise it. You know, like with Curb, they do have intricate plots, but it's all improvised. And I thought, this would be great. And then, you know, cooler heads prevailed, and we said, yeah, you know, a script wouldn't be a terrible idea either.
28: But it was still a loose script.
31: Incredible.
28: I mean, it was still a loose script, you know. But we just needed – Lee came in and helped with a lot of story and points that gave us good conflict, and more conflict gives you better comedy.
30: Well, he also mentioned that y'all maybe had some ideas where he was like, hey, you know what? That's a pretty out there idea. Maybe let's bring it back a little bit. Do y'all remember some of the pitches that maybe you made that didn't make the show?
31: I don't know. Do you?
28: There's a series in there where I know I'm giving the boy who plays my son the birds and the bees talk.
31: Oh, that was great.
28: It is great, but it didn't. Yeah. It didn't fit the meter within the show. It's really good comedy.
31: But they put that back in, not the whole thing.
28: Not the whole. There's a lot that's on the cutting room floor.
31: That's true.
28: Is funny.
31: It's
28: a one stand up piece.
31: Super funny.
28: There's certain places where, maybe the comedy was a bit too zany, a bit too out there to fit the sort of meter of the show.
30: Well, also, when you were working with people like with Holland or Lisa Gilroy, who's phenomenal in this show, and Holland as well. I mean, they seem like, I think Lee put it, as comedy assassins. Of just, they're so sharp. The dialogue is flying. Especially, you know, Ma Mac is coming at you, Woody, and giving you the business end of every punchline. I don't know how you even kept it together with her, because she was so phenomenal.
31: Oh, so phenomenal. And I didn't keep it together very well. Many times I ruined the take because I'm laughing. She's so funny and so good. Yeah, I love her. Yeah.
30: Well, I'll tell y'all. As a fellow Texan, it was great to see the city of Austin in the show, and great to see y'all here today. And so congratulations on it. I really appreciate y'all's time.
28: Thank Absolutely you. Appreciate Thank it. You. Howdy, Houston. You know, Woody lived there after he moved from Midland.
30: He did.
31: Yeah, I lived in Bel Air.
30: Okay, well, it's about a half mile away from where I'm sitting right now. So
28: I'm familiar with it.
30: I'm familiar with it. Well, thank y'all, gentlemen. I really appreciate it.
28: I know.
30: Brad Gilmore with CW and ESPN, based in Houston, Texas. Lee, thank you so much, man, for taking the time. Congratulations on the show.
0: Oh, thanks, man. I appreciate it.
30: Look, I had so much fun watching this. I'm sure everybody's told you that. I mean, this show has such a great energy about it, from the way that it's shot, from the way that it's acted and written. It's phenomenal. And I guess I would like to start with, when did y'all make the decision that we're just going to turn the volume up to 11, to borrow a phrase, and just play with these fictionalized versions of Matthew and Woody, and just be able to kind of poke fun at themselves and the situation they find themselves in?
0: Yeah, I mean, the show initially was something that Matthew and Woody, came up with. And when I first started talking to them, we talked a lot about Curb Your Enthusiasm, and kind of a show where someone's playing a version of themselves, and how you can kind of, as you said, turn things up to 11, but you want to kind of, the audience knows versions of Matthew and Woody and knows their personas. So it's really fun to kind of start with that. And then how do you send them up in that way? And the guys are, they're down to clown. They're very open. They are pitching. Sometimes it's like they're pitching the most outrageous thing. I'm like, well, hold on, we'll work backwards. And so it was a real collaborative experience. It was lovely.
30: Well, and the show just has such a great energy to it, not only from the two leads, but just the way that it's shot. It sometimes feels like you're a fly on the wall in a real moment, which is such a great thing. And Curb does that too.
0: Totally.
30: Curb does that so well. So was there a lot of kind of like, hey, here's the scene. This is what we have written, but feel free to play.
0: Yeah. I mean, the way that I approach it on set, I've been doing comedy for 20 years. And so it's kind of like, I picked this up from The Office and I picked this up from this shit. You kind of collect that. That's my grad school. And so I'm very careful in the script writing process. Matthew and Woody are weighing in and giving me notes throughout it. There's multiple drafts. And then you get there on the day and all of a sudden you realize like, oh, I didn't know there was a plant in this room. Like, hey, like, should we do something? You know what I mean? And like, I want the script to be the worst version of it. And if on the day an idea pops in and the idea could come from anyone, let's run with that. And so, there's obviously story points you need to hit, but things can get a little bit loose. And as long as that you understand, in my head, I'm like, okay, I can cut that out. The guys are going here. Maybe there's a longer version of the scene, but if not, I know how to trim that. Or this is an area where I want them to expound on something. And you just, it's just a constant conversation between Matthew and Woody and me and the other producers and our directors. And we all had a lot of trust in one another, and you want it to feel loose. The guys are loose, and you want them to kind of you give them a little bit of rope, and you get a lot of magic.
30: Well, and you know what, that comes through. And again, I was going to ask you about the editing process, but you seems like you're doing it kind of live in the room. Like, okay, I can use that. I can use this. Another Larry David thing was sometimes the jokes were great, but it didn't further the story. And how do you balance the two of those? But y'all did a great job at it.
0: Thank you.
30: And you know what, Holland, who plays Mom Mac. Oh my goodness. My God. Growing up in the South, I know this woman. I've met this woman 100 times in my life. So I was really laughing hard at a lot of it. But boy, did she just knock it out of the park. What a perfect casting for Mom Mac.
0: The only way I there are certain people I just describe as comedy assassins, and Holland is a comedy assassin. Just, you're like, okay, here's the scene. And you just know like that line, that line, that line, that line. She is just going to destroy whoever's across from her. Like, I feel bad for them because she is going to deliver. So now everyone has to really step up their game. And she could not be a more delightful person, and is as sweet as can be off camera. And then that voice turns on, and you know her shoulders kind of clench, and she's on and she's ready for it.
30: Everything with her, the costuming, the jokes, God. It was just 100% great. So when you get to see the final version of this show, all these 10 episodes, how different was it from your initial vision, or did it really hit the mark of this is what I wanted?
0: You know, from the beginning, I wanted the show to have big laughs, and I always kind of thought about it was I wanted to kind of make the ultimate hangout show with the two guys you most want to hang out with. And Matthew and Woody, I mean, I'm just watching it now, like as they're doing press, like they're just beloved in a way that, I mean, I've been working, you know, in Hollywood for 20 years, and I've worked with huge actors and people that, you know, have huge fan bases, but people don't like Matthew and Woody are like adored. And I think you want to go grab a drink with them or maybe smoke something with them. And, you know, and then you just want to hang and throw a football around. And I think that that's what I want. I want the show to feel loose and comfortable and easy viewing. And then I want to have big laughs and some heart in there.
30: Well, you know what? You nailed it all. You landed the plane. I love this show.
0: Oh,
30: so congratulations.
0: So
30: congratulations on it. And I appreciate your time today, Lee. I really do.
0: Thanks so much. I appreciate it. All right. Take care.
30: Have a good one. Hey, Brad Gilmore from ESPN and CW. Thanks so much for taking the time. Congratulations on the series.
1: Thank you so much, Brad.
30: Well, look, I want to jump right in because I binged watched this show. And oh, my gosh, how much fun was it to watch? I can only imagine what it was like to film it. When you first were approached by it individually and you were talking to Lee, I guess, about what the characterization of this show would be, what was he telling you? What was the vibe that was being going for, you know, with y'all being fictional versions of Woody and Matthew's real-life partners? Natalie, we could start with you.
8: You know, I think most of the show, I mean, the whole thing is just based out of having a good time and it being fun. You know, it's based on a true rumor. So there's a lot of freedom in that, you know, and I think what was appealing to the show was the fact that we could play, and we're playing these exaggerated versions of all characters. So there was just, you know, a lot of room to just kind of explore.
11: Yeah, that gives you a lot of space to really, and permission, right, to kind of like try things.
8: Yeah.
11: And I think also when you see those two guys together and like what they bring out in each other, that kind of brought out a childlike spirit of play with everyone. We were all kind of like, yeah, let's kick off our shoes and jump in the sandbox and get messy together. We're going to figure it out.
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0: From the Huntington Bank Studios, here's Booker T and Brad Gilmore. Let's make you so what this bed is for. It's
1: nevertheless, it's always more. I do whatever's better for my life. Yo, check out this classic clip from the Hall of Fame vault.
2: All right, welcome again to another edition of the Indies. I've got a very, very special guest today, guys. He's an NJPW, New Japan Pro Wrestling star, as well as an international superstar, in my estimations. Let's give it up for Will Ospreay. How you doing, man?
3: God bless you, my man. That's such a cool thing. Like, you know, that's mental that we're all in here, mate. It's so cool.
2: No, man, it's true, man. I've been following you for a long time, man, and I've always admired your sense of the business. I always appreciated what you went out and brought to the game and gave, you know, of course, it's about us when we go in the ring, but it's about the fans at the end of the night. And make sure those fans say, man, I cannot wait. I used to say, man, I used to want the fans to leave the arena saying, man, I cannot wait to see Booker T again. And it seems like you have that same mentality, that same attitude. But before we even get into that, man, talk to me about, you know, the kid. Tell me about the person, you know, William Peter Charles Ospreay, not the star. I want to know about, you know, that kid and what that kid was thinking about coming up, you know, because I love wrestling when I was coming up. Talk to me about your childhood a little bit.
3: Man, that's so cool. Growing up, I was watching obviously WCW and WWF. I was a big fan of like the Monday Night Wars, going back and forth. And so it was kind of a weird one because in school it was obviously like kind of frowned upon because everybody like didn't really understand wrestling. They saw it as the F word. It was fake. It wasn't like, you know, you got to get into like boxing or karate or Brazilian jiu-jitsu. But I was just mad. I was just mad on wrestling. I couldn't turn away from it because I knew it was entertainment. So when I was 14 years old, I won't lie to you, man, I got in a lot of trouble as a 14-year-old. Like, I was on the street. So I got like you won't be able to see it anymore, but like a scar across my chest when I was 14 years old. And people in Essex used to carry knives. And I got like slashed across the chest once. So like it's one of those things. I think my mum realised, like, you know, I'm in the wrong type of crowd. What do I enjoy doing? And she knew I enjoy wrestling. So as a 14-year-old kid, one of these days I came home from school. There's a wrestling ring in my back garden. I thought it was there for like just like a couple of days or something like that. But like my mum works in like the drama industry. Like so she knows like a fabricator, a welder. And she got a wrestling ring made and put in my back garden.
2: Wow.
3: So like, from like, I would have a wrestling ring in my garden since I was 14 years old, bruv. So I couldn't get over it. You know? So from there, we started just filming stuff on YouTube. Like, we'd put like these backyard wrestling matches on YouTube. It would just be mad. Like, and it got around to the school. It was just like, we were running like an underground fight club, but it weren't. We were just doing like wrestling. So from there, it was just, like, once again, it was so weird just because, like, we didn't realize what we were kind of doing. But right. The reality was we were training ourselves to get ready for what I'm doing now in a weird way.
2: And that brings me, you know, to, you know, doing that. But your formal, how did you actually get introduced to formal training to learn the, you know, what I call the art of Shakespeare? Yeah, Romeo and Juliet, Phantom of the Opera. That's what I trained. I always looked at it like the biggest show on earth. So, you know, where'd the formal training come in for Will Ospreay?
3: So I trained at a school called Dropkicks, but like me and my friends, like we just didn't enjoy the hold for hold, the British style. It was just like I've never enjoyed it. It's just one of those things. I understand why it's there, but I've just never enjoyed it. So me and my mates went outside of the venue. We started like backyard wrestling outside our training facility, but we got kicked out, and rightly so. We should have got kicked out. We should have got kicked out. It's irresponsible of us, and it just makes the training school look bad. We should have got kicked out, and I'm fine with saying that. But I kept in contact with a guy called Greg Burridge, who he wrestled for like 1PW, and he was like a mainstay name in the British wrestling scene. But while I was backyarding, I was making these like little music videos of my backyard matches. So I was doing these mad flips out of trees and like in wrestling rings. We'd put a ring up in a field sometimes, just do these mad things. And he saw me do this like double revolutionized spin kick. And he messaged me and was like, look, me and Gary Van Horn are opening a school up in Bethnal Green. It's called the London School of Lucha Libre. Now, like, obviously, when you hear Lucha Libre, I think of my boy Rey Mysterio.
2: Yes.
3: You know what I mean? The greatest of all time, man. And just, I just was like, yeah, you know what? I'll get stuck into it. As a 15-year-old, at first, I wasn't sure in it. So I left. And then I came back at like 18 years old. I would say I'm mature, but I've never matured, to be honest with you, my man. But like, I loved the idea of performing in front of a crowd and to show. I've got just this natural athleticism, I guess, where I was always like a freak. Like someone, it was always like if Billy Kidman did a shooting star press off the ropes, I would pause it, rewind, analyze it, and my brain would break it down. How does his arm move? Like, and I could do all these mad tricks. And just, so that's how I kind of got into it. I just kept in contact with a guy who was training at that school who became a big deal. And then obviously saw me do all these crazy tricks and went, we need a guy like that. And like it was kind of poetic in a weird way because once Puck left to go to WWE, there was a huge opening for like a high flying British kid, and I just fit the mold. I was just like I couldn't afford a gym membership, I couldn't afford anything. Mate, I was broke more than anything. But I was just and like I took off, and it was just so cool to. Perform in front of a British crowd. I never knew there was anything along British independent wrestling. It was cool.
2: Awesome. That's what the show is about. It's about independent wrestling. It's about getting your start, the journey of the make or breaks, the bumps in the road. But for yourself, what intrigues me more than anything is your style that you've created, your philosophy when you go out in the ring. From a psychology standpoint, everything has to make sense. I talk to my students as I say, you know, it's like an engine. You know, you got a perfect engine. You take it apart and then you put it back together and you got a few pieces still left over there, but it are still cranked. And you say, well, it's okay. It's good. You know, but those pieces were for something. You, if I may add, you never leave any pieces out. You always try to make sure everything connect. It was another wrestler from England by the name of William Regal. And before I came into WCW, William Regal, he was the television champion. And I used to be like, man, this guy will tie me up like a pretzel. He will run circles around me if I ever got in the ring with him. But his concepts, his psychology was always right. Who do you look towards as far as trying to get that part of your performances right?
3: So it varies from time to time, but like I have to say, the reason I became a wrestler, the sole reason I went, you know what, this is what I want to do is AJ Styles, man. Like I can't tell you enough. I watched him versus Joe and Daniels, and I remember it clear as day. 14-year-old, where I was sitting there with my mates, and we were channel flicking. Just found this six-sided ring. We're like, what the F is this? Like, do you know what I mean? What is this? And then I just see this guy with his red hood, and he would flick it up. And I was like, oh, man, he's pretty cool. And then it was just this one moment. He grabs that top rope, jumps to the top rope, shooting star presses out of the ring. I couldn't get over it. I was like, no, I've never seen anything like that. And I just said, I want to do stuff like that. I want to create stuff that people haven't seen before and do that. But it varies from time to time now because I'll look at guys like Okada and I'll see how they structure a heavyweight style match. I'll look at guys over who do I really, really like in NXT? Adam Cole, I really like him over in NXT. I look at how he paces a match and I look at I take things from everywhere and I see how they structure a match and how I build upon those certain things and why they put these certain moves in certain places. And it's designed to take a crowd on a big roller coaster. And to be honest with you, man, it took me to go to Japan to learn it because I'll be honest with you, like I got in so much trouble growing up in the British wrestling scene because I was a very young and immature man. I'm still immature to this day, right? But it's just like when people were telling me you shouldn't do this,

0: pace. They're the guys paying. Of course, I'm going to listen to the guys I respect and admire. But like, there are some people that I just, when they try to give me advice, it was almost like they were tearing me down and tearing my match apart. And I was just kind of like, no, like, I know this is right. I know what I'm doing is right. So it took me, honestly, so I really do like telling this story. And I apologize if it does jump the gun a little bit. But I think the match that everyone kind of saw me at my, I got the right exposure, I guess, is when I faced Ricochet in Japan for the Best of Super Juniors. And I think a lot of people saw that match and was like, all right, well, this is what Will does. He's a flippy guy. But I saw the constructive criticism that everyone would say, and I would go, hang on, no, they've got a point. They have got a point. We could have done some stuff different. We could have done this, that, and that different. And then I got in the ring with a guy called Shibata. And in New Japan, like, he was like top, like, do you know what I mean? He's like one of the, he was one of the New Generation Three Musketeers. And I would be like, yeah, I want to do this. I want to do that. I want to do that. And he looked me dead in the eyes. Like, he just looks at me. He goes, no. Oh, mate. I am so scared. And he didn't, honestly, he didn't tell me a single thing of what we were going to do until I got in the ring.
1: Yeah.
0: And I was so, so scared. But he guided me through it. And then when he came backstage, he went, now we're going to work. And then I understood. It's about the sell. It's about taking people on that journey. It's like, yeah, you don't throw everything for the sake of throwing everything out there. You break it down and you make them care about what you're doing. And I can't thank Shibata enough for like whooping my ass, really.
1: I tell you, AJ Styles, he's one of the guys that sat under the learning tree, you know, with me. And the first match AJ and I had, it was just like that. He was like, what are we going to do? You know, and I was like, I would just call it in the ring, you know. And he had never did that before. And next thing you know, AJ just started learning. He just started learning. And I'm so proud of that guy today. He's another guy that knows how to go out and tell a great story. He's another guy that knows about psychology. He's another guy like yourself. What you were just talking about, knows when to do those moves and why he's doing those moves.

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1: Do you hear that? And that? And that? Those are the sounds of a healthy and vibrant community. And to this United Way volunteer, nothing sounds better. 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

0: part two of that interview with Will Ospreay. Let's talk about the World Cup 17, Will Ospreay versus Ricochet. When I was coming up, it was Steamboat Savage. I was like, man, I want to have a match like Steamboat Savage, WrestleMania 3, just one time. And I got a chance to do it with Chris Benoit in WCW, the Best of Seven series. And I see, you know, this match, you know, Ricochet versus Ospreay. That's kind of like, you know, a Best of Seven series. You guys went out there and had some great psychology in that match. The one thing that struck me in that match is something I talk about today is I talk about the "This is awesome" chant, the "This is awesome" chant, but to get the "Let's go Ospreay" chant, "Let's go Ospreay" chant is what I'm looking for as a performer. Now, the "This is awesome" chant, that's just icing on the cake. All right. That's just an extra bonus. How important is it for you to actually create the crowd to get to that point?
1: I think it's very important because if they're not, do you know what? I don't know if it's just you as well, and I would actually really like to hear your opinion on this, but I do think it's almost too easy to get "This is awesome" chant now because everyone is a freak athlete. Everyone's a freak right now. But what, do you know the one that I love these days? It's the one where they haven't got a chant and they're just mind blown and they just cheer and they clap and they're like, "You can't believe this is happening." That's the one that I go for these days.
0: Now, but, for a young man, that's the right idea. That's exactly the way I think, as far as the "This is awesome" chant. It's too easy. But to make the people, for me, I used to want the people to say Booker T, Booker T. I needed them to have, you know, as a baby face, such as you were in that match. I talk about working from the bottom pretty much the whole match. That match was 22 minutes. And you work from the bottom that whole match to get that finish to really make the fans feel an emotional connection with you at the end of the night. And I just think there's something that's missing. How cool was it working with someone like Ricochet, someone who's extraordinarily talented?
1: So I like telling this. I like going back into memory lane. Ricochet, honestly, dude, he was so I looked up to him a lot. Like as a kid, I knew these crazy double moonsaults in IWA, and he was the first ever foreigner outside of England that I ever wrestled. So when I went up to him, I was like, "Hey, I know nothing, but I can do everything. I'm here to learn from you today." And he just, I guess he kind of like, "Oh, bless him." Like he just wants to. I want to learn your style. Because you're how I wrestle, but I can't do it right. I can't do it like you. So he would teach me so much, work with him. And then we'd work in America, a couple more in England, a couple more in America. And then it just culminated to Japan, where we just kind of did our things there. And then we kind of just took it everywhere. We took it in Ireland. We did it so many times in England. I've lost track. But the thing that always just makes me, like, I just want to put that over to people is he was so patient and he was so willing to give and he was such a nice guy. And every time that I thought, "Oh God, I don't want to suggest this because I feel like it's a dumb idea," I would suggest it. And he would say, "No, this is how we're going to make it work. And this is how we're going to make it look good." So he was honestly, he was such a big help for the start of my career. And I can't tell you enough. He's such a gentleman. He's such a lovely dude. He's met me mum and dad so many times. He remembers their name. He's honestly, he's a star. And every time I've got in the ring with him, I learn more and more every single day. Like everyone says, everyone these days goes, "Will, you're one of the best high flyers." I went, "No, I'm not. I'm nowhere near, mate. Ricochet's the guy that taught me. So I've got to give him all the credit under the sun when it comes to the high flying hybrid style."
0: Definitely, man. You know, that match was 2017. It's 2021 now. And just listening to you talk, it seemed like the growth of Will Ospreay is, you know, limitless. How far have you grown? How much have you grown since 2017 to the person you are now?
1: I mean, like, in terms of weight put on, I've put on about, like, 15 kilos.
0: You're more jacked, I can tell you that.
1: I'm doing my best, man. I'm trying to catch up to everyone else. Everyone's got jacked all of a sudden, and I'm just like, "Oh, God, that." But honestly, it was towards 2018, like I broke my ribs in 2018. And towards that point, I started putting on weight and I realized, because I'll be honest with you once again, mate, like I didn't really have a lot of money. I couldn't afford a gym membership, and I didn't understand nutrition, and I didn't understand why it was important. I was just a skinny fat kid doing flips. I could get away with hiding in the limelight a little bit, but then I started realizing there was opportunity. So then I started digging more into like how you work out and et cetera. And I was able to put on so much mass that I think New Japan kind of noticed that and were edging me towards the heavyweight division, which is nerve wracking for me because I just thought I'd be a junior heavyweight for the rest of my life. Yeah. And it was just one of those like wonderful things where it happened so naturally. And like now, I do look back at junior heavyweight world. I wish I could do the stuff that junior heavyweight world could do now, like, because I can't do it anymore. But it's so cool to look back from where I started. And once again, I couldn't afford a gym membership, mate. Like I was broke more than anything. And now I'm sitting a 28-year-old man. I weigh 105 kilos now. I'm a big boy and I've got this jewelry on my neck. Got these lovely sunglasses covered in Versace, my man. As much as like I've got a little bit of a chip on my shoulder, I'm grateful and I'm so humble for the fact that I've been able to be under this learning tree and like have people like you know my. It's so cool. I can't tell you enough how cool this is, and just to be learning every single day. And like now, I'm resting right now. I'm rehabbing. I can't wait to come back and just like, even though like I'm going to have a bit of grin on my face and I'm going to be that bad guy, but like, you know, I'm just grateful to be here. Do you know what I mean?
0: Hey man, you know, I have a saying, you know, young people, see young people like yourself doing things. They can aspire to be you. I had so many young kids looking up to me, when I was coming up in my career. This one kid came up to me one day and, I was in this park that I used to go to all the time. And he said, Booker T. I said, yeah. He said, I want to be you when I grow up. What do you tell the young guys, that's in this business, trying to cut their teeth, that perhaps may want to be the next Will Ospreay? What do you tell that kid, man, that's out there grinding?
1: Have a good heart. I think that's how I've managed to. I've got a real. I hate saying it about myself. I feel like I'm very polite. I always condone myself very well, like to all the people that I've ever respected, and like I could be a fool sometimes. I admit that I can be like the class. But this, I've always had a good heart for wrestling. I've always wanted to help other people out, and sometimes I feel like there will be points in your life where like wrestling isn't going your way. I can remember when NXT UK became a thing. And I felt like I was on such a hot ride with New Japan. I was the British guy representing my country. But because NXT UK started to become a thing, everyone kind of forgot about me. And I felt so deflated and depressed about it. But instead of being depressed about it, I kind of looked at the world and who needs help right now? And I went to Australia and I went to New Zealand. I had a little holiday, but like there was some independence that I could work for. And I met guys like Robbie Eaves and Adam Brooks and Gino Gambino, Marcus Cole, Shane Strickland, and so many like international names down under. And instead of doing a half-assed Will Ospreay, I just went balls in and I gave everything that I could, because that way it's going to, if people are hearing like there's a good Will Ospreay match over in Australia, anyone that's a fan of me will go straight over there and it gives them that little bit of exposure. So no matter where I go, I always try and give everything that I've got. And I think that's just because I do love wrestling more than anything. And then, Brooke, you could probably say the same thing. There have been times when your heart has been broken because of pro wrestling, but there's also been times that your heart's probably been fixed by pro wrestling. And it's that giving, and you can really help somebody else out. And I think that's the coolest thing that I've ever been able to do, is that there'll be people that will say, I'm quitting this soon. And then they'll do a really good match with us. And then like it brings their spirits up, and I can't tell them. It makes me smile now. Like, you know what I mean?
0: You shouldn't have to worry about anything going on forward in this business. I want you to know, man, that you have created something organically on your own. This is not something that happened by osmosis or anything like that. You put the work in. Your flavor is kind of like Prince or Michael Jackson. You're going to always get booked, and you're going to always get booked for top dollar. No, I'm serious. Just because of what you're out there and do, your performance, what you bring to the game. And that right there, I say young guys, you can learn from that. I'll be open for advice if it's coming from the right people. Because I was like you. If I got advice sometime from certain guys, went in one ear and out the other.
1: To be honest with you, Book, like, that's actually something that I say to people. I say, don't get advice from everyone because everyone's different. Get advice from the guys that expect. I remember I did a show in Ireland once and I was sat here and I was trying to give feedback to someone that I was like giving, I was tagging with. But then all of a sudden someone comes over it and then everyone is getting bombarded. And I said, I would hate to have been him at that point because you just got bombarded with information.
0: Yeah.
1: Then like, in reality of things, I should have just took him to a corner and just been like, here's what you could have done. But like, and I think that's like, I think advice is always good. I really do think that. But like, sometimes you don't have to take everybody's advice. Take the guy's advice that you respect and that you admire and that you want to be like. And that's where like AJ Styles came in for me. Excellent. I remember sitting down with AJ, like after I had a match with him. And I just remember like, dude, when I found out I was facing AJ Styles, a tear rolled down my eye. It was the greatest day of my life. It's the sole reason I got into wrestling. I know the Shawn Michaels out in the world, the Triple H's, all of these guys, but AJ was it for me. And I remember when I got told I was facing, man, a tear rolled down my eye. I started crying. I was so thankful. And this, how cute he was and how he took time and he explained why we do these things. And I told him, I'm going to Japan because he was leaving to go to WWE. The funny thing was, is I found, like, I was in McDonald's with him, like, the week before he made his Rumble debut. And I was just, but, like, I told him I'm going to Japan in April, and he said, I'm proud of you, man, and you're going to do so well in there. And I won the IWGP World Heavyweight Championship, and he dropped me a message, like, and just says, bro, I'm so proud of you. And I look, man, it gets me every single time, because that's my hero, man. That's such a big deal to me.
0: Ah, man. You said something there, being humble. I tell people all the time, doesn't cost you anything to be nice to people.
2: 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Get your champagne wishes and caviar dreams. We'll see you next time. 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

0: Welcome to issue 667 of Comiccast. I'm Michael Carroll alongside John Lee. John, you're doing okay, but I know there's still some sick children at the house.
1: Yeah. Bree has a slight fever. She still went to school. Joey has this whole different thing that I won't get into, but it just led to kind of gross, like hive-like things on her, blister-looking things on her hand, and it's not hand, foot, mouth, but it's it's kind of gross. It's gonna take like 2 weeks to go away, but it's she's progressing. She's good.
0: She's making it. She's doing best she can. Well, John, I was telling you, we really have two things we want to focus on today. Of course, there's news about Daredevil, and then, of course, we got to get to Lanterns once again. But before we do any of that, I need to remind folks that you should, whatever podcast app you're listening to us right now, if you could leave us a rating or a review, that would help us continue to grow and help more people find us. And then this is it, the week of Tokyo X happening this weekend at the Reliant Center. You can get your tickets at Eventbrite, and you can check out the full list and guest lineup and everything at TokyoNightFest.com. 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